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2: Tonight, expect mostly cloudy skies with a late shower and temperatures dropping to a low of 73. Tomorrow will be mainly cloudy, not as warm, but still humid with a few showers and a thunderstorm, mainly later on. The high will reach 79 degrees. I'm meteorologist Jason Caterina on FM 92.7 and AM 1400. 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

0: with SRN News. I'm Keith Peters in Washington. A crisis at the border in Ceuta, Spanish territory in North Africa, has led to unsubstantiated claims about Spain's migration policies. Local officials say about 60,000 migrants have entered Ceuta from Morocco in the past 24 hours, equivalent to 70% of the city's population. At least 57 migrants have died attempting the crossing. Most migrants appear to be men. The Justice Department has moved to dismiss a criminal case charging a former Olympian with deliberately damaging the Lincoln Memorial reflecting pool. Government lawyers said in a 20-page court filing Friday evening that information provided since the indictment of David Hearn shows that the damage was the result of a flawed installation by the contractor, as well as the rush to complete the project. This is SRN News.
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5: Tonight, expect mostly cloudy skies with a late shower and temperatures dropping to a low of 73. Tomorrow will be mainly cloudy, not as warm, but still humid with a few showers and a thunderstorm, mainly later on. The high will reach 79 degrees. I'm meteorologist Jason Caterina on FM 92.7 and AM 1400. 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
11: Behold the black face of white supremacy. 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
13: 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I am Larry Elder. 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So Joy Reid said that people are being told you don't need to go to college, you don't need to strive. Joy Reid went to Harvard. She has called herself a proud DEI admit. She graduated with a bachelor in visual and environmental studies. Not quite sure what that is, but it certainly sounds impressive. Elon Musk, well, he went to Queen's University from 1989 to 1992, then transferred to the University of Pennsylvania, graduated in 1997 with a Bachelor of Science in Physics, a Bachelor of Arts in Economics. After Penn, he was accepted into a PhD program in material science at Stanford. However, he left to pursue the first of his many opportunities during the internet boom, co-founded Zip2, which he sold to Compaq for $307 million. It was his first big deal. Then X.com, which is an online bank, merged with Convinity and evolved into PayPal. eBay acquired PayPal in 2002 for $1.5 billion. He started SpaceX in 2002. Now it launches satellites, carries astronauts, developing Starship missions for Moon and Mars. The Boring Company, B-O-R-I-N-G company, develops tunneling technology and underground transportation systems. Neuralink in 2016, developing brain-computer interfaces aimed at treating neurological disorders. The idea is that people with the inability to walk because of spinal injuries would someday be able to walk. XAI in 2023, an AI company designed to compete with OpenAI, Google, and others, develops the Grok family of AI models. He didn't found these companies, but he transformed them. And then Tesla, as Joy Reid pointed out, he invested, became chairman. Under his leadership, it became the world's largest electric vehicle company, and then expanded into batteries, into energy storage, robotics, and AI. Purchased Twitter, renamed it X, fired almost 70 or 80% of its employees, and somehow, some way, it still kept going. He founded something called Solar City, rooftop solar installation company. Tesla acquired it in 2016. So we're talking about success in the following fields: electric vehicles, space exploration, satellite communications, AI, brain computer interfaces, social media, infrastructure, and tunneling. Aside from that, he's an idiot. Now, I don't quite understand what Joy Reid was saying when she said, we've told people that they don't need to go to college. There is something called the Assumptions of White Culture in the United States. It was on the website of the museum, the National Museum of African American History and Culture. Part of it's talking about race portal on their website. After complaints by Donald Trump Jr., among others, they took it down. Quote, aspects and assumptions of white culture in the United States. One aspect is rugged individualism. Who knew that was a bad thing? The individual is a primary unit. Self-reliance, independent, autonomy is highly valued and rewarded. Individuals assume to be in control of their environment. You get what you deserve. This is an aspect of white culture. Family structure, nuclear family, mother, father, is the ideal social unit. If this is white culture, of course. Husband is a breadwinner. Wife is homemaker and subordinate to the husband. Children should have their own rooms, be independent. This used to be on the website of the National Museum of African American History and Culture. There's more. 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
13: 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By the way, the person that put up this aspect and assumptions of white culture apologized, took it down. The interim director, his name is Spencer Crew, said the material had been removed because it didn't contribute to the discussion as planned. Quote, the whole idea is to give tools to people to have these conversations that are vital to moving forward. This was one of these tools. We found it's not working the way we intended. We erred in including it. Close quote. But he said the chart isn't racist. Quote, we're trying to talk about ideology, not about people. We're encouraging people to think about the world they live in and how they navigate it. That's important to talk about, to grow and to get better, close quote. Now, the chart came from a book that was out in 1978 called White Awareness, Handbook for Anti-Racism Training by Judy Katz. It lists 50 attributes about white people. It lists 50 attributes white people use to describe their culture. She writes, these attributes, quote, have been normalized over time and are now considered standard practices in the United States. And since white people still hold most of the institutional power in America, we all have internalized some aspects of white culture, including people of color, close quote. Back to the graph that was once posted on this museum. Emphasis on scientific method. Objective, rational, linear thinking. Cause and effect relationships. Quantitative emphasis. Aspects of white culture. Sounds to me these are aspects of common sense. But I guess I'm a little biased. History, based on Northern European immigrants' experience in the United States, heavy focus on the British Empire, the primacy of Western Greek, Roman, and Judeo-Christian tradition. In other words, culture of America. Protestant work ethic. Hard work is a key to success. Work before play. If you didn't meet your goals, you didn't work hard enough. Religion. Christianity is the norm. Anything other than Judeo-Christian is foreign. No tolerance for deviation from the single God concept. Single God concept. Status, power, and authority. Wealth equals worth. Your job is who you are. Respect authority. Heavy value on ownership of goods, space, property. Sounds like your basic rap song, doesn't it? Future orientation. Plan for the future. Delay gratification. Progress is always best. Tomorrow will be better. I'm trying to figure out how this is white culture. Time. Follow rigid time schedules. View time as a commodity. Aesthetics. Based on European culture. Steak and potatoes. Bland is best. Women's beauty based on blonde, thin Barbie. Man's attractiveness based on economic status, power, intellect. Let me inject something here. There have been a number of studies that show black women are prouder of their bodies and their features than whites are. This thing on? And black females have higher self-esteem than do white females. Holidays based on Christian religions, based on white history and male leaders. White history as opposed to American history? This is just sick. There's a category called competition. Be number one. Win at all costs. Winner-loser dichotomy. Action orientation. Master and control nature. Must always do something about a situation. Aggressiveness and extroversion. Decision-making. Majority rules when whites have power. But it's not racist. There's a category called justice, based on English common law. Protect property and entitlements. Intent counts. And final category is this one. Communication. The King's English rules. Written tradition. Avoid conflict. Intimacy. Don't show emotion. Don't discuss personal life. And here's a big one. Be polite. Aspects and assumptions of white culture in the United States. Being polite is white culture. Being on time, white culture. Planning for the future, that's white culture. Hard work is the key to success. Having that attitude is white culture. Objective, rational, linear thinking. Well, White culture. Individuals assume to be in control of their environment. You get what you deserve. White culture. Nuclear family, mother, father, ideal social union, unit, white culture. There was a time in American history when a black child was more likely to be raised in a family unit consisting of a father married to the mother than whites. So I guess blacks at one time embraced white culture more than whites embraced white culture. This is all getting very complicated. I think I'm going to need some think factor to sort myself through all of this. I want to remind you, we come back 2 days before the Biden-Trump debate, what Caitlin Collins said about the reports on how each of these candidates, Biden and President Trump, were preparing for their debate. 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
13: 888-971-SAGE, 888-971-7243. I am Larry Elder. We are Salem News Channel. Now, let me get this straight. Caitlin Collins was talking about the show prep that Biden was undergoing 2 days before the debate versus the show prep that Trump was undergoing. Now, based on the aspect and assumption of white culture in the United States, Biden was pursuing white culture and Trump was not. Number 33.
0: in American history is set to begin 48 hours from right now. The mission for both candidates in the CNN presidential debate is a contrast. And before you start yelling at your screen, yes, these two could not be any more different from one another. But what happens on Thursday night in both style and substance has the potential to alter the trajectory of this race. President Biden has spent days locked in intense preparation, surrounded by his closest advisors at Camp David. And our sources are telling us tonight that full mock debates are underway at the podium, under the lights. He's even watching tape to know exactly what he's going to see when he steps up to that lectern. His team shot a video during a walkthrough of the CNN studio. And as I reported while covering him at the White House, when Biden prepares, he does so incredibly intensively. The former president, on the other hand, who is not known for his attention to detail, is talking about how very hard it is to prepare, while at the same time insisting he doesn't need it.
13: Well, I guess Biden should have prepared a little bit more. Now, did you hear what the Philadelphia Eagles coach said about Dr. Fauci, number 55?
1: Dick, what's the plan at safety? Is that Marcus's job to lose?
2: I'm going to be like Fauci and just take the Fifth Amendment on out questions. Did you guys see that?
23: Yeah.
2: Oh, my God. What was the question?
13: Did you guys see that? Oh, my God. What was the question? Did the International Criminal Court ever indict anybody from Hezbollah, Hamas, the Houthis? Benjamin Netanyahu, number 28.
24: Well, they could pick him up.
25: The 45,000 dead Iranians that were killed by the Iranian leadership, were they ever charged?
24: No, of course not. They don't charge them. They don't charge Hezbollah. They don't charge all these other
25: Hamas
24: terror problems. Yeah, supposedly they charged Hamas, but a guy who's already dead.
25: Yeah.
24: You know. So no, it's fake. It's one big fake.
13: According to Ted Cruz, Mamdani is a communist. Number 29.
26: Is perfectly fine with using violence to attack their enemies. They put out a list. That's intended to be a list for their supporters, at a minimum, to go harass these people. But potentially even worse. You remember the United Healthcare executive.
13: That's the kind of thing that they do in Soviet Union, wasn't it? Have a great weekend, everybody. God bless.
27: What can I say? Mamba out.
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29: All across America.
30: 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Put down the mic.
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31: News
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31: This hour from Town Hall, I'm Keith Peters in Washington. There's an apparent deal with Hamas to end the war in Gaza. At a cabinet meeting at Camp David today, President Trump tells reporters that the new agreement with Hamas is a great breakthrough. Well, it's certain to have ups and downs.
32: So we do have an understanding with Israel. Israel is very happy about it. Israel helped us. And they've been very good. They've been very good about it. Most people said that would be a deal that would be undoable. Now, will it go through its ups and downs? It's a very complex situation over there. The people are very complex. And difficult.
31: Hamas also said that laying down its heavy weapons, which would come later in the process, was contingent on the creation of a Palestinian state, something Israel's current government adamantly rejects. Israel has not officially commented on the deal, which is part of a U.S.-brokered ceasefire announced last October. New York City's mayor has a lot of wealthy people with famous names in Manhattan very upset over a new tax.
3: The Mamdani administration, at the direction of the mayor, publishing the names and addresses of close to 1 million Manhattan homeowners who potentially will be subject to the new pied à terre tax. The residents include famous names. Cynthia Nixon, best known for her role on the hit TV show Sex and the City. Longtime Vogue editor Anna Wintour, movie maker Woody Allen, and pop star Taylor Swift, to name a few. The tax is intended to generate revenue from luxury second homes.
31: Correspondent Laura Winters reporting. The Justice Department moved Friday to dismiss a criminal charge against a former Olympian who deliberately damaged the Lincoln Memorial reflecting pool, saying evidence prosecutors had recently received refuted the idea that vandals were to blame. On Wall Street, the Dow up by 276 points. More at townhall.com.
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5: 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I bet he does.
2: It gets worse. It's pretty embarrassing. Don't feel sympathy for Dr. Fauci because he took a lot of authority to himself and now he's paying the price for falsifications, deceptions, outright lies.
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12: It's the Alex Marlowe Show, and I'm glad you're here. We got a lot to do today. I've got an absolute banger of a Jasmine Crockett clip for you. We're going to hear from Hunter Biden today. We'll probably do a little bit of Iran socialist takeover as well during the show. But we are going where you all thought we were going to go. We're taking a trip to Ceuta. I mispronounced on yesterday's show, even though we've covered it a lot over the years. This is the problem when you're a reader, of things, and then you're forced to speak publicly. Then you end up mispronouncing things because you never heard anyone pronounce it properly. So Ceuta, or Ceuta, is, I've heard it pronounced both ways, is a part of Spain that is actually on the northwesternmost part of Africa. And that is very relevant here because we are seeing this invasion that's taking place with 49,000 plus illegal swimming into Spanish territory in a 24-hour period. The police are powerless. The army is merely watching on in, I would say, with amusement in some ways. But this has been a record surge of migrants into the Spanish North African enclave from Morocco specifically. It is very interesting and relevant. It's from Morocco specifically because Morocco is not a war-torn area. It's not one of the worst places on earth. Their economy stinks, which explains why you would see this happen, because you would see people coming in order to try to get better jobs, try to live a better life. But they're swimming a short distance. And the reason why is because the Spanish Supreme Court recently ruled that police cannot stop people who enter by sea. So had they walked across the border patrol can stop them, or the border control. But if they swim out 20 feet, swim back in, cannot be stopped. At least 34 people died, which echoes a lot of what I talk about when I talk about migration in the United States of America. That is a humanitarian crisis. When you leave a border open, you are encouraging people to risk life and limb. When you compare it to the American southern border, run by the cartels, is why there's so much mass migration through our southern border. And they have certain demands of people. And amongst the women, it is they're going to get raped. They just are, flat out, all of them, 100% just about. And so a lot of people die in the process as well. And we're seeing this happen. Their estimated arrivals ranging from 49,000 to up to 60,000 from their own data. So their interior ministry suggested the 60,000 number is higher. But the population of Ceuta is roughly 80,000. So we're talking about overnight population doubled. And locals are none too happy about this. The people are hoping that a lot of these people get sent back, but locals frustrated. Many shops closed, refused service to non-residents. Some residents clash with migrants. And that's not a surprise there. I'm sure we'll have footage of that coming up here. And a lot of thefts were reported. Imagine that the people who broke into the country were not of the highest moral and ethical character. So hundreds of thousands of more arrivals are anticipated. And a lot of people are hoping that they should be returned to Morocco. But that's going to be tough to enforce. It's going to be really tough to enforce given the new rule that if they came via the sea, and all you got to do to go to Ceuta in particular, if you're from Morocco, is swim out a little bit, swim back in, then it really can't be controlled.
13: So local governments have called for a state of emergency and army deployment, but troops are eventually sent in. But they're really only helping to manage the arrivals, which is a lot of what was done at our border during the Joe Biden years, which is where the people were basically helping the Border Patrol, ICE agents, et cetera. I document a lot of this in Breaking Biden, are basically ferrying people from the border to a safe area where they can get processed and get some shelter and get some food and then be on their way. So processing centers, needless to say, are overwhelmed and anticipate tens of thousands of people. Not enough adequate shelter, not enough water, not enough sanitation. People are sleeping outdoors. All this is scary stuff. And of course, it is a cautionary tale that should go without saying. But some other things that are noteworthy is that a lot of this is thanks to none other than George and Alex Soros, who have bought up these judiciaries throughout the West. It's not just in the United States. So they are the ones who are responsible for the change in the law that was confirmed by the Supreme Court that if you come by sea, police can't do anything. So pin this directly on the Soroses. And the Soroses are going strong. I know George Soros is 1,000 years old, but his son is not. And his son is very activated. Just follow his online presence. And he's going to buy off every single Democrat that he can if he hasn't already in the United States. This is what they want for our country. So this is a single city state in North Africa, but the hack that has happened, where if you walk along the beach, you're no good. But if you swim out and you swim back in, then you can stay. And then you can transfer into mainland Spain, presumably, because the pro-socialist government or the socialist government is pro-mass migration. So the government there, of course, very radical left, but it gets even worse because the Spanish people, they don't necessarily want this, but it's a parliamentary system. And this is where we've been talking about America 250 a lot this summer. The parliamentary system is an inferior system to our system because with the coalitions that are built, the socialists in Spain are in power because they've actually teamed with far more radical people, really fringe radical leftists. And so the governing coalition is not really representative of the Spanish people, who are no doubt alarmed by all this. Cough break there, guys. Sorry about that. The Spanish people, they don't want any of this stuff. But because of the parliamentary coalition, this is what they got. All right. Let's play a little bit of, do we have any cuts of this to share with the audience? Let's play cut six and I'll describe some of what's going on, guys. So what we're seeing here are people coming through, and you'll notice the pattern. I mentioned this on yesterday's show, but you'll notice the pattern. These are all working age men. One of the fears will certainly be terror attacks, because these are all certainly the age of demographic of people who commit terror attacks. That's for sure. And there's no women, there's no children. So this is obviously a economic migration situation. And that adds up because looking into Morocco's economy over the last couple of days, it's not good. It's very negative. It's not a strong economy. And that's probably what's prompting all this stuff. Spain, thanks to the socialism, also has a huge welfare state. And that could be a major factor as well. The huge welfare state is going to entice more people because if they're here legitimately, because the Soros bought off judiciary combined with a socialist government that had to build their parliamentary coalition with even more radical leftists, they're going to be the type of people who are just going to give more handouts to the people once they get there. So this is so bad. This is all like an open toilet, the way you see stuff out here. They don't have adequate plumbing. They don't have adequate food. They don't have adequate water. It's just a remarkable situation. And the cautionary tale here, the thing to remember, is that this could happen here. It's happening throughout Europe, and it could happen here, especially considering that the West is not giving birth at a replacement level. We're just not. Even in the United States now, we're below it. But Sanchez, the head of the country, is hated there. The people don't like him. But you can't vote out a prime minister in a parliamentary system. They're chosen by the coalition that is built to get the majority in the parliament. So a lot of the businesses are refusing to sell the migrants, so we'll check that out, see how that develops. But this is the ultimate cautionary tale, and just know that Europe, with the Schengen rules, which are these rules that allow for you to have safe passage from one European country to the next, the more you have that, and it's still in place in a lot of areas, then what's going to happen is you're going to see this come out where all these migrants are going to have safe rite of passage throughout Europe. So there's going to be a lot of downstream effects of this, but hopefully people start getting their mind right on this. One thing I want all of you to get your mind right on is that even though we won the Dobbs decision, we have a record number of abortions still in this country. It's unbelievable that we're seeing that. Greater action, well, maybe not quite a record, but we're getting close. It's still way too many. Way too many. It's increasing every year over the last 3 years since the Dobbs decision. Greater access to telehealth and abortion pills in the mail. Both of these are avenues that are cheaper than previous options. Medication abortions are now more than 60% of all abortions, and that number is only growing. So Preborn, a group I partner with for a long time, they give free ultrasounds to girls and women. When young women see her baby, hear her baby's heartbeat, it doubles the chance she'll choose life. $140 can give you 5 months of free ultrasounds and can save babies. $280, 10 ultrasounds, can save 10 babies. $28, save a baby a month for less than a dollar a day. 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
13: Our coverage at Breitbart, I found amusing little tidbit that Oliver Lane from our London Bureau pointed out. Pedro Sanchez, the Spanish Prime Minister, he visited Ceuta or Ceuta, one or the other. You guys will have to forgive me. Hopefully it endears you if I'm mispronouncing it still, despite my best efforts. But he's announced that he's going to plan for buoys to hinder the swimmers for swimming around the border. Because recall, they can walk up to the border, they swim out a little bit, they swim back in, and they're cleared to be there, and they basically just have to be processed. And the cops can basically, it's so illegal to stop them that there were reports that cops were arresting other cops for trying to stop the invasion. That's true. That really is being reported by our team at Breitbart News. So that's pretty awesome if that's happening. So, but they're going to put buoys out there because they can't change the law. They can't change the law because George Soros and Alex Soros bought off the country. So scary. The West is dying. It's dying remarkably quickly. And it's really, really a bad thing. Italy is now threatening to enforce border controls on Spain. So basically not participate in the free flow of migration and free flow of commerce and all sorts of people through from one country to the next by those Schengen rules I was talking about. Migrants are apparently sharing illegal entry tactics on Instagram and TikTok. I told you guys, I can't complain. You don't hate the tech giants enough. You just don't. And I like Zuckerberg 2.0. It seems like he's hired some good people at Meta. I think Musk seems like he's generally a net positive for humanity. But you do not hate the tech giants enough, especially TikTok. Whatever your opinion is of TikTok, it is too positive. So that's what's going on there. This is going to be huge for criminal trafficking networks. They're going to get rich off of all this. Stephen Miller said the Democrats want this chaos in the U.S., and who could tell him he's wrong? Think about what Joe Biden did the second he became president. He stopped building the border wall. He ended the Northern Triangle Agreements, which were strengthening the economies of a lot of the countries that were sending people to the United States. Later on, he dropped Title 42. It was nonstop trying to and he allowed for all the parole pipeline, where it was remain in Mexico. That was the other one. Remain in Mexico went away, which meant you come here, you say, I declare asylum. And when we know there's a 98% plus chance you don't deserve it, and there's a 100% chance you should have stayed in Mexico, even if you did deserve it, because Mexico's got very similar asylum laws to the United States, we said, cool, come on in. Do you want a bus to Boston, or how about a plane flight to Chicago? Can we help you out with that? That's how we behaved. So stupid, so self-destructive. Pretty unbelievable. And it just caps what has been a really interesting news week. This happens, man. Summer's not quite the summer Friday that a lot of people hope for in the media business. But I love it. I like the hot news. And I do think that this is the sort of thing that is going to make a lot of people stand up and think, maybe the abolish ICE stuff, maybe that's no good. Maybe that's not really what we should be doing as a society. A court, by the way, in the United States, a federal court, now says ICE must give bond hearings to illegal aliens if they're caught anywhere inside of U.S. borders. So basically that means that ICE can only detain illegal aliens that are caught at the borders, not in the mainland. So I believe this is going to get overturned. But these are apparently two federal courts in the same day rejected ICE's mandatory detention policy. The Seventh Circuit and 2-1 says decision is the latest, joining the overwhelming consensus of courts across the country.

0: localities and states have enough willpower. And so long as this goes on, the more it becomes a part of the culture. And so I check in with it. How is that going? Is that a part of the culture that we're liking? Is that something that we think is a net positive for our society? So long we've had this open borders experiment, are things going better for us? They're going remarkably worse. And still, a lot of our courts have been bought off by the sources of the world. They just want to see the border open even more. All right, we'll switch gears when we come back, but scary stuff happening when you don't have a border all around the world. We'll be right back.
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7: With SRN News, I'm Ron Taylor. Hamas has confirmed that it will disarm as part of a deal announced by President Trump that will also require Israel to end its strikes and withdraw from Gaza. It marks a potential breakthrough in the ending of the war, but implementation faces major challenges. Hamas also said that laying down its heavy weapons, which would come later in the process, was contingent on the creation of a Palestinian state, something Israel's current government adamantly rejects. A crisis at the border of Ceuta, a Spanish territory in North Africa, has led to unsubstantiated claims about Spain's migration policies. Local officials say around 60,000 migrants have entered Ceuta from Morocco in the past 24 hours. That's equivalent to 70% of the city's population. At least 57 migrants have died attempting the crossing. Most migrants appear to be men, though some families with women and children have been seen there as well. This is SRN News.
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4: The future of America. So, you know who's loving the Spanish invasion, the invasion of Ceuta, Spain, more than anyone else? Guys, what do you think in the booth? Does anyone know? It's Tony Fauci, big Tony Fauci. He's the guy who is having the worst week in the world, I would say, after getting not just embarrassed, but is someone who is going to be in legit legal jeopardy, considering all of the horrible things he did and all of the lies that he told and the fact that it got people literally killed and certainly ruined a lot of people's lives. And we're going to be feeling those repercussions for a long time. The fact of the matter is that he's getting his disastrous Senate hearing where he pled the fifth 111 times or whatever, even though he had previously announced he'd answer any questions at any time. He refused to talk at all. And the other thing that's been really fun is to see how many people are getting wrapped up into this stuff. One of the people who is getting the most humiliated is Chris Fredo Cuomo, one of the most insufferable people in all of America, especially American media, a guy who spoke to Fauci every single day during the pandemic. And I've been reminded, I can't believe I didn't bring this up at the time when I was playing Fredo clips earlier this week. It was on the tip of my brain, but I did not say it. Do you remember when CNN actually staged a fake COVID lockdown for Chris Cuomo, where he was doing a show from his basement and he had a quarantine down there and he made the show all about himself? And then he had come out and he was spotted out of his house and he was like picking a fight with some construction worker on the side of the road. And then he went back to his basement and did this cosplay where he was pretending that he was in lockdown when he'd already left and people had seen him around town. And we reported all this at Breitbart. And then we had a great one. This is where the Fredo stuff really got intense. He got confronted about this. And then he was clearly drunk or something, or at least buzzed at the time. He starts yelling at a guy and he yells at him that calling him Fredo is the same as the N-word. He said that's like calling an Italian Fredo is the same as using the N-word, which was so delish because it's not, just for lack of a more dramatic way to put it, it's not the same as the N-word. It just isn't. I'm married to an Italian person, and I've got a whole Italian side of the family, and I asked every single one of them, do you consider calling someone Fredo the same as the N-word? And not one of them agreed with Fredo on that one. So it just cemented he'll always be Fredo Cuomo, who was the weak brother. That's right. That's who he is. But I got
5: from the right, call me Fredo. My name is Chris Cuomo. I'm an anchor on CNN. Fredo is from The Godfather.
4: Are you guys playing this?
5: He was that weak brother. And they use it as an Italian aspersion. Any of you Italian? Are you Italian? It's an insult to your people. It's an insult to your f***ing people. It's like the N-word for us. Is that a cool f***ing thing?
6: You're a much more reasonable guy in person than you seem to be on television. Yeah,
4: Unbelievable. Is Daniel in the building? Because I want to get Daniel, who's our higher melanin content than I have, and also our show ombudsman. I want to get that fact checked, Daniel. Be our grok today and tell us, is Fredo the same as the N-word? Unbelievable. Just one of the, how do you even have the, if I did anything that stupid, I've done some stupid stuff. I've done a couple of pretty stupid things, but if I did anything that stupid, I don't know how I would show my face in public. And he's back on TV and people talk to him. So awesome. Fauci talked to him every single day. Let's play cut four, please, of Fredo.
6: Full transparency here. I know and respect Tony Fauci. He was good to me when I was sick. Today, yes, you look like a man who has something to hide. And there were definitely mistakes made, and not just by him. And yes, the diaries present real questions about the lab and messaging and the vaccine. And yes, pleading the fifth just gives a bad impression.
4: All right, he's back. I'm into him now. It's great. It's great content. Look, it's good. He's right. And I've been waiting for more people to do that. People need to step up and say, I trusted this guy and he was wrong the whole time. He was lying to me the whole time. He's a hubristic, narcissistic, egomaniac, and he misled the whole country and led to me having to do a fake quarantine. All right. This is a fun one, though. This was him. This is Cuomo trying to shame. Let's just play the cut. Cut nine, please.
7: There was so much talk that they don't want you to take ivermectin. Ivermectin is the way to go. Take it. Joe Rogan got better from ivermectin. And by the way, I don't like what people did to Joe Rogan about ivermectin. I don't
8: you
7: like
8: it. You did it.
7: No.
8: Okay, yes, good. You did.
7: Find the clips.
8: Dude, find the clips. You shamed Joe Rogan.
7: Find the
8: you
7: clips.
8: You said he's taking horse dewormer. You and Don Lemon were chuckling at each other about it.
9: Drugs for animals and horse.
7: And people telling them to.
8: Oh, my God.
7: What person... You know, you talk about, like, you know, cancel culture and who to shame. Ivermectin, a dewormer, really?
9: They are shaming themselves.
7: That's no what it is.
9: Shame them. They're shaming themselves.
8: No, they but you're taking them. A dewormer right now.
7: This is
8: Chris, you can't apologize for that.
7: This.
8: You weren't being clear okay, that it was this. So you know that.
4: That was alleged comedian Dave Smith, who is mostly known as a guy who hates Israel and seems to hate the Jews and has never made a joke in his life. But that was pretty awesome. That was pretty awesome. He's one of those guys who brands himself comedian. And I've never heard him say any jokes, but he always pops up on my timeline when he's trashing Israel. But that was a great dunk by alleged comic Dave Smith. That was pretty good. And what's interesting is that I actually agree with Cuomo on ivermectin, or the Meckies, as I call them, because it is a dewormer. And where it's been most effective is in places like India and Bangladesh, where people have worms. And the worst thing for your immune system is to have worms, just about. And if you have a strong immune system, that's the best fight against COVID. The best thing for to beat COVID is have a strong immune system. And if you got worms, you're going to have a weak immune system. So that's why if you take ivermectin and you're in a place where there's a lot of worms, it's probably a good thing vis-a-vis COVID. But if you don't have worms, probably not going to help you very much. So I actually agree with the original Cuomo on this. But the fact that he goes out there and he says, oh, we shouldn't have shamed people. And he was the shamer. It's so good. It's so good. We can never stop taking out media figures. It's not just about Fauci. He's old, but it's the media. That's what I'm trying to say here. All right. Let's switch some gears. Let's talk a little bit about socialist takeover of our country, which continues to dog establishment Democrats. Let's play cut 12. This is that pencil neck with the watermelon head. Adam Schiff, cut 12.
10: We've got a new poll out here at CNN tonight, which finds about just over a third, actually, of Democrats now identify as Democratic socialists. 59% of them, right? So 60% are younger than the age of 45. Are you on board with this? Do you see this as, you know, accept this, that this is where your party's going? And are you good with it?
11: Look, I think we're a big tent party. I think we should be a big tent party, and I would rather be in that big tent in the majority than be a smaller party that is stuck forever in the minority.
4: It's just amazing. They can't do it. They don't have the guts. They don't have the strength. They don't have the numbers to say that anyone who says that America deserved 9/11, anyone who wants open borders, anyone who wants to abolish the police, anyone who wants to have government-run grocery stores, we're seizing the means of production, and we're going to be turning over the corporations eventually to the government instead of to the people. Anyone who says that has no room in mainstream American politics. They can't say it. They can't say it because they know that that is all the power now resides with the socialist left. And it's not just socialists. Remember, they're open borders, anti-police, and they're anti-Jew. Here's Hassan Piker, the face of the Democrat Party, who dapped up Mamdani, campaigns with Abdul El Sayed. Cut 14, please, guys.
12: Will you endorse the 2028 candidates if they are pro-Israel in a way that you don't like? If you ultimately are about defeating fascism in this country as you describe it, surely shouldn't you get on board with whoever the main candidate is?
13: Luckily, I don't think I'm going to have to make that calculation at all, because there is 0% chance that whoever the elected Democrat is that wins the primary will be pro-Israel in any way, shape, or form. You'll see.
4: I think he's totally right about this. He's totally right. He's called his shot. And there's so much blame to go around. I was thinking about this. I was looking at Forbes put out a list of the most successful, financially speaking, podcasters. And one of the, in the top 10 is all these former Obama guys, the Obama podcast bros, who have something called Pod Save America, which I used to listen to, but now it does not feel like the pulse of the Democrat Party. When it did, I would listen, but now it feels sort of irrelevant to me because they've been so outflanked. But they put people in charge who are very interested in enriching themselves of their party, but did not actually build coalitions around likable, charismatic candidates. All the charismatic candidates came from the hard left, from AOC to now we're seeing the rise of El Sayed, who's crushing his Michigan primary. We're seeing the rise of Hassan Piker, all of these people who are in the Mamdani wing of the party getting through their primaries. The establishment, the Obama world, failed. They failed. They did not, Obama was not able to pass on his legacy to worthy successors. Now, Obama was a horrific president, one of the worst of all time. We could spend show after show going into that. But in terms of a political machine, he built it and then never passed it to anyone. Hillary Clinton couldn't handle it, couldn't even beat Trump, who was a real estate guy at the time. And then Joe Biden won, sort of, and then governed terribly. And now who are they left with? They're left with guys who are going to call their shots and saying, we are not, there's no pro-Israel people in the party. You will not be nominated if you think that the one democracy in the Middle East, a place that has millions of Arabs in it who live there voluntarily, the people who are fonts of tech innovation, defense innovation, intelligence, a democracy, are very pro-gay, all of that stuff doesn't matter. They would rather have people who are Islamists in control, pro-Hamas in control of that country from the river to the sea. And that's the mainstream view of the Democrat Party. And he's going to be right about this. Whoever they nominate is going to be completely anti-Israel. Very, very relevant at this point in time. All right, I got one more cut I got to share. This is, I got a lot more cuts, but I got to play Jasmine Crockett. This is who is a powerful person in the Democrat Party right now. Cut 15.
14: You need to talk to any and everybody about voting, because as they have the conversation about a monolith, no, we are not a monolith. But certain things apply to all of us. Number one, when they decided to go after quote unquote DEI, black women, the most educated demographic in this country, somehow ended up the most unemployed out of everyone. The way that they investigate the travesties that happen to us, okay, that pause. Is not.
4: So black women, believe it or not, are not the most educated demographic in the country. And in fact, Asian women are the most educated demographics in the country. So this is a statement of abject racism against Asians. She's canceling Asians. Do you guys remember when Mamdani did a map of New York? And I didn't bring it up on this show, but every other show brought it up. Mamdani did a map of New York, and he didn't include Lil Italy. Well, now she's just completely erasing the legacy of Asian women, the most educated demographic in the country. They are more than almost twice as likely to have degrees than black women. White women also have significantly higher education rates than black women. So she's a liar, but what else is new? We'll be right back.
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4: All right, big thank you to the team. Greg Evans, Sean McConnell, Roger Wicker Jr., Rick Locke, Garrett Schally, Matt Sybil, Ricky Lopez, Misty Callahan, John Cascio. Daniel West, all do nice work for the show. Make it sound good, look good. Appreciate all of you. Don't forget that I got some podcasts coming out over the weekend. I do a deep dive in the media with Curtis Houck from Newsbusters, who does amazing work on X, Everything App, and Newsbusters. And then I also speak to John Carney. We do all things economy. I break down the latest Trump tariffs with him. We get into the weeds on some of the economic data. And we also talk a lot about the economy of Hawaii, because he had a very interesting vacation checking in on things. In a nutshell, the vibe with the U.S. economy is way worse than the reality. The reality is we're doing a lot better than people feel. But that's a big thing, because we live in a democracy and there's political implications for people who don't feel good. And it's why there's a lot of flirtation with socialism right now. And that's one thing you see, is that a lot of the socialists are rising and they're not going to be stopped by the Obama podcast bros. They're not going to be stopped by watermelon head Adam Schiff. Let me share with you some more socialist content amid this Dem civil war. This is the socialist Chris Rabb, who's running for Congress unopposed, so he's going to Congress. We've been calling him the congressman-elect because he's already there. Play cut 16, guys.
0: I'd love to hear some of these dirty, nasty socialist policies that you're going to be pushing that made everybody vote for you. So that's kind of the important question.
1: Yeah. So I'm going to start with the last question first. Big, scary, anti-America stuff, like universal health care, Medicare, increasing the minimum wage to an actual living wage that includes domestic workers, agriculture workers, workers with disabilities, gig workers, and incarcerated workers, where in Pennsylvania, they earn 19 cents an hour for the same work folks do outside. And how are victims going to get their restitution from incarcerated folks if those folks on the inside who's supposed to pay them back are getting 19 cents an hour?
4: So you got that, guys? So his platform involves prisoners get paid more so they can make money while they're being incarcerated, while they're being kept away from society, because they're not trusted in regular society. So you, the taxpayers, are going to have to fund prisoners' work programs so that they're making more money. Now, I see a strained logic to it, I got to admit, but this is where their creativity is going. And the plan is, one of their priorities will be making sure people who are being locked away, that they get more of your tax dollars to do work that they were going to do anyway, because it's kind of a privilege to be able to do work, as opposed to, what's the alternative? Solitary confinement? Doing nothing? So, interesting. Interesting stuff, that's where they're at. More from the socialists. This is Abdul El Sayed, who's running away with the Michigan primary at this point. We'll do more on this also next week as well. I've got some big thoughts on this race. But this is a guy whose family made $700,000 last year on his tax return. So no word on whether or not he gave 90% of that away, which he could have if he's a real socialist. And his wife has properties, international properties around the world, just like any other socialist. He is now claiming, well, listen to the cut 13.
5: What would you say is the highest valued asset in your possession right now?
6: I don't know. I don't sit here and think about it. And I'll just tell you that, people are going to pay attention to, just properties that literally my wife's family inherited and then put in their and all of their kids' names and then sold. And people are out here being like, oh, well. And I wonder why they're so focused on foreign properties with somebody with a name like mine.
4: Right. So this is where he's basically implying you're a racist for asking about his foreign properties. That was 19, guys. Can we play 13?
7: Let's step back and ask why we lost in 2024. Too often we lost young people. We lost Arab and Muslim voters. I'm an Egyptian American. I'm a proud son of Africa, and I'm also proudly Arab and Muslim American. I think we have an opportunity to bring communities together to bring back the voters that too often we lost to win the future for our state, take back our state from Donald Trump.
4: Interesting. So his parents were Egyptian migrants. So he is now claiming that he is a son of Africa. So there you go. He's now an African. He's got all sorts of foreign properties overseas. Mamdani supports reparations. We'll have to save this clip. He's an actual son of Africa from Uganda. And so now they just can't stop thinking of ways to spend money, but he's not donating extra. He's not giving away extra money. Maryland Governor Wes Moore now talking about reparations. It wasn't a full endorsement, but it's not a rejection of it. they can't stop thinking of ways to try to grow government, expand government, and try to crush a lot of America's founding principles and founding value system. That's the MO of the Democrats right now. That's where they're at. And it's going to be a sprint to the left and a sprint away from Israel as well, but a sprint to the left in the remaining weeks and months in the lead up to this primary and this midterm election. That's today's show. Go in peace to love and serve the Lord.
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25: News this hour from Town Hall, I'm Ron Taylor. At his Friday cabinet meeting in Camp David, President Trump discussed the Iran war and the massive cyber attack in Minnesota.
30: At his cabinet meeting at Camp David, after previously insisting Iran has been completely defeated militarily, the president acknowledged he expects military action will continue for some time. The president says negotiations with Iran have been frustrating.
31: And then they'll go out, and I'll say they discuss nuclear. And they'll go out and they'll say, we never discussed nuclear. And I say, why do they say that? All they do is make me angry.
30: But President Trump was also asked about cyber attacks on Minnesota water systems and possible links to Iranian hackers.
31: You know who's behind it? Minnesota.
30: State officials in Minnesota have not identified who was behind the cyber attacks. Ed Donahue, Washington.
25: Firefighters battle the last hotspots of a monster wildfire in France's southwest.
32: Firefighters in southwestern France were working to control the last hotspots of a massive wildfire on Friday. The blaze has burned an area four times the size of Paris. That's about 162 square miles, and it initially forced 224,000 people to flee their homes. The huge wildfire, which burnt pine forests and touristic resort areas in Bordeaux's Gironde region on the Atlantic coast, hasn't spread for several days. Government officials said lower temperatures and higher humidity overnight were helping ease pressures on beleaguered fire squads. I'm Karen Chamas.
25: A crisis at the border of Ceuta, a Spanish territory in North Africa, has led to unsubstantiated claims about Spain's migration policies. Local officials say around 60,000 migrants have entered Ceuta from Morocco in the past 24 hours, equivalent to 70% of the city's population. At least 57 migrants have died attempting the crossing. News and analysis at townhall.com.
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3: Overnight will be mostly cloudy and warm with a chance of a shower with a low of 72. Saturday will be mainly cloudy, not as warm, but still humid with a few showers and a thunderstorm, mainly later in the day, reaching a high of 78. I'm meteorologist Jason Caterina on FM 92.7 and AM 1400. 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
1: the wild world of D.C. politics to America's culture clash, brace yourself for the reality check you've been waiting for. The one and only Mike Gallagher.
4: Moments ago, President Trump arrived at Camp David. He's going to hold a cabinet meeting there. They're going to televise it. I think it's the first time there's ever been a cabinet meeting televised from Camp David. He doesn't like Camp David. And, of course, I'm pretty sure President Trump likes his creature comforts. I'm sure, I mean, Camp David isn't like a log cabin in the woods, but it's very rustic. And I swear I can relate to that. I'm not big into rustic. My joke always is if the towel rack isn't heated, I'm really roughing it. If I don't have a heated toilet seat, I'm not sure I want to go there. I mean, look, I think sometimes Trump and I are just sort of aligned. He loves his Diet Cokes. He loves his Big Macs. Have I ever told you the story about going to the Oval Office and him saying, look, Gallagher, watch this. He pushed a red button. And I thought, oh, my gosh, we just bombed Sweden. And in came a guy with a Diet Coke on a silver tray. He said, isn't that the damnedest thing you ever saw? It was like Mr. Smith goes to Washington on steroids. So that's our president. I mean, look, he's a very wealthy guy, very, successful in his, I mean, Trump Tower. Man, oh, man. Man, the man likes his gold, doesn't he? He has goldified the Oval Office. You know what I was thinking about? I'm going to go to Roger P. Shulman here in just a moment. I'm in a mood today. I'm just in a really good mood. Hope you are, too. It's Friday. We got a lot of concerns, a lot of apprehensions. These radical, far-left communists have hijacked the Democrat Party. There's no daylight now between establishment Democrats and the rabid freaks of the DSA. There's just none. Adam Schiff last night said, well, look, we're a big tent. They won't put any distance between themselves. These establishment guys won't put any distance between themselves and the rabid communist Marxist freak show. And they are freaks. Did you see the guy up in Maine, Troy Jackson? He had two kids with his cousin. He's in a relationship with his cousin with whom they brought two children into the world. That's today's Democrat Party. Zohran the Destroyer in New York City wants to make taxpayers who are non-black pay black people reparations. And I'm sure Muslims will get in there somewhere, right? Stephen Miller said it the other day. Right now, the Democrats have become the party of freaks, weirdos, losers, and crazies. But you cannot laugh this off because it's deadly serious. It is serious. Very, very serious. This is not a time to take for granted. You've got to be involved. You've got to be engaged. I'm urging everybody to get active with their local Republican Party club. Joey Hudson up down in South Carolina, or for me up in South Carolina, working his butt off with Drew McKissick and the South Carolina GOP. They're going to have a big debate coming up featuring all the Republican candidates for Senate to replace Lindsey Graham. Joey's going to be a big part of all of that. And, of course, we'll share it with you here on the Mike Gallagher Show through Joey's capacity as our permanent guest host every day through the studios and offices and facilities of 98.9 WORD. I'm just thinking one last thought before we go to Roger and talk about Fauci and what Florida is attempting to do regarding the actions of Dr. Anthony Fauci. How many years have they flown that big, gargantuan, green Marine One helicopter? Don't you think Trump is going to want to replace that before he leaves office? He's replaced everything else. He's beautifying Washington, D.C. left and right. Got the Qatar gave him that big, shiny, gleaming new Air Force One. Isn't that thing kind of a throwback? Is that the same Marine One helicopter that, like, Nixon and Gerald Ford and all the rest of them back in the day flew on? Kennedy? It's always that big, mammoth green old-fashioned looking helicopter. Has there been any talk about Trump replacing that with some sleek, you know, back to the future looking, you know, some futuristic, sleek, modern helicopter with all the bells and whistles? Or is that just some Washington tradition? I just was thinking about that as I watched the monitors and saw him landing at Camp David. That's like a throwback. It's like retro. And there's nothing about President Trump that's retro. Maybe somebody knows. 800-655-MIKE. 13 past the hour. The Florida Attorney General, who we've had on this show, James Uthmeyer, announced this week that he is launching an investigation into Dr. Anthony Fauci after we watched Fauci invoke the Fifth Amendment 111 times the other day. Let's go to the newsroom because nobody knows Florida politics or the lay of the land better than our newsman, the one and only Roger P. Shulman. Mr. Shulman, happy Friday, sir.
5: Happy Friday to you. Good to be on again. And let's go back a few years to the bad old days of the pandemic. 100,000 people died in Florida because of that. Nationwide, 1.1 million, and right. Worldwide, 7.1 million. That's worse than Hitler's Holocaust, if the numbers are correct. And they think a lot more people died that we don't know about. So this was a very bad time. And destroying records, lying to Congress, obstruction of a federal investigation are the Fed charges that they can't get against him because he's got that blanket pardon from President Biden. However, Florida charges, which can work, according to Attorney General Uthmeyer, would seek records from Congress and review Anthony Fauci's public statements, pandemic guidances, and financial interests. Now, people in Florida are still upset because people died alone because Fauci lied about the virus. Families were not allowed to be with loved ones while they were very sick and passing away. I met with Congresswoman Ana Paulina Luna yesterday. She was in Florida at the University of South Florida's St. Pete campus. And she said that he should be in jail. She said Dr. Mengele Fauci should be maybe protected by a federal pardon, but that does not hold against state prosecutions and civil lawsuits. And Uthmeyer, Attorney General Uthmeyer, is sending a plane to Washington to get all the records. Rand Paul is making that available to him so he can launch this state investigation and prosecution. So he is leading the charge. Other states are getting on board. And it looks like things are going to be happening because, as we remember, it looks like Fauci was leading this gain-of-function investigation in Wuhan, China. He was financing that. And right. Records from that were destroyed. And a lot of other things have happened that are very questionable that are coming out, even though he did plead the Fifth 117 times.
4: Well, I love that Rand Paul is going to open up what they're calling a mountain of evidence to the Florida Attorney General for this as part of this investigation. And Uthmeyer told Benny Johnson this week on his podcast, we're looking at any and all violations of state law here in Florida. Nothing's off the table. We're going to have a team working on this 24/7. You know, Roger, all Americans want is some level of accountability, and Fauci isn't getting any accountability. They reamed him a new one this week on Capitol Hill, but in terms of any legal consequences, so far none have been forthcoming. But maybe the Florida Attorney General James Uthmeyer can turn that around.
5: And think of all the businesses that aren't here anymore because of picking and choosing what could stay open, like Walmart and other things. Everybody else had to close and lost money, went out of business. People killed themselves because they lost their livelihood and their families. Awful. Terrible toll that we're still paying for. So, yes, a lot is going to be happening soon.
4: Hey, I want to put you on the spot. Incidentally, a lot of people are texting me about the Marine One that President Reagan used. That's at the Reagan Library now. The former Marine One is at the Nixon Library. But it's the same. I don't know what the name of that helicopter is. I don't know if it's a Sikorsky. Do you know, Roger? I'm putting you on the spot here.
5: I think it's a Sikorsky. I know that they're getting a new one. They've had a problem with the new one, though, because the exhaust apparently shoots straight down and it lights the White House lawn on fire. So I understand... President Trump
4: See, I knew
5: is
4: it.
5: Getting a helipad.
4: See, I knew it. Is that, and that's why they're building the helipad with the big presidential seal on it?
5: For the it doesn't light the lawn on fire.
4: Well, that's not good. But for the lawn. But for a brand new helicopter.
5: Yeah, we're getting something new for the president. I don't know exactly which one it is. It's a new Sikorsky of some sort.
4: I knew it.
5: It doesn't look exactly like the old one.
4: I knew it. I'll bet it'll look like something right out of one of the Batman movies. So it'll be brand new. It'll be sleek. And it's shooting out flames at the bottom, which is pretty cool. So now the flames can go on that new helipad and nothing will catch on fire. Hey, Roger, before you go, I got to put you on the spot. I've avoided the Tony Romo story because I don't want to pile on and I don't want to embarrass Tony. I think he's a good guy. He got pulled over in Wisconsin. I was working out yesterday with my trainer trying to get a little more fit, and he knows football real well. And he said, Wisconsin, look, first time offense in Wisconsin, that guy will get a slap on the wrist. They don't really take DUI as seriously as maybe other states do. I don't know if that's true or not. Nonetheless, a point of contention has been the field sobriety test that Tony took and allegedly fared poorly. And a lot of people defended him by saying it's hard for anybody to pass a field sobriety test. And it got me to thinking. Now, I've never, ever been subjected to one because, I don't drink. But I was thinking about this. I thought, how about if we can get a law enforcement officer to administer a proper field sobriety test? And, you know, Tracy or somebody will get out there and we'll tape it, we'll film it, we'll see what that looks like and see how hard it really is for the average person to take a field sobriety test. I want to do it. And then I thought of you because you know all the cops, you know all the politicians, you know everybody in Florida. What do you think? Do you think we could find a law enforcement officer who could administer one for me?
5: I think we can find two or three. We can give you two or three tests, see what each department can do.
4: One's enough. How many do I got to take? I mean, I'm going to take it till I get it right?
5: Yeah, we're going to take it till you get. We're going to pull you over and have you come out of the car. We'll have a siren on and everything if you want.
4: Why not? Why not? Well, let's try it.
5: Give you a red blue lights.
4: You think you could? You think you could pull it off? Can you reach out to somebody for us?
5: Oh, yes.
4: All right.
5: We'll take care of that.
4: Roger P. Shulman's on the case. Thank you, sir. Our newsman here on the Mike Gallagher Show. 19 past the hour, 800-655-MIKE. Freaks is what Stephen Miller calls the Democrats today. They've become a party of freaks, weirdos, losers, and crazies. But you can't laugh it off because it's deadly serious. When you give these people power, everything you know and love in this world falls apart. You'll have chaos, corruption, decay, violence, and poverty. He's right.

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0: Post moments ago, Tony Romo has been placed on leave from his role at CBS Sports until further notice. You know, this is what's kind of wild about what has happened to him with this arrest in Wisconsin. Again, I had somebody tell me yesterday, first-time offense in Wisconsin, it's just not a very big deal. You don't even necessarily lose your license. You get a fine. He seemed to have some knowledge. I think he had a friend who got arrested once for OWI in Wisconsin, operating while intoxicated. Do you know that he's currently working under a 10-year, $180 million contract, runs through 2030? You talk about winning the lottery. I know NFL quarterbacks make a lot of money, and he's obviously already a wealthy man, but to be a CBS analyst, $180 million

0: you think? 800-655-MIKE. 800-655-6453.
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6: With SRN News, I'm Ron Taylor. President Trump takes his cabinet meeting to Camp David, using the setting to highlight his administration's achievements. He warns of a migrant crisis in Spain, claiming it could happen in the U.S. if Republicans lose the midterms. The president criticizes Spain's government and blames Minnesota's leadership for recent cyber attacks. He also discusses issues like Iran, a Hamas deal, and a stalled anti-weaponization fund. The president defends those involved in the Capitol riot, saying their families have suffered. Camp David, a historic presidential retreat, has been used for diplomats' talks and relaxation since 1942. Many volunteers are helping firefighters battle wildfires in southwestern France. The fires have devastated 42,000 hectares west of Bordeaux, forcing nearly a quarter million people from their homes. Meanwhile, fires continue across Europe, including near a nuclear power station in England. This is SRN News.
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10: During the War for Independence, General George Washington, the man we refer to today as the father of our country, led American troops through military defeat after defeat. And in the bitter winter of 1777,

0: And he wrote this somber note to a friend in Philadelphia. Quote, "You might have tracked our army from White Marsh to Valley Forge by the blood on their feet," end of quote. Many soldiers continued to march through the deep snows of Pennsylvania without shoes. Others suffered from disease, hunger, and freezing conditions. Nearly 2,000 of Washington's men died, yet George Washington did not lose faith. Amid the hardship, loss, and uncertainty of Valley Forge, he turned to God in prayer. At a time when our nation once again faces division and uncertainty, may we follow Washington's example, kneeling humbly, praying faithfully, and asking God to guide the future.
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1: Isn't it funny how prayer can coincide with so many good things in our lives? We did a campaign this month for food for the poor. Today's the final day, actually. It's the final day for you to be able to contribute to this worldwide effort to help those who are in need. And we were struggling. We were behind our goal. We were way short of our goal going into this final week. And I've been prayerfully asking for your support. And we began praying every day on the show. And I am grateful that people seem to really appreciate it. And just like that, boom, we're well over our goal. One lady, wonderful lady from Florida, donated $25,000. Many of you stepped up with $1,000, $5,000. 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It's a beautiful, beautiful Christian operation called Food for the Poor. We're all so proud to be a part of this effort. 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Here's a lot of text messages that are coming in over the question of Tony Romo's driving while intoxicated arrest. My question, when you look at a $180 million contract that this guy was sitting on, you know, top of the world, beautiful wife, and I think they've got kids and your family, and you get one arrest, and now CBS has announced he's on leave from CBS Sports, maybe a step towards firing him. Arkansas writes, too bad Tony Romo's not an illegal. He wouldn't be in any trouble at all. Wisconsin, I don't know why people like Romo don't get a driver. And that's a good question, too. I've never understood that about really, really rich people, especially when they fly commercial. If I was really rich, would you fly commercial if you were rich? I think I saw Laura Ingram, and I asked somebody about that once who knows her. I said, why would Laura fly commercial and risk having the crazies come up to her? And, you know, she's with her kids and wants to be left alone. And this friend of hers said, because that's kind of who she is. She thinks it's a little pretentious or too expensive. And private jets are expensive. It's crazy. $20,000, $30,000 an hour to fly private. But if you're worth $100 million, I would think you could afford it. San Antonio writes, Tony's incident and arrest was a setup. I got a hunch that's a Cowboys fan. And finally, from Josh in South Carolina, I say no. What Tony does on his own time is his business, unless it becomes a problem for CBS. I've always thought that was an interesting question. If you're a public figure, if you're a personality, if you're a sportscaster, talk show host, you get arrested for DUI on your own time, and the video of your arrest goes viral, he's going to get a slap on the wrist. I was looking at the fine. The most he's going to get is like a $1,000 fine for being a first-time offender. If that doesn't impact his job as a color analyst on CBS Sports, should he be fired? I guess you make the argument, well, you've brought embarrassment to CBS. But have you? Do you think he should stay or go? John is in Texas. John, hey, welcome aboard. Happy Friday. How are you, sir?
2: Well, I'm great. I hope you're well, too. Yeah, sure, you know, I think that I like Romo. I live in Dallas. I used to be a Dallas fan. I'm done with them. But Romo is a goofball. No, he should not be fired from CBS for what he's done. But, you know, that's just the behavior of a guy that is just a, I don't know what to call him, but a goofball. you know, wear your hat backwards. You've been playing pro-am events ever since you were a Dallas quarterback, not really focused. Right. And but anyway, but no, I don't think that he should be fired.
1: Go back for a minute, because I love what you just said about having to, you know, live this sort of carefree goofball lifestyle. If you're in the middle of a $180 million contract,
2: unbelievable.
1: And John, you're a business, right? You're a if you're entrusted with the responsibility of a major corporation, you're the CEO, right? You're going to be careful. Yeah. You're going to live your life so carefully. You're going to be respectful. You're going to be appreciative. And he may be a happy-go-lucky guy, but let's face it, he's a massive, massive business. $180 million, $18 million a
2: unbelievable.
1: Year. It's crazy.
2: And if you talk about CBS's perspective, it's all about judgment, right? The decision they make about Tony Romo has to come down to judgment. Not really what he did, but like, is he credible as an analyst anymore if he shows poor judgment? And to me, this goes back to the Roy Tarpley days. I could never understand why that guy could not hire somebody to keep him out of trouble, out of news. Zeke Elliott. Pick your star athlete, right? Pay somebody to keep you out of trouble. This is massive money we're talking about.
1: Have a monitor, have a chaperone, have somebody who drives the car for you. Take steps to protect yourself against something. But you're a great caller, because now you've stimulated another train of thought on my part. You said, could his lack of judgment impact his ability to analyze football games? John, do you honestly think any single viewer, is there a viewer of a CBS Sunday afternoon football game that's going to say, well, I'm not sure I agree with him talking about using the zone offense or whatever instead of a man-to-man, because don't forget what happened in Wisconsin last year. You know, I don't think it applies, does it?
2: That's not rational thought, but think about CBS in this woke environment these days, right?
1: That's
2: true.
1: You got a guy
2: paying $18 million, $180 million, and he gets a DUI. Real quick story. My wife and I were on a flight back from Hawaii to Vegas one time, and this guy, I'm not going to mention his name, we were in first class, first time, probably last time we'll ever fly first class, come back from New Zealand. He goes into a PTSD-induced nightmare. I didn't know the situation, and he's a very well-known person. And I told my kids about it. My son's 30, and his first reaction was, well, it's a good thing that he wasn't back in coach or, you know, whatever you call it, where we regularly fly, because that video would have gone viral before he ever hit the ground. And he was going to Vegas to call an MMA fight. Okay.
1: Wow.
2: He probably would have lost his job.
1: So what was he doing? Like just scream? What was he doing? Like screaming?
2: He was threatening to kill people. And I thought, he was in a nightmare. He didn't really mean it, right?
1: Well, and there you go. And there's a great example, John. One moment like that, one single moment, and then that's it for you for maybe the rest of your career. You know, all these issues come into play. Redemption, giving somebody a second chance. Romo, and look, you call him a goofball, and I get what you mean by that. But he's also, I understand him to be a really good guy. So we'll see what happens. It's going to be kind of fascinating to watch. 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
6: This is Hugh Hewitt for townhall.com. Mentalist Oz Perlman was featured at the recent rescheduled dinner of the White House Correspondents Association. The choice of a mentalist for the entertainment portion of the program was apt. Performers in that category combined psychology, suggestion, observation, misdirection, and showmanship to create the illusion of mind reading. For the reporters in the room, Perlman could even be categorized as continuing education. Members of the legacy media are relying on the practices employed by Perlman to draw conclusions about President Donald Trump. Keep your eyes and ears open for reporting in print or on broadcast that relays what the president or vice president is, quote, thinking or, quote, feeling, as opposed to what they have said or done. And that's not reporting, of course, it's guessing. The appearance of a mind reader among Beltway News business elites was just so on the nose. Did any of the assembled reporters even notice the mirror in the room?
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1: I always get a kick out of flying and see some lady with a little pocket dog, you know, like a little tiny, and it's a service dog. They go get a vest. It's a service animal, right? And it's Fifi the poodle or the little Pomeranian. So there's a woman named Margaret. I think her name is Margaret Feld. She's the heiress. She's the heiress.
9: Circus?
1: Karen Feld, excuse me, to the Ringling Brothers, Barnum and Bailey.
9: There you go. The Feld Brothers or something. I always remember on the program, sitting there at the circus, it was the Barnum and Bailey, something, but there was the Feld production family name that was part of that from the beginning.
1: Right. Well, her dad owned it. So she's an heiress, and she lives now in New York, and she's 57 years old, and she's also some kind of journalist. Well, a ritzy Manhattan arts club has banned her because she won't put diapers on her so-called service dogs. Oh, they're these two little yappy little, they're little small breed pooches, Mango and Beignet, and she drags them everywhere. And you know why she takes Mango and Beignet to all of her events with her?
9: Oh, why?
1: Because it helps her with her PTSD. Now, she's got PTSD probably about as much as I do, you know, but she wants to bring her dogs with her. And people do this on airplanes. It's the biggest scam alive. The biggest on planes. And you know why they do it on planes? Because they don't want to pay the fee.
9: No.
1: Because normally you got to pay maybe a $200 fee to take the dog with you on the plane. You got to put them in a crate maybe, and I don't know what all the rigmarole is. Well, they say, forget that. Let me pretend that Mango and Beignet are my service animals because I need to be comforted when I'm flying. So she evidently is claiming that she needs to be comforted and assuaged when she goes into the National Arts Club in Ritzy Gramercy Park, New York, because I'm sure that just brings back memories of Vietnam or something for her. You know, she's hearing the bombs go off in the background.
9: And meanwhile, and now Mango and Beignet are dropping a Tootsie Roll on an expensive carpet while the meeting takes place.
1: Literally, Mark, that's the point. They're not only pooping but peeing all over the place. They're saying you got to put diapers on him. She won't. How dare you? You think I'm going to put a diaper on Mango and Beignet? So Beignet ain't wearing any diapers. So Beignet gets to just do number two all over the place. And they're like, sorry, you're fouling up the place. You don't put diapers on. So now she's suing them, claiming she's being discriminated against for her PTSD and her need. So the service animal thing just makes me crazy, Mark.
9: You know what I now have to do, because it's what we do, and this might be the entire podcast today. I'm not sure. M&M extra, because that's it's when we go to things that are extra.
1: Yes.
9: I completely share your view of the ridiculousness of this. Is the entire phenomenon ridiculous? I know, in two ways. If there's some veteran of Desert Storm who's got a German Shepherd who has helped him with real PTSD.
1: Bingo.
9: Absolutely. You bet. Yes. The presence of an ant. It's funny. There's a difference. I think the airlines have done away with the support animal, the support peacock, the support gerbil, the support Yorkie. It's got to be an actual certifiable service dog, which it's hard to imagine how a 5-pound Chihuahua can be.
1: I see it all the time, Mark. They haven't done away with it. People are getting on planes all the time. They've got little, tiny, little 3-pound, little yappy, little, you know, cute little dogs that have these little cute little vests. Service dog, don't pet. Don't worry, ain't nobody gonna pet that thing. We're not petting your dog. Don't worry. You keep your dog on your lap. But it's like this whole scam. It's like people that have handicap parking tickets, placards in their car, and they're not handicapped. Look, people that get on the plane early. I joke about
9: which
1: limping.
9: We've talked about.
1: I don't really do that. I joke that I would, but I don't. But you see the line now, Delta. Maybe American, too. They say, all right, for anybody who needs a little extra assistance, a little extra time.
9: Yeah, well, it's like so vague.
1: 30
9: it's
1: people
9: so
1: line up.
9: Yeah, exactly. Yeah, well, I need extra time.
1: You know? I need extra time. Hey, I need extra time. Forget it. I got a disability. And guess what? You know what that means to frequent flyers? We know what that means.
9: You're
1: get
9: screwed.
1: On early, you get the overhead bin space.
9: Exactly.
1: And that's what it is. It's a fight for the overhead bin space, because if you don't get on early enough, you got to go back to row 37 to put your overhead bag, and you're in row 6.
9: And that's fun when you're getting off the plane.
1: Nobody wants to let you go back there and get your bag.
9: Correct. Additional public service announcement made necessary by this delicious tirade we're on. If you ever are in a parking lot and see somebody roll into a handicap spot and they've got the placard or the plate and they get out and walk into the store and you look at them and go, hey, dude, you're not dragging a leg. What's your thing? And you might be tempted to go, it's a phony placard. I'm going to take you down. There are all kinds of disabilities, all kinds of things that don't necessarily involve a bum knee. It could be a heart condition.
1: It could be
9: recent surgery where you just can't walk 500 feet from the back 40 when it's
1: I get it.
9: Don't prejudge somebody who gets out of a handicapped
1: car.
9: And seems to walk normally because it's not always a visible thing.
1: But here's the beauty for the scammers, that they know they won't be challenged.
9: Correct.
1: Because of what you just said.
9: Yes,
1: so they
9: exactly.
1: say, nobody's going to, who's going to challenge the person? I'd like to challenge the people that line up for 20 people deep on an air on at the gate when they say, if you need a little extra time. Why do you need a little extra time? I mean, and you can see the look on their face. They're like, oh, well, I'm going to take advantage of this. I'm getting on. So anyway, people just take advantage, and we'll see if the lady winds
9: up. One other sub thing. The dogs in our midst, okay? Dogs in our midst. I'm sensing that whether it's a plane or a restaurant or whatever, there are just a lot more pooches around in American public spaces. I tend to be pretty okay with this. If a restaurant says, hey, we're dog friendly, great. I do wonder if you got a big old golden retriever there at the tavern, you're sitting there for 3 hours. You know, where does, you know, Billy take a dumper when it's time to do that there in a public space? I remember when I was in high school, our French club went to France. So it's 19, which makes sense. It's 1974, and we're sitting around in some Parisian restaurant, and my friend nudges me and goes, dude, look over there. And I looked over and said, what? I said, there's a dog sitting at this table with this guy. And it was. A guy had a standard poodle up there. And it was as natural, and nobody thought of it. And we thought that was the strangest thing we had ever seen. Now more commonplace. Is that good, or has it gotten out of control?
1: I mean, I don't notice it. I go out to eat all the time, as you know, and I don't really notice a lot of animals. Maybe it's a Florida thing. I don't know. I know New York is a big, dog area.
9: Oh, yeah.
1: Dogs everywhere, and they take all that very seriously. You better curb your dog.
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1: That'll be a wrap for a Friday. Thank you for tuning in. I'll see you over on the podcast. Hope you join us there. Have a terrific weekend. Be safe and keep fighting the good fight. I'm Mike Gallagher. 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
3: During the War for Independence, General George Washington, the man we refer to today as the father of our country, led American troops through military defeat after defeat. And in the bitter winter of 1777, he wrote this somber note to a friend in Philadelphia. Quote, "You might have tracked our army from White Marsh to Valley Forge by the blood on their feet," end of quote. Many soldiers continued to march through the deep snows of Pennsylvania without shoes. Others suffered from disease, hunger, and freezing conditions. Nearly 2,000 of Washington's men died, yet George Washington did not lose faith. Amid the hardship, loss, and uncertainty of Valley Forge, he turned to God in prayer. At a time when our nation once again faces division and uncertainty, may we follow Washington.
4: With SRN News, I'm Ron Taylor. Hamas has confirmed that it will disarm as part of a deal announced by President Trump that also requires Israel to end its strikes and withdraw from Gaza. It marks a potential breakthrough in ending the war, but implementation faces major challenges. Hamas also said that laying down its heavy weapons, which would come later in the process, was contingent on the creation of a Palestinian state, something Israel's current government adamantly rejects. A crisis at border in Ceuta, a Spanish territory in North Africa, has led to unsubstantiated claims about Spain's migration policies. Local officials say around 60,000 migrants have entered Ceuta from Morocco in the past 24 hours, equivalent to about 70% of the city's population. At least 57 migrants have died attempting the crossing. This is SRN News.
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6: News this hour from Town Hall. I'm Ron Taylor. President Trump was asked about a scrapped $1.7 billion fund he wants that has raised red flags among Republicans.
7: The fund is for allies of the president who feel they have been wronged by the Justice Department, mostly people involved in the 2021 Capitol riot. At his cabinet meeting, the president said,
8: "Right is dead."
7: The president says families have been ruined. Some people committed suicide.
8: People that were very successful that wanted to go to a rally or an event and ended up spending the rest of their lives in horror.
7: John Cornyn of Texas and Tom Tillis of North Carolina, both on the Senate Judiciary Committee, say they won't support Todd Blanche's nomination for Attorney General until they see a promise in writing the anti-weaponization fund is indeed dead.
6: Correspondent Ed Donahue. A pilot survives a military crash in California.
9: The U.S. Marine Corps says a pilot is in stable condition after ejecting from a military jet that crashed near Miramar Air Base near San Diego. The F-35B stealth fighter went down in a field. Video showed a plume of black smoke surrounded by flame-retardant foam, along with military vehicles and firefighters at the scene spraying down the smoking wreckage. Wade Lott says he saw the crash from his truck as he drove to work at a local concrete company. Lott says he saw two jets descending toward the runway, and the first landed without incident, but the second jet began slowing down, almost as if it were trying to hover. Lott says the pilot ejected and the parachute deployed just in time as the jet plowed into the runway right next to another plane.
6: Correspondent Jennifer King. A crisis at the border in Quetta, a Spanish territory in North Africa, has led to unsubstantiated claims
2: about Spain's migration policies. Local officials say around 60,000 migrants have entered Ceuta from Morocco in the past 24 hours, equivalent to 70% of the city's population. News and analysis at townhall.com.
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22: Overnight will be mostly cloudy and warm with a chance of a shower with a low of 72. Saturday will be mainly cloudy, not as warm, but still humid with a few showers and a thunderstorm, mainly later in the day, reaching a high of 78. I'm meteorologist Jason Caterina on FM 92.7 and AM 1400. 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
29: An interesting week.
30: They all are.
28: This is your country. 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This is Daybreak with Steve and Ivy Gruber. 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
30: Love you, Ivy.
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30: All right, welcome to it as we head into another big day here on Daybreak. Nice to see you. It's been a big 24 hours for the team here, fighting for you from the Foxhole of Freedom, working every single day on the relentless pursuit of truth. It's good rolling. A lot of big news to cover today. Number one, President Trump says he may pull his nomination of Todd Blanche to be the Attorney General, at least for a while. I told you after being in that hearing a couple of weeks ago that Blanche would not be confirmed, and he won't, at least not now. Number two, In a major announcement that could have far-reaching implications for the Middle East, President Trump says Hamas has now agreed to completely disarm, setting the stage for new leadership. I'll explain that. It's up on Truth Social. And number three, I had the opportunity yesterday to interview President Trump for about a half an hour. This morning we're going to share some of that interview while we take your phone calls. Later on Real America's Voice, the entire interview, 28 minutes, will air in its entirety and commercial-free during my afternoon program, America's Voice Live. It happens at 3 o'clock on Real America's Voice. 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Brock's going to line up the calls. Remember to keep it clean. I don't want to talk about other hosts. I don't care. But first, a quick taste of the conversation I had with the President of the United States, Donald J. Trump, yesterday. And here he says, take a bet that I made. All right, listen. National security, obviously an area I'd like to ask you about. You just mentioned Space Force. They mocked you.
0: Right.
30: They mocked you about Space Force when you created it. But of course, as soon as you were gone, they embraced it, right? Now you're focused on the Golden Dome missile system, similar to what's being used in Israel and the Middle East. And here's another question. You're also still looking at Greenland. I made a prediction on this program that before you left office, that Greenland would be under our operational control. It's still incredibly important to defending the Western Hemisphere, isn't it?
0: Yeah, you'll be right if you took that. Yeah, you'll be right. No, they want to do something very important. Greenland's important, you know, from our standpoint. Not from their standpoint, but from our standpoint. Yeah, you should make that bet, actually.
30: I did make that bet, and I think it's incredibly important. I did make that bet. And in fact, on Monday here on the program, I'm going to go back to the archives and pull the conversations. I had a couple of them. Because I said, it's not that we're going to invade Greenland or buy Greenland, however it works out, but it will be under the operational control of the United States of America. And he says, I'm right. That's just one little tease forward of the interview with the President of the United States that I had. I just have to say thank you to the President for being so generous with his time. We got started a few minutes late, and he still gave me 28 minutes. And trust me, in this business, that is pretty remarkable. It is Free Speech, Free for All Friday, 877-310-9966. Your calls coming in from all over the country today. Ron is the first man on the line today to kick things off from the great state of Tennessee. Ron, good morning.
1: Good morning, Steve. I'm looking forward to the interview. Trump, when he says he's right about everything. The question I have for you is Fauci, I won't even call him doctor, can he be liable? Can't other countries hold him or charge him as a criminal? Can he be extradited?
30: Now, that's an interesting question, a twist that I haven't heard yet, Ron. That's pretty interesting because people talk about he did this, about lockdowns of schools and closing bars and restaurants and ruining businesses and the mental health damage to children in this country from the lockdowns that he pushed to have happen. And in fact, bragged about in his own diaries when it happened in California and then New York followed suit. But his voice was global, Ron. You're exactly right. His voice was global. Could another country try to indict him? I don't know. Generally, we don't play those games in America, and we shouldn't change the rules because we don't like this guy, and we don't like this guy. But I'll have to explore that a little bit. That's a terrific question, Ron. Terrific question. Great way to start the day. Smart people out there. Let's see. I've got Josh in Ohio on the line. Josh, how are you today?
4: I'm doing all right. It's great to talk to you, Steve, man. I wake up with you every morning. You're a rock star, brother.
30: Thanks, my friend.
4: So, my whole thing, and I love Ivy, too. You guys are rocking, man. I'm right here just south of Sandusky in Ohio, and, man, it's nice to know I got a good neighbor. So anyway, I wanted to get to business, if that's all right, if you got time.
30: Yep.
4: This whole thing, I mean, Fauci's going to get taken care of. And really, all we need to do is just drop him off at the ICC court, right? You know, I mean, let everyone pick at him. I mean, honestly, he's not our problem.
30: Like,
4: I mean, he's got a stupid freaking pardon that was from a guy that didn't even know where he was. I mean, just drop his butt off at ICC and let the world court deal with him and let every other country pick at him. They're just like those dogs wrap their heads up and put stuff around, you know, bugs around their head and stuff. Just let them do that, you know.
30: All right, Josh, greatly appreciate it. Here's the thing, though. We don't recognize the ICC, nor should we. The Democrats think we should be part of the International Criminal Court. We should never be part of the International Criminal Court. We are the United States of America. We don't answer to other people. We don't submit to their jurisdiction because they don't have any over me or my God-given rights. That's what Make America Great Again means to me. Standing tall, being Americans, being proud of who we are, and bending the knee to no one except God. Let's go to Mariah in South Dakota. Mariah, good morning.
5: Hey, Steve. How are you doing today?
30: I am well. I've had a busy 24 hours. How are you?
5: I hear you there. Yeah, I just wanted to touch base on the whole Fauci thing. I wonder if our Senator Thune is in on the same sorts of deals. He called me a conspiracy theorist in 2020 when I wrote him a letter about massive election fraud in South Dakota. That's never been fixed.
30: It's true, isn't it? Even in red states. You know, one of the states that was compromised the most was Alaska. I mean, who would think that Alaska,
5: yes,
30: small population like South Dakota, small population, big piece of real estate. But the truth of the matter is the Chinese Communist Party came in. Go ahead.
5: They did. And both of our states, Alaska and South Dakota and many others, had more registered voters, more voters registered than voters in South Dakota in 2020 and beyond. So we've got to get it under control and pass the Seek and Save America Act.
30: Mariah, thank you for the phone call. Greatly appreciate you. And for everybody else, 877-310-9966. Again, I'll have some more snippets of the interview I did with President Donald Trump yesterday. And he did me a favor, a big favor, last night. Didn't even notice until today, but I'll tell you about it coming up here on Daybreak. 877-310-9966. 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
30: All right, just jump right back into it on a free speech free-for-all Friday. So I woke up and my phone had a bunch of messages on it. I'm like, gee, what's going on? Something big happened. What happened was the president put out a Truth Social post about our song One Nation. Check out this great new song from Steve Gruber and the Freedom Project. You know, you're having a pretty good day when the president is putting up social media posts about you and your work and your efforts. So we've had a pretty good few days. Let's just say that. Ivy and I are just having a pretty good roll right here. Let's go back to the phone lines. 877-310-9966 is the Patriot Mobile Common Sense Hotline. Brian is in Michigan. Brian.
13: Hey, good morning, Steve and Ivy. Love you both. Calling in on a Patriot Mobile line. Highlight nice. Of my life clearly was having a meal with both of you up here in East Jordan. I love both of you guys. I have a question about why we never hear about any more election fraud issues here in the state of Michigan. We have...
30: Well, I will tell you this, Brian.
13: We have Antrim County up here in the middle of nowhere. Nobody talks about right? And we got Buck Biden that shows up here eating ice cream at that orchard. You know what I'm talking about there. Nobody talks about this stuff.
30: Yeah. Well, here's the good news, Brian. Thank you for the phone call. Pleasure meeting you, too, by the way. East Jordan, nice city in northern Michigan. During the interview today, the president and I discuss the fraud in Michigan, the Save America Act. And I give him one more suggestion that he says, wow, Gruber, that's a really good idea about election integrity, about what we can do right now, what he can do as president right now that could have an impact on the elections and keeping non-citizens from voting. It's only part of the picture, but it's a big part of the picture. Non-citizens being prevented to vote. He and I discussed that. I put forth an idea, and he loved it. So there you go. And by the way, the idea came from a listener here on the program. I'll give credit where credit is due, but I was able to share it with the president. And he loved it. Let's go to Robert, Dallas, Texas, this morning. Robert, how are you?
14: Good morning, Steve. I love you. Love you, your wife and your ideals. I don't know if you watched Natalie Winters yesterday, or I'm sure you did or heard about it. Man, I couldn't believe all the stuff she was talking about. China, the invasion, our generals going over, senators, mayors being bought, all this stuff. And, you know, after Mr. Trump had that little speech about China fraud and getting in, you know, election interference. And they asked Rubio right after he came out of a meeting what he thought about it. And he said there were just more important things. And can you help me with that, man? I don't understand it. Is it, why didn't he attack him?
30: Well, I'm going to say that I agree with you, Robert. I was at the White House when Trump gave that speech here a couple of weeks ago, Thursday night primetime. It's been 2 weeks now, unbelievably. And what concerns me is this, because I don't agree with the president on everything. Why do we have 700,000, give or take, Chinese students in this country? Why? Oh, I don't think we should. Who has been fired? Who has been investigated? Is there a grand jury impaneled somewhere to pursue those that were involved with election fraud? And as far as the Chinese go, it's a flaw in our system because we allow them to come in. They spend money on the national news media networks. They spend money elsewhere on social media, TikTok, an obvious example of what they do to influence elections. They don't just infiltrate and try to make changes and play fraud games. They also have piles of money they use to influence elections. It's a big concern. I will give you that, and thank you so much for the phone call. Let's go to Ken in Pennsylvania. Ken, welcome to the program.
11: Good morning, Steve. My question today is, why hasn't anyone Comey or anybody on that panel interviewed Dr. Birx or subpoenaed her for her knowledge and everything that she did? As Rush Limbaugh used to call her, the scarf.
30: I believe she's next. Look, they've pulled back the curtain. You know, the one guy in all of this that's honest is Robert Redfield, former director of the CDC. Ivy and I had a long conversation with him on our Forgotten America podcast, which you can find on YouTube, by the way, at the Steve Gerber channel. Robert Redfield said, I was wrong. I was wrong about all of it. I was wrong about the disease. I was wrong about the jab. I was wrong. He's the only guy with the integrity to say, we got it wrong. And then you've got Anthony Fauci sitting there. And we played the clip yesterday from 2022 when he said, I'll answer any questions anytime, anywhere. I've been in front of Congress hundreds of times, blah, blah, blah. But as soon as it gets tight, he has seven lawyers there. One got thrown out, so he was left with six lawyers in the room. He wouldn't answer a question about the color of his tie or the color of the rug or the color of his socks. He wouldn't answer a question about any damn thing after bragging that he would say anything at any time to anyone. Anthony Fauci is a criminal, I believe.
11: Yep.
30: Anyhow, thank you for the phone call. Greatly appreciate you. Appreciate all of you, in fact. 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Some probiotics may help prevent and manage some diseases, support intestinal health, boost immune function, and aid in cancer prevention. 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
3: So much to talk about. We'll have a long couple of clips coming up in the next hour of my interview yesterday with President Trump. You're going to want to hear all of it. But it is so long. He gave me so much time. We can't air it all in this program today. So we've decided to run the entire 28-minute interview in its entirety, commercial-free, today at 3 o'clock on America's Voice Live, right here on Real America's Voice. You want to hear the conversation. There's some big news items in there, some things you've heard before, and worth every minute as far as I'm concerned. Let's go to Kevin in San Diego waiting on the line. Kevin, good morning. Kevin, are you there? All right, let's go to Pat in Ohio. Pat, Kevin's loss is your win.
4: Hello, I'm just wondering if why don't they have everybody in Congress identify by their name as to how they're voting on bills?
3: 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We know how everybody votes on everything.
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3: 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Greatly appreciate the call. Thank you.

0: of life picture. The picture they put out, of course, was a picture from a couple of years ago. There is no proof of life. We don't know where he is. We don't know what's going on with him. 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
2: With SRN News, I'm Ron Taylor. Hamas has confirmed that it will disarm as part of a deal announced by President Trump that also requires Israel to end its strikes and withdraw from Gaza. It marks a potential breakthrough in ending the war, but implementation faces major challenges. Hamas also said that laying down its heavy weapons, which would come later in the process, was contingent on the creation of a Palestinian state, something Israel's current government adamantly rejects. A crisis at border in Ceuta, a Spanish territory in North Africa, has led to unsubstantiated claims about Spain's migration policies. Local officials say around 60,000 migrants have entered Ceuta from Morocco in the past 24 hours, equivalent to about 70% of the city's population. At least 57 migrants have died attempting the crossing. This is SRN News.
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4: Overnight will be mostly cloudy and warm with a chance of a shower with a low of 72. Saturday will be mainly cloudy, not as warm, but still humid with a few showers and a thunderstorm, mainly later in the day, reaching a high of 78. I'm meteorologist Jason Caterina on FM 92.7 and AM 1400. 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Overnight will be mostly cloudy and warm with a chance of a shower with a low of 72. Saturday will be mainly cloudy, not as warm, but still humid with a few showers and a thunderstorm, mainly later in the day, reaching a high of 78. I'm meteorologist Jason Caterina on FM 92.7 and AM 1400. 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
15: This is Hugh Hewitt for townhall.com. Mentalist Oz Perlman was featured at the recent rescheduled dinner of the White House Correspondents Association. The choice of a mentalist for the entertainment portion of the program was apt. Performers in that category combined

0: psychology, suggestion, observation, misdirection, and showmanship to create the illusion of mind reading. For the reporters in the room, Perlman could even be categorized as continuing education. Members of the legacy media are relying on the practices employed by Perlman to draw conclusions about President Donald Trump. Keep your eyes and ears open for reporting in print or on broadcast that relays what the president or vice president is, quote, thinking or, quote, feeling, as opposed to what they have said or done. And that's not reporting, of course, it's guessing. The appearance of a mind reader among Beltway news business elites was just so on the nose. Did any of the assembled reporters even notice the mirror in the room?
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3: 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Pete is in Tennessee this morning. Pete, good morning.
4: Yes, sir. Very quickly, three things. Number one, people talk about term limits and a cognitive test for these Congress and Senate, and they keep saying they won't pass that. Why can't each state pass their own? Forget about the rest of the country. Do your own. Get something going. Number two, on the price of this gas, some places I have found out that if you have a Muslim buy one of those places, a grocery store / selling gas, all the others have to buy from them, and they intentionally raise the price up. It's a way to funnel money or something. Okay? Last thing, and I'm off. Why am I not seeing more about there was some herds down in Mexico or in South America headed up here waiting on the midterms? I can't remember the guy's name, but he's on.
3: We'll figure it out. Look, the border's closed. I'm going to tell you that. The border's closed. It's never going to be what it was under Joe Biden because the Democrats know how wildly unpopular it is, that they have been outed without question, that Donald Trump has not had a single illegal alien crossing in 15 months. There have been no gotaways, no people running into the country, no removal of razor wire, none of that. They can sit and wait in Central and South America. They'll be waiting a very, very long time. Let's go to Harry in the state of Mississippi. Harry, how are you? Well, Harry? Brock? All right. Let's go to Barbara in Michigan. Barbara, how are you today?
5: I'm wonderful. Thank you, Steve, for everything you do. I watch your program all the time. I want to comment about how illegals get driver's license in Michigan, and of course they become registered voters. No one ever talks about it.
3: Just like happens in New Jersey. Just like we've heard about non-citizens voting. I had a conversation, and when you hear the interview with President Trump, you're going to hear us talk about that exact problem and something that he can do about it. Go ahead.
5: Well, I hope somebody does something about it because I've been a Michigander my whole life, and I love this state, and it is just gone down. It's horrendous.
3: Yeah, that's what Democrat leadership does, or lack of leadership. Thank you for the phone call, Barbara. Greatly appreciate you. Look, if you tell illegal aliens, go ahead, cast a ballot illegally. Get caught, you're deported. No questions asked. Don't care if you've ever committed another crime. Don't care if you've been an upstanding citizen. If you vote illegally, you're stealing from an American voter. You're doing something that is strictly prohibited by federal law. You vote in an American election, you're gone. You're out. You are deported. Period. No exceptions. Let's go to Cindy in Pennsylvania. Cindy, how are you?
6: Good morning, Steve. I'm wonderful. I hope I phrase this well enough. And by the way, I love your show. Watch it every morning I'm awake to watch. And hello to Ivy, too. My concern is about seating these members in Congress. I hope I phrase this that you can understand and get me an answer. When they take an oath to the Constitution to uphold and defend, we know that the socialists, the communists, are not going to do that. They're not going to uphold. They're not going to defend our Constitution. They just want to obliterate it. So is there a way that we can either keep them from being seated or not seat them? That's my question.
3: It's a good question, Cindy. Thank you for the call. The caller here just a moment ago said they should take a cognitive test. I think you should take a civics test. If you can't pass a basic civics test about American government and how it functions, how can you be a seated member of Congress? If you don't know the Constitution, if you can't tell specific important facts about the Constitution, why would you be sitting in Congress talking about something you know nothing about? People that come to this country legally have to study this stuff. They know more about the Constitution and American government and our founding documents and principles than people that were born here. And that's pretty disappointing. Harry is back. We got Harry figured out from Mississippi. Harry, welcome to the program.
2: Yes, sir. Thanks for taking my call, Steve. I love your show. I love the honesty there. And the reason I wanted to call is because I don't understand how these people come over here. They're not even born here in the USA. I'm 75 years old. And our country's changing so much. And thank God that Donald Trump's in there right now. But after he gets out, I hope Republicans get it again. But I don't understand how that they can get voted in, become mayors like Mondani in New York. Now Michigan, they got this big thing going up there for the Democrat socialists or whatever they want to call themselves, and it's gone crazy. And then I heard the president speak about a month ago or so, or 2 months. Ilhan Omar was sitting there in the congregation, and just slandering him, and she got fine with it. I don't understand that.
3: A lot of things make us scratch our heads these days, isn't there, Harry? A lot of things. The country is changing, but it's not too late. This is a country that's built on laws, not men. Built on Christianity, not men. Built on principles and an idea, not men. People need to get back in touch with that. And I think we are. This idea that the Democrats are going to run away with the midterms is not true, my friends. Make sure you vote. Get your friends to vote. Are the elections perfect? No, but I can guarantee you this. There's one guaranteed way for your vote not to count. That's if you never cast it. Keep that in mind. I've got time for another one here. I think I've got room for Clinton in California. Clinton, how are you today?
7: Hello, Steve. Nice to talk to you. Nice I just have a question about the... thanks, yeah. My question is about the Save America Act. It just looks like buffoonery up there. The reason they can't get anything done is beyond me. Except I was reading that part of it is they want to tack on an extension to the American Spy Powers Act. I just wanted to find out what you know about that.
3: About which act?
7: The American Spy Powers Act, they want to extend it into 2027.
3: I'll have to look into that. I've got to be honest with you. I'm not familiar with it. I don't know everything, but I sure try to keep up on everything to keep you guys as informed as I possibly can. So Spy Powers Act, I'll look into it. I'm not familiar with it enough to know at this point. I still got Dwayne, Steve, Ginger, another Steve. Calls are stacked up, 877-310-9966. It is the Patriot Mobile Common Sense Hotline. Now, after the break, are we ready for a third party in this country? Got a guest coming up saying that there's room for a third party. I'm just not convinced now is the time. Right now, we have an insurgence of communists and socialists. They must be stopped. 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
14: The answer.
3: All right, is it time for an alternative to everything you have? Obviously, you see the Democrats in this big shift left, very unpopular. In a year where Democrats should have an easy time winning the midterms, they're not. And in fact, some forecasts now show the Republicans holding on to the House and adding one or two seats in the United States Senate. Does that happen? I don't know yet. Meanwhile, you've got Republicans like Mitch McConnell that have been absent for 6 weeks doing nothing, and John Thune not getting the Save America Act put through as more than 80% of Americans want. My next guest is Jennifer Esteban, president and co-founder of United Independence and the executive director of the Independent National Convention, where she helps lead a growing movement to strengthen independent political leadership. Well, is it time for a third party? Jennifer, welcome to the program.
15: Hi, thank you so much for having me, Steve.
3: So tell me about this convention you're holding and what's happening and what you hope to accomplish.
15: Well, first of all, what you were saying earlier, I completely agree with you. I think that it's not about just anybody coming in with a third party, but making sure that whatever comes in as the replacement is something that really, goes with the people and that it's not communism. And I think what we're seeing is so many people have been so upset with the two-party system that there's something that's going to be breaking out. And I think that's what we're seeing with the socialist movement. And I think that's what we're seeing with Mandami. But if there's something that's going to break out, then how do we make sure that we have real American representation that's also not communist in there? But we have to, I think, look at the fact that people are upset with what's with the two parties. I think that people are very upset, clearly, with the Biden administration, everything that happened between 21 and 24. And then, you know, a lot of the MAHA people and a lot of independents threw their support around Trump. And then there's a lot of reasons to for them to feel betrayed. There's the Epstein files that didn't get released. You know, there is the
3: well, in MAHA, fairness, the Epstein files did get released. The Epstein files are out there by the millions. The Democrats weren't able to pin it on Donald Trump as they tried time and again. Another big waste of time and energy that didn't go anywhere. But carry on.
15: But with so many redactions, and I think people really wanted transparency, whether or not the propaganda makes them, you know, look for one thing or another. Clearly, we have so many problems with the way people are interpreting information. And of course, you've got people trying to point bad things on the other side. But, you know, there's a lot of people for good reason.
3: But here's my question, Jennifer. Here's my question. How do you get there? Because you can't just say, well, we need a third party. We had third party candidates run in what, 1992, 1980, of course, Ross Perot, was it Anderson in 80? But we've only ever, in the last 125 years, we've had one competitive election when there were three candidates on the ballot. Woodrow Wilson won. What a disaster that was for the country. Teddy Roosevelt came in second, and the sitting president, Taft, came in third. Only time in American history a sitting president came in third. But I agree with you. You go back to the election of Abraham Lincoln, there were four candidates that were on the ballot and got electoral college votes. I think the country would be better served if we had more opportunities, more people to choose from. But how do you get there? You have to establish some sort of party. You have to fly under some flag. So what flag would that be, Jennifer?
15: I think that it might not even be a party necessarily. I think that our founding fathers actually warned us against having a party or having, especially getting stuck in a two-party system. So one questioning, do we even need a party? A party gets you ballot access and it gets you, you know, access to infrastructure that's been built for a long time. But what if people could just run without needing a party? So is it even about a party?
3: You can do that. People are on the ballot as independents all the time. I've never belonged to any political party, nor will I ever. That's just who I am. I'll never be part of any political party because, and you're talking about George Washington warning us against political parties. I agree with his sentiments. He was right. People put party over country, party over honesty. I mean, when these people go to Washington and enrich themselves and go and make $175,000 for 5 years and come out being worth $10 or $12 or $15 million, there's something terribly wrong with that system, Jennifer. You're exactly right. But in my view of the world, you have to fly your flag somewhere because otherwise you're an independent. And independents go, well, they're like herding cats. Some go here, some go there. In order to consolidate, you've got to have a flag of some sort, the American Party, the Republic Party. I don't know what you call it. The Common Sense Party. We could use more common sense in Washington, D.C., that's for sure. Anyhow, I'll give you the last word. I like your idea, but I think it has to coalesce around one set of principles and ideas, and that's how you move forward. That's just my way of thinking. Last word to you.
15: I agree. I think that we should be holding up the American flag, and I think that we should be always looking at the Constitution, not as a living document that's supposed to be consistently rewritten, but one that's supposed to be honored and looked at as what were the original founding fathers really intending to do for this country. And that's why we're inviting everybody who feels the same to join us at the Independent National Convention. You know, we're here to show fresh perspectives, authenticity, and people who are working nonstop to build a replacement for this two-party system that's leaving us all stuck, that's destroying our country, and that really puts America first, that really puts Americans first, our interests first, and that, you know, really loves and celebrates this country.
3: When and where is the convention?
15: It's in Washington, D.C., September 23rd, 4th, and 5th.
3: All right, Jennifer, nice talking to you. Come back anytime. We'll debate the politics of the day. I like the fact that you're willing to try something different. I just think there's more work to be done to get to where I think you want to be. Thank you for the conversation.
15: Thank you.
3: Greatly appreciate it. What do you guys think? I think she's right. I think people are, well, they're not going to vote for communists. They're fed up with the rhinos. More independence? Should it be the Independent Party? What should it be, folks? Because it can't just be nebulous. All right, after the break, more of your phone calls on this Free Speech Free For All Friday. Dwayne and Steve and Ginger and others will be joining. And don't forget, come up in the next hour, we'll also see part of my conversation with President Trump yesterday. Long conversation, a lot of topics covered. It's coming up straight ahead.
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3: All right, it is a Free Speech Free For All Friday, powered by Patriot Mobile's Common Sense Online, 877-310-9966. Dwayne is in Austin, Texas. Dwayne, good morning.
20: Steve, I recently rewatched the old movie War Games, and it made me wonder, can rogue AI do that same kind of thing to our defense or economic computer systems?
3: Yes. Yes. That's the problem. You see, you just heard the story, I think it was last week, where the AI got out of the sandbox, as they call it, a sandbox being a place where it's supposed to be isolated, but somehow its electronic tentacles got outside of the sandbox, penetrated other computer systems, hacked them, if you will, learned along the way. Oh, it's frightening. It's frightening because here's the problem. If it gets into the military, let's say you've got all these drones, you know, Flock is going to put up these things called Alpha Flock cameras, which will be flying around. How long until they have, you know, non-lethal weaponry to stop crime? And from there, it's not too far of a step to really consider the idea that you have lethal drones. You have lethal drones in the military now. Why not use lethal drones to control you, Dwayne? Look at yourself. You look like a criminal, Dwayne. What are you doing? People want to know. You see, it's that kind of nonsense that scares the daylights out of me, sir. Yeah.
20: Well, thank you for your insight.
3: My pleasure. Yeah, I don't trust AI. I think these data centers are there to power something nefarious. They're not there to hold my pictures. Well, it's all this ChatGPT. Well, then, you know, do something different. Well, China's going to win. China's not going to win. Our military is up to speed on all of these things. Real quickly, let's get to Steve in West Virginia.
21: Good morning, Steve. Thanks for taking my call again.
19: I had a quick statement and a question.
3: Make it quick. You got 30 seconds.
19: Dr. Fauci and the Democrats, I believe they tried to exterminate everybody that would take the shot. And the reason being, they had 30 million people coming in to replace us. Now, if they want to deny this fact, they could prove me wrong. Let Joe Biden.
3: Well, here's the. You know, I've heard that theory, and I got to leave it there. I got to leave it there, Steve. I apologize. We're up against the end of the hour here, but it was mostly people that had a left-leaning persuasion that got the shot. Is that what they wanted, to eliminate the left? I'm not sure that's true. Free speech.
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22: News this hour from Town Hall, I'm Ron Taylor. There's an apparent deal with Hamas to end the war in Gaza. At a cabinet meeting at Camp David yesterday, President Trump told reporters that the new agreement with Hamas is a great breakthrough, while it's certain to have its ups and downs.
23: So we do have an understanding with Israel. Israel is very happy about it. Israel helped us. And they've been very good. They've been very good about it. Most people said that would be a deal that would be undoable. Now, will it go through its ups and downs? It's a very complex situation over there. The people are very complex and difficult.
22: Hamas also said that laying down its heavy weapons, which would come later in the process, was contingent upon the creation of a Palestinian state, something Israel's current government adamantly rejects. Israel has not officially commented on the deal, which is part of a U.S.-brokered ceasefire announced last October. New York City's mayor has a lot of wealthy people with famous names in Manhattan very upset over a new tax.
24: The Mamdani administration, at the direction of the mayor, publishing the names and addresses of close to 1 million Manhattan homeowners who potentially will be subject to the new pied de terre tax. The residents include famous names. Cynthia Nixon, best known for her role on the hit TV show Sex and the City. Longtime Vogue editor Anna Wintour, movie maker Woody Allen, and pop star Taylor Swift, to name a few. The tax is intended to generate revenue from luxury second homes.
22: Correspondent Laura Winters. Stocks rose to finish off a wild July as Amazon leaped, Apple sank, and rising oil prices worsened worries about inflation. The S&P 500 climbed 0.7% yesterday after veering between gains and losses through the day. The Dow Jones Industrial Average added 0.5%, and the NASDAQ Composite jumped 1% at the closing bell yesterday. News and analysis at townhall.com.
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0: Overnight will be mostly cloudy and warm with a chance of a shower with a low of 72. Saturday will be mainly cloudy, not as warm, but still humid with a few showers and a thunderstorm, mainly later in the day, reaching a high of 78. I'm meteorologist Jason Caterina on FM 92.7 and AM 1400. 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
3: All right, jumping right back into it on a free speech free for all Friday. You know, the big three, I don't care about it today. I'm going rogue because we got so much to talk about today. Ivy is right there smiling and ready. Ivy, good morning.
15: Good morning.
3: Yeah, I just tossed the big three right out of here. How you doing?
15: I'm fantastic. How can I not be fantastic after this incredible interview that we had with the president yesterday?
3: Boy, if people only knew, we had a tech issue leading up to the interview. I had cardiac arrest. I did not,
15: it
3: thankfully.
15: It was a very stressful 5 minutes.
3: Yeah, it was wild. But then he came in and gave us 28 minutes. I mean, look, I've interviewed him a number of times. This is at least twice as long as any interview I've ever done. We cover a wide range of topics. I mean, we go through everything. And it's pretty remarkable.
15: It's a great conversation.
3: Yeah. So we're going to play part of that coming up here. What time, Anthony? Bottom of the hour, 7:33. Yeah, okay. Mm-hmm. So we'll play about 8 or 9 minutes of the interview there. But if you want to see the entire interview, 28 minutes, we can't fit it into this program. But the powers that be at Real America's Voice said, here's what we're going to do. We're going to run it commercial-free during America's Voice Live at 3 o'clock today. So you don't want to miss that. They're just getting rid of the breaks because it's a conversation. You don't want to break it up with commercials and so forth. And at this hour, we don't have that luxury because of the radio stations and everything else we do. But people asked me this morning, callers did, was he in a good mood? He's in a great mood.
8: Oh, yeah.
3: He's up early. He's working. I mean, what did you think?
8: I thought he was in a great mood. I think that he has a lot of enthusiasm for the future of our country. I think even enthusiasm towards the conflict in Iran. I think he does see an end point, but it really will depend on them. I think he's really disappointed in our senators not being able to pass the SAVE Act, especially after all of the evidence that was released and the issues that happened in our election. I think he's stunned, and as are we, that the senators cannot get this thing passed.
3: It's so
8: important for our election.
3: I think maybe the most important part of the conversation, I talked to him about that, and I give him an idea about how to clean up the elections, and he goes, that's a really good idea. I'm going to keep that. But in order to find out what that is, you have to watch today at 3 o'clock. I do want to say this, Ivy, because yes, he made a big announcement last night on True Social. He also posted you and I and Laura on True Social last night with our nation song.
8: We woke up this morning. You mentioned the song in your new book that you're working on, and he said, send that stuff to me. So we did, and incredibly, he posted it on his True Social page. So if you haven't seen it, the music video or listened to the song, One Nation is available on all of your streaming platforms and also available on YouTube. But it is an incredible song, and what I'm hopeful for, maybe he'll play as rallies in the future. Wouldn't that be cool?
3: Wouldn't that be nice? All right, so I want to get to this and then get back to the phone calls. He wrote this on True Social. Today, the Board of Peace reached a historic agreement for the complete disarmament of Hamas and all other armed groups in Gaza, a monumental step toward lasting peace and security. This agreement, a critical step toward Gaza finally being governed by a new Palestinian government that will work closely with the Board of Peace to help the Palestinian people. And it goes on, but the fact of the matter is they've got a deal in Gaza. Another remarkable thing that I'm sure the mainstream media will completely ignore, because that's
8: I'm sure.
3: Do.
8: Well, incredible victory, and praise the Lord for that. So I think we have some callers. Steve, let's get back to those callers.
3: All right. Well, Ginger's been waiting for us in Louisiana. Ginger, good morning. How are you?
9: Hi. Good morning, guys. Dr. Fauci, I think, should get. I'm not looking forward to him getting 6 months to a year for contempt of court. There are people who call COVID, what happened with COVID, a plandemic, and I tend to agree with those people. And you know what was particularly cruel is, besides the fact that they would not let people go visit their loved ones in nursing homes, even if they were dying, passing away, but they stopped people who were in critical need of organ transplants. They would tell them, "Oh, you need a heart? Okay, you got to take the vax first," which was ridiculous. Right. You have people who are dying already, and you're going to force them to take a jab. But he knew that remdesivir and respirators was a death sentence, and that was protocol. And they didn't make any of the immigrants take shots; just us. So that's kind of strange. But thank you, guys. Y'all are great.
3: You're exactly right.
9: All right.
3: Thank you very much. The other thing that happened, Ivy, and she's on the right track here, organ transplants didn't happen, cancer treatments didn't happen if you refused the jab, and people put off cancer screenings and so forth. Here's another part nobody talks about. People died of cancer that didn't need to, because they didn't get checked, because they didn't test it, because they didn't go to the hospital, because there was this fear out there. Well, I can't go to the hospital. There could be people there with COVID. Early on in the early days of COVID, people wouldn't go to the emergency room and so forth. And the number of people
8: that
3: died...
8: So sad, isn't it?
3: We will never know the number of how many people die because of that reckless behavior.
8: Well, not only that, Steve, but also think about people who were at their end of life, you know, whether it be your parents or grandparents or whomever, that they had to be alone during that time. And because no one was allowed in. It's just absolutely horrible that we had to go through that.
3: We'll never do that again, will we? No, we'll never do that again. All right, let's go to Steve in Florida. Steve, good morning.
1: Good morning, Steve. How are you today?
3: We're doing great.
1: Happy that you're going to talk to have the president's interview on TV later. Hello.
3: Go ahead.
8: Well, we will at 7:30.
3: Yep.
1: I can't hear you.
3: Well, I apologize for that, Steve. Stay on the line. We'll try to get back to you. Let's go to Russ in White Plains, New York. Russ, good morning.
10: Hi, Steve. That's 3 p.m. Eastern time on RAV, right?
3: That's correct, during America's Voice Live. I do two shows a day on the network. Go ahead, Ivy.
8: And we'll have a preview here up next. One more segment away, 7:33. We'll have a nice preview compilation of the interview, so stick around for that as well.
10: I will. Yeah, I'll be looking forward to it. And you have top-notch personnel, Steve. Ivy, the guest, Jennifer, even your call screener is a top-notch person. He really does his job real well. But your guest, Jennifer, was talking about the Constitution. If it was perfect, it wouldn't be amended 25 times. But it was interesting. Parties aren't mentioned, neither is immigration. But her idea, could it be that parties should only get together for elections and then dissolve so that they're not fundraising vehicles? But what I really want to ask you is, you know, Mamdani knows how to use his platform. Everybody knows now that Netanyahu is an indicted war criminal. If people in an electorate want social democracy, shouldn't they be able to vote for whomever they want? And the other thing is, Fauci could be called before a state grand jury in Florida, and if he refuses to testify, even though he has immunity, he could be locked up for 18 months, the duration of the grand jury. Thanks a lot. You've got a great show. Listen at 7:30.
3: Thank you, Steve. That's why he took the fifth, Ivy, because he's still exposed to state charges. Oh, and by the way, Netanyahu is not an indicted war criminal. Point of fact, he's been indicted by the International Criminal Court that is a bogus body not recognized by the United States and many other countries. It's garbage. We do not surrender our sovereignty to any foreign body, period. Ivy, love you.
8: That's right. I'm loving you too, Steve.
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14: 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When questioned by Perry Johnson about his support for the reviled kill switch mandate and being funded by data center developers, John James strangely replied,
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14: 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He's a lying liberal. John James as governor? 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And can apply the same skills to get Michigan back on track. Perry Johnson from Michigan.
17: I'm Perry Johnson, and I approve this message. 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
3: As the great Rush Limbaugh used to say, I sit here with talent on loan from God. Always loved that line. I know what he means. I'll just say that. We're going to talk a little bit about education in America here, because one of the big problems is what they teach kids in school, which is they teach you about transgenderism and socialism's great and capitalism is evil and America was built on slavery and a lot of other garbage that poisons young minds. If you're taught that from the time you're in elementary school, you tend to believe things you're taught when you're young. And you might not have time to sort it out until you're older. By then, there's been a lot of damage done. My next guest, Melanie Curtis, is the board member of the United States Parents Involved in Education, USPI. Melanie also serves as president of the USPI Michigan chapter. She joins me now. Nice to see you.
19: Hi, Steve. Thanks for having us.
3: And I want to focus on this. The teachers' unions in this country have far too much power. And when you hear these people talk, first of all, they're radical lunatics, a good portion of them. They just are. And they don't talk about students. They talk about left-wing activism. They talk about left-wing radical ideas. And they talk about union membership and the power of the union. They never talk about the students. And they hate homeschooling because it takes power out of their hands. And there was a big move to homeschooling during COVID. There still is. But they're going to war on it. The left is, aren't they?
19: Oh, they are, absolutely. We saw just recently in Connecticut, a new bill passed. Connecticut was one of the freest to homeschool states in the country. They're implementing regulations that are really going to restrict homeschoolers' freedom. And we're worried that this is going to be a trend across the United States where, legislators are tempted, especially from the left, but even from the right, that regulating to make sure kids are learning what they're supposed to learn. But the facts are on our side. Homeschooling has excellent outcomes in terms of students reading, writing, and doing math. And I think that alone.
3: To be clear, Melanie, if I may, schools of choice, also under attack. Charter schools, also anything that takes the power away from the government to tell you what you should know. I don't need the government to teach my kids things that simply are not true. That's what I'm here to say. I have a kid going into high school in a public school. God help us. But he's been pretty well conditioned about facts and questioning facts. And he's like I was when I was in school. I would just raise my hand and tell the teacher they were wrong. I never had fear of that ever. And I did that especially in history classes and government classes when a teacher would insert their own opinion and present it as fact. I'd call them out in front of the whole class. I'm sure my son will do the same. But we need people to stand up and say no. And there's more of that now. But there still is problems. There still are problems with blue states where parents are still kept in the dark about Johnny wanting to become Susie or whatever, about teaching things that simply aren't true. Oh, America was founded on racism in 1619. No. America wasn't even a country for another 160 years. It's all garbage, and we need to stand up and be heard, don't we?
19: We absolutely do. And if parents do send their kids to the schools, teaching them to be able to stand up is a excellent skill. You see it for your life. Serves you well. But most kids aren't that strong. Most kids want to get along. They want their friends to like them, and the peer pressure is intense. And so people start accommodating the things that they know aren't true. And they regurgitate them. And like you said in your opening, they start to believe things that just are not true.
3: Yeah. How do people get involved with your organization, USPI?
19: So we have a website, USPIE.org. We join the movement. There's lots of information there about how to get involved and information on how to take back your schools, information on how to take your kids out of the government schools, which is what we really recommend.
3: Well, it's what we recommend. Let me thank you for being here today.
19: Thank you very much.
3: Greatly appreciated as always. Look, the teachers unions have far too much power. That's a fact. Let's grab a couple more phone calls here. I think Tom in Kentucky is up on the rotation. Tom, good morning.
2: Good morning, Steve. How are you and Ivy this morning?
3: We're doing well. We're jacked up on 1775 coffee. It's a perfect Friday. What's on your mind?
2: Got you, brother. I got you. Well, I've been on so long. I was kind of a paid-out patriot at first, but I've got the answer to all of it.
3: All right, what is it?
2: All they need to do is start enforcing the law. There's too many of these people like Fauci and Schiff and even McConnell. What's his bag anyway? I mean, they need somebody to start these people that's breaking the law like Fauci and the rest of them. They need to go back like they did 40 years ago and hang them or...
3: Well, that might be extreme, but I'll tell you this. I thank you for the phone call because I would say this, Tom. I would like a deep dive, a forensic audit of Mitch McConnell's money. I would. I wonder how much of that money comes from China. Elaine Chao, his wife, went to China after he was hospitalized 6 weeks ago. Mitch McConnell's not coming back. But he's got to get out of the way before I think it's maybe the 13th of August so they can have a special election in Kentucky to fill the seat. See, there's a game being played on the American people by Mitch McConnell. It's been going on for years. We need to get it in check because what's happening right now is not what the American people want. The American people want security in elections. The American people want voter ID. Democrats want it. Republicans want it. Independents want it. We don't want states counting for 5 days, 10 days, in California's case, 35 days, counting ballots. I mean, it's ripe for fraud. 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Look, it's great for Halloween. Look at that thing. You'll scare the daylights out of the neighbor kids. That'll be fun. More calls after this.
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0: 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Mike from upstate New York, what do you got?
1: Hey, good evening. How are you doing, Steve?
0: Good, go.
1: Hey, look, I got a question for you here. I don't think that any of these people are ever going to

0: in using the setting to highlight his administration's achievements. He warns of a migrant crisis in Spain, claiming it could happen in this country if Republicans lose the midterms. The president criticized Spain's government and also blames Minnesota's leadership for recent cyber attacks there. He also discusses issues like Iran, the Hamas deal, and a stalled anti-weaponization fund. The president defended those involved in the Capitol riot, saying their families have suffered. Camp David, of course, is a historic presidential retreat and has been used for diplomatic talks and relaxation since 1942. Stocks rose to the finish off of a wild July as Amazon leaped, Apple sank, and rising oil prices worsened worries about inflation. The S&P 500 climbed 0.7% Friday. The Dow added 0.5%. The Nasdaq jumped 1%. This is SRN News.
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2: Overnight will be mostly cloudy and warm with a chance of a shower with a low of 72. Saturday will be mainly cloudy, not as warm, but still humid with a few showers and a thunderstorm, mainly later in the day, reaching a high of 78. I'm meteorologist Jason Caterina on FM 92.7 and AM 1400. 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Overnight will be mostly cloudy and warm with a chance of a shower with a low of 72. Saturday will be mainly cloudy, not as warm, but still humid with a few showers and a thunderstorm, mainly later in the day, reaching a high of 78. I'm meteorologist Jason Caterina on FM 92.7 and AM 1400. 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
6: 49. This is Hugh Hewitt for townhall.com. Mentalist Oz Perlman was featured at the recent rescheduled dinner of the White House Correspondents Association. The choice of a mentalist for the entertainment portion of the program was apt. Performers in that category combine psychology, suggestion, observation, misdirection, and showmanship to create the illusion of mind reading. For the reporters in the room, Perlman could even be categorized as continuing education. Members of the legacy media are relying on the practices employed by Perlman to draw conclusions about President Donald Trump. Keep your eyes and ears open for reporting in print or on broadcast that relays what the president or vice president is, quote, thinking or, quote, feeling, as opposed to what they have said or done. And that's not reporting, of course, it's guessing. The appearance of a mind reader among Beltway News business elites was just so on the nose. Did any of the assembled reporters even notice the mirror in the room?
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0: President, good morning.
1: Let's get going.
0: What many people believe should be an easy thing to get done, securing our elections, but the Save America Act still stuck. Senate apparently wants to go on vacation for a month. Obviously, this is a big issue for you. What are your thoughts?
1: It's hardly believable, actually. I would think that of all the things in the world today, that maybe the easiest thing to get approved would be voter ID with a photo and would be proof of citizenship if you just took those two elements out.

0: I would say that may be the easiest thing I can think of. If you ask me for what would be the easiest thing to get approved, I am amazed that the Senate can't get that approved.
1: Let me ask you about the DSA and the socialists upsetting the political left with radical candidates that they seem to hate America, sir. How dangerous, though, are these people? They get made fun of by people on the right, but it seems dangerous.
0: When they're, you know, facing these lunatics, they have to be very strong. You have to let them know that it'll be a very short-lived high.
1: Anthony Fauci took the Fifth 111 times. Don't you find that a bit shocking?
0: Well, his lawyers told him to do that. He probably did the right thing from a legal perspective.
1: And I'm actually completing a book right now about Providence American presidents. I'm writing a chapter about you as we speak.
0: Wow. Give me the information. I'll give it a truth. Well, I'll make it a number one business. Give me that information.
1: Well, I certainly will. But you have redefined, and I think this is incredibly important to millions of Americans, you have redefined the defense of faith in this nation at a critical time. You created the Faith Office, for example. And when you look at faith in America, in the way you were raised and where we are today, how important is this effort and everything else that you do?
0: I think religion is a very important thing for our country, especially. We lost so much, and we're going back to it. You see the numbers of people that are joining the church and everything, they're setting records, just like the military is setting records. So we had the lowest deployment. We had the worst numbers of enrollment in military in the history of our country 2 years ago. And now we have the best numbers in the history of our country. We have waiting lists to get into the branches of the military. And 2 years ago, you couldn't get anybody to join. That includes, by the way, police and firemen. Now, you can't get into any branches. It's very hard to get into the military. That's a great statement.
1: But we should raise the bar. We should make it hard to get in the military. We want the brightest and the best, don't we?
0: We do, and that's what's happening. And we're taking the people that we want.
1: I would be remiss if I didn't ask where we stand today with Iran. We've been hitting them very hard. You have over the past 2 weeks, 2.5 weeks. They make a deal, they renege. They make a deal, they don't honor it.
0: Right.
1: For 47 years.
0: Well, that's exactly where we are. We hit them very hard. They ask us not to do it. And they want to negotiate. We start negotiating. In the midst of a negotiation, they fire 5 rockets at us. We knock all of them down, and then we beat the hell out of them, like last night. We beat the hell out of them. And we're not stopping either. So, no, we have a great military, amazing military. I built it.
1: Last question on Iran real quickly, and I think it's the toughest question. I don't know if there is an answer because of the disingenuous nature of their negotiations, if you even want to call it that. But do you have any idea? Is it a month? A year? How long does it take to resolve what's happening?
0: So, always difficult to do. Don't forget, we did Venezuela. Nobody talks about that. We did that in less than a day.
1: Yeah.
0: It was done in exactly 48 minutes, to be exact, but less than a day. We lost nobody. With Iran, we're at 16, depending on definitions, we're 16, 18 people, which is far too many, because one is too many. But when you look at Vietnam, you look at Afghanistan, you look at Korea, you look at all of these different wars, Vietnam went on for 21 years. We're in our fifth month.
1: But you talk about things like running in 2028. But seriously, bringing in $19.2 trillion means that the next guy in office gets a lot of credit for the work you did. I thought it was a pretty good line.
0: Well, I use it. I say, I'd love to be the next guy in office because you're going to be reporting, but you'll be on our side. You'll be one of the few that will do it because you've been so great. But the next guy in office is going to look like a super genius because all these plants will be open. All these jobs will be in here. It'll be a rebuilt country, and he's going to get credit. You know, it's interesting. McKinley made a tremendous, through tariffs, made our country probably the richest, relatively the richest it ever was. And then Roosevelt came along, took the money and spent it. And Roosevelt should be given credit, but McKinley was never given the credit he deserves. They even took his name off Mount McKinley, which I put back.
1: I think when Teddy Roosevelt did that, it was the beginning of an age of America where they proved we could do great things. I share a birthday with Teddy Roosevelt, so I have a bit of an affinity for him. But he would get in there, and he would get things done, and he believed in this country. We need more of that today, sir, don't we?
0: We need it, but we have it now. We have it now in spades. If you look, we're leading in AI. We're leading in everything, in every category. There's never been, you know, I say the golden age. This is the golden age of America, actually. Now, we'll get you out of that war in a little while, but it'll be a very positive, very important stop. You know, I made that little journey right in the middle of the best numbers. We've had 78 all-time high stock markets. But I said, we can't let that country have a nuclear weapon. Because you want to see everything end fast, give crazy people nuclear weapons. It'll end real fast.
1: Well, it doesn't...
0: Let it happen.
1: It feels like we're on the rise from where I sit. Your base is secure. The Democrats are putting up candidates that nobody understands, even Democrats. So I'll give you the last word here. Anything you want to say about the midterms, where we go from here, making sure that non-citizens will know that if they vote, they're going to be shown the door. Anything, sir.
0: I love that idea, by the way. That's a very unique idea. You know, a lot of people don't talk about that. And I'm going to look into that, actually. That's a good way of getting them not to vote, because they don't want to be thrown out. You know, we don't want men in women's sports. It looks like we won that one pretty good. We got 90% of it, at least with the Supreme Court. But think of it, no transgender for, you know, mutilization of our children. We don't want to have open borders. We want to have a strong military so we're protected. Good education. You know, we want things that are all common sense. And if you go by that, that's really the Republican Party. And I hope we do well in the midterm.
1: Well, you've defied political gravity since 2015, from where I sit and from where a lot of people sit. They counted you out too many times. Remember, somehow Donald Trump always comes back and rings the bell. So thank you for being here.
0: Thank you, and I'll speak again, and you just take care of yourself. Keep up the good work.
1: Thank you. There you have it, the preview of the interview. And again, I've done this for a long time. For Donald Trump to be so generous with his time to give us almost a half an hour to record that interview yesterday, it will play in its entirety today, commercial free, at 3 o'clock on America's Voice Live. You get a pretty good taste for a lot of the conversation and the different topics. We covered a lot of ground in a half an hour. And as you heard, telling non-citizens if they vote, they will be deported. I shared that idea with him. He loved it. He's got the bully pulpit. He's got Truth Social. He can put it out there. If you're illegal, if you're a non-citizen green card, but you are not legal to vote, you get thrown out of the country. Again, the complete interview, commercial free today, 3 o'clock on Real America's Voice. Catch it all. It's a good one. And I appreciate the president giving us all that time. I'll be right back.
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4: During the War for Independence, General George Washington, the man we refer to today as the father of our country, led American troops through military defeat after defeat. And in the bitter winter of 1777, he wrote this somber note to a friend in Philadelphia. Quote, "You might have tracked our army from White Marsh to Valley Forge by the blood on their feet," end of quote. Many soldiers continued to march through the deep snows of Pennsylvania without shoes. Others suffered from disease, hunger, and freezing conditions. Nearly 2,000 of Washington's men died. Yet George Washington did not lose faith. Amid the hardship, loss, and uncertainty of Valley Forge, he turned to God in prayer. At a time when our nation once again faces division and uncertainty, may we follow Washington's example, kneeling humbly, praying faithfully, and asking God to guide the future of America.
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1: All right, welcome back to it. I'm not sure if there's something in the coffee today. The 1775 coffee is the best there is. 1775coffee.com. Promo code Gruber, by the way. Get the best coffee there is. But there must be something in the coffee. Well, we get the long interview with Donald Trump. Last night, he does a post on Truth Social about our One Nation song. Thank you, Mr. President. And this morning, I get a note that we're going to be featured, One Nation is, on a segment of NBC. I don't know what's in the coffee. It's pretty good, though. QR code's right there on your screen. Bold, I'll tell you, bold. All right, it's Free Speech, Free for All Friday. Glad to have you on board. Let's go back to Steve in Florida. Steve, good morning. What's on your mind?
7: Well, I can barely hear you, but let me just make a couple of points, Steve.
1: All right.
7: We have several existential threats. China, Islam, Marxist, seditious, demon crap politicians and judges, and the Quisling colluders in the Republican Party. And there's a quote from Machiavelli: "There is no avoiding war; it can only be postponed to the advantage of your enemy." And these three or four enemies are existential threats to us. We got to deal with them now, and there should be no quarter. If he has to declare martial law to get these people off the street, out of their safe spaces where they run free to sell us out to the communists and the Marxists.
1: Well, Steve, you're right.
7: And the Islamic terrorists.
1: It's all true, and I appreciate the call. China, Islam, Marxist, Quislings. I like the use of that word. You get 50 cents for that word today because I greatly appreciate it, all right? America's under attack from all sorts of bad elements. We are. And that's why we have to stiffen our backbone and stiffen our resolve and stand up and say, we believe in America. We believe in the promise of this country. We believe in the future, and we will stand up. We will be bold, and we will be heard. Great call, Steve. I'm glad we got that one through. Let's go to Rich. He's on Long Island. Inside. Is he behind enemy lines?
8: Steve.
1: Rich, are you behind
8: Steve and
1: enemy
8: I,
1: lines?
8: Good morning. Thank you for taking the call. Congratulations on your song, and thank you for everything you do to give America a voice and bring us honest news. I want to make a couple of points. Last hour, you had a guest on that said we needed a movement in or a third party for America. I think she misses the point that we don't need a movement. We have it. It's MAGA and MAHA, and that it's in the process of supplanting the Republican Party as the true voice of America. And I think Trump on the campaign this term needs to focus on that and say this is a process, that we're going to continue this process, and we have to stick by MAGA as opposed to the communists who want to destroy the country. And in so doing, he can highlight everything he's done. One of the most important things is draining the swamp, which includes getting rid of the rhinos. and he cannot be shy about blaming Congress and the senators for obstructing and failing to implement his policies and show how we've gotten rid of Cornyn and Cassidy and Tillis and others, and he needs to promise that he's going to continue to do that in the next 2 years.
1: I agree with you, Rich. Well done. Well thought out, well formulated. There is a movement. I don't call it MAGA myself. I know people do. I just call it America First. This country, whatever your priorities are, America's first in line, not second, not third, not sitting out, not answering to bogus ICC courts or any other such nonsense. This is America. And we will stand up and we will be bold, but you do have to vote. The one way to make sure your vote doesn't count is to never cast it. You have to vote against the communists. Even if you're not voting for the Republican, you're voting against the communists. Do your part. Let's go to Charlene in the great state of New Jersey, where non-citizens like to vote, I understand. Charlene, good morning.
6: Hi, Steve. Good morning. Thank you so much for taking my call. One of the things I wanted to bring up was I'm involved in medical freedom. And you were talking earlier about the vaccine. And my parents were unvaccinated. And they did get COVID. When they went in, they both had to go to the hospital the same day, the same time. And I'm sorry. Are you there, Steve?
1: Oh, yeah. I'm here. I'm listening. Go ahead. They went to the hospital at the same time.
6: Right. Unfortunately, I was denied access to the hospital. And, you know, my stepdad, eventually died alone in the hospital. And my mom was in there for 30 days, and she was isolated for that almost that whole time. And there was no informed consent. They gave a lot of sedation medication to my stepdad, and there was a lot of neglect. And they took communication devices away from my mother, and I couldn't get through. It was really a nightmare. And you know, also because of the they were unvaccinated, I did get a lot of lecture, and I knew, you know, my parents were basically an enemy.
1: Again.
6: Pardon me?
1: It never happened to have that happen again. It never happened again, Charlene. This is you
6: no.
1: Thank you for the call, because you've outlined the nightmare that millions went through. Millions of people. I had friends who had to sit and watch through glass, standing outside of a building, not allowed inside to look through the glass while their loved ones died. Anthony Fauci knew this. You know what he was doing? Posing for InStyle magazine, posing for Time magazine, appearing on CNN, NBC, CBS. He was on Good Morning America 31 times. Ivy had these numbers yesterday. It was something like just shy of 1,800 television appearances. 1,800. He was a media whore. Anthony Fauci was a media whore. That's what he did while people were dying. It's irrefutable. Is he going to be held accountable? I'd like to think so, but I doubt it. 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For 250 years, the promise of America has been the freedom to build something that you own. 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
12: The Answer.
1: All right, let's just jump right along with the phone calls. I've got a lot of them. We'll take them right into the next hour as well. Daryl is in South Carolina. Daryl, good morning.
13: Hey, Steve. How are you doing this morning?
1: Doing well, my friend. What's on your mind?
13: Well, I just want to bring up a network, the Newsmax over there. They had some pompous ass clowns walk off the set when Mike Lindell was talking, and they actually had the nerve to hire Deborah Birx as their medical director. Why isn't she?
1: I can't wait until she's in front of the Senate committee answering questions. I look forward to that. I don't care about other networks. I'm going to give you a pass on that for today. I don't care what they do over there, but she needs to be in front of the Senate. She needs to be in front of the Senate answering questions. In fact, bring them all in. Bring the other people that were in those email chains with Anthony Fauci. Ask them what he did. Ask them what happened. Wouldn't you agree? Right. Let's go to Mike in Ohio. Mike, how are you today?
14: I'm good, Steve. Love your show. I wanted to bring something up about the Fauci hearing that I think a lot of people, if not most, didn't pick up on. Despite the fact that he pleaded the fifth 111 times, I think he shot himself in the foot when he was slam dunking Rand Paul about the fact that he published his unredacted diary. So he admitted guilt right from the beginning. He didn't have to say anything because from that point on, all the questions that he asking were moot points because he already admitted guilt in his opening statement.
1: It's a good point you make. I appreciate you catching that. You're right. 1,100 pages of his own thoughts, which, by the way, who would release my diaries? They were on government computers, doctor. You're supposed to be the smartest man in the world. You should know using a government computer to keep your private thoughts isn't private at all. In fact, I would say if he tried to delete those documents, he's destroying government records. That, too, would be a crime. But the auto pen saved him from that, too, it seems. More of your phone calls, and don't forget the big interview with Donald Trump and me. Coming up today, 3 o'clock on Real America's Voice, America's Voice Live. It will be aired in its entirety, commercial-free, 28 minutes. You want to hear it. I'll have a break and be right back.
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12: News this hour from Town Hall. I'm Ron Taylor. At his Friday cabinet meeting in Camp David, President Trump discussed the Iran war and the massive cyber attack in Minnesota.
16: At his cabinet meeting at Camp David, after previously insisting Iran has been completely defeated militarily, the president acknowledged he expects military action will continue for some time. The president says negotiations with Iran have been frustrating.
17: And then they'll go out, and I'll say they discussed nuclear. And they'll go out and they'll say, we never discussed nuclear. And I said, why do they say that? All they do is make me angry.
16: But President Trump was also asked about cyber attacks on Minnesota water systems and possible links to Iranian hackers.
17: You know who's behind it? Minnesota.
16: State officials in Minnesota have not identified who was behind the cyber attacks. Ed Donahue, Washington.
12: Firefighters battle the last hotspots of a monster wildfire in France's southwest.
18: Firefighters in southwestern France were working to control the last hotspots of a massive wildfire on Friday. The blaze has burned an area four times the size of Paris. That's about 162 square miles, and it initially forced 224,000 people to flee their homes. The huge wildfire, which burnt pine forest and touristic resort areas in Bordeaux's Gironde region on the Atlantic coast, hasn't spread for several days. Government officials said lower temperatures and higher humidity overnight were helping ease pressures on beleaguered fire squads. I'm Karen Chamas.
12: The pilot of an F-335B stealth fighter is expected to live after ejecting from the jet just before it crashed in California. The jet went down yesterday in a field near the Miramar Air Base in San Diego. A crisis at the border in Quetta, a Spanish territory in North Africa, has led to unsubstantiated claims about migration policies. News and analysis at townhall.com.
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5: Now, your official FM 92.7 The Answer weather forecast.
22: Overnight will be mostly cloudy and warm with a chance of a shower with a low of 72. Saturday will be mainly cloudy, not as warm, but still humid with a few showers and a thunderstorm, mainly later in the day, reaching a high of 78. I'm meteorologist Jason Caterina on FM 92.7 and AM 1400. 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
7: America's awake, and we're just getting started. 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
12: Well, it sure does. Welcome back to the program on a free speech, free for all Friday. It's been a busy few hours, to say the least. A very busy few hours. Yesterday, I got the opportunity to interview the president, and we got started late because of a technical issue I'll tell you about sometime, but not today. And we almost missed the interview. But then he got on, and we talked for just shy of a half an hour. Absolutely remarkable, because in this business, you don't get that kind of time with the president, usually, unless it's a formal sit-down interview, which we'll get with him hopefully sometime soon. But remarkable thing that we covered. We covered the Save America Act, telling any non-citizen voter that's illegal, you'll be deported. We talked about the DSA and the socialists. The return of manufacturing, rare earth elements, energy production, Anthony Fauci, national security, Greenland. A couple of big things about Greenland you're going to want to hear in this conversation. We talked about faith in America and, of course, Iran, too. 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America's Voice Live, a program that I have hosted since, I don't know, 2021, maybe? Been there for a while. It's my afternoon program, and it'll be there, the entire interview, uninterrupted, commercial-free. You'll want to see it and react to it. 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Larry is in Pennsylvania today. Larry, good morning.
25: Hello.
12: Hello, Larry. How are you?
25: All right. How are you doing, Steve? Good morning.
12: Good morning.
25: I want to make reference to the preamble to the Constitution. I don't think you can find a more succinct job description than that as to what our Congress members are supposed to be doing. It says there, like we the people, not the parties. Okay, there ain't no Democrat, no Republican, that's how it started. But then United States, and that's the thing. We should be concentrated solely on United States. Nothing to do with Europe. Middle East, I'm about tired of this. We seem to be concerned about everybody else in the world but us. And like it says in the preamble, to secure the blessings of liberty to ourselves and our posterity. What don't they understand about that down there? Maybe it's time the people go down there to Congress while they're on vacation. A contingent from every state show up down there. You know what? When they come back to work, tell them what they're going to do, what we want them to do, not what they're going to do, and set the agenda straight with these people. You know, I mean, it's just ridiculous anymore.
1: It is. Well done. Great phone call. For our posterity, that being our children, grandchildren, and generations to come. Congress works for us, but they don't have that attitude, do they? Most don't. Some do. There's a few, but not many. Let's go to Earl, also in Pennsylvania. Pennsylvania well represented today. Earl, good morning.
6: Hello, Steve. How are you?
1: I am lovely. What's on your mind?
6: Thing I got is, you remember Chuck Schumer saying, no kings, no kings?
1: Oh, yeah. Said
6: well,
1: a lot.
6: Now he's acting like one, and his constituents are his subjects, and they do what he says.
1: But they don't. That's the problem that Chuck Schumer has. His constituents, his kingdom is on fire. Because the socialists have come into the tent, kicked over the table, and lit the tent on fire. That's what's happened. These socialists are destroying the party of Chuck Schumer and Hakeem Jeffries. They're scared to death. They've acquiesced. They've surrendered. And now they're paying the price. I think it's 35 socialists have won Democrat primaries. They're not Democrats, but they run as Democrats. And it's going to create great chaos for that party. I don't know if the Democrat Party survives this. Maybe they get lucky and they win the midterms. I don't think so, but maybe. But after that, you're going to have more states, more red states that redistrict before the presidential election. And then after the census in 2030, another 15 or 18 seats will shift red to places like Texas and Florida and Georgia. And there won't be a Democrat Party. Thanks for the call, Earl. Greatly appreciate it. Let's see. We got Bob in Florida next. Bob, how are you today?
8: I'm doing good, Steve. Your third-party gal jogged my old brain to a Google search that I did some years back about the breakdown of religious affiliation of the population of the U.S. in 1776. The vast majority was Protestant. 2% were categorized by Jews and Catholics, which tells me that they had very little input into our founding documents, if any. But if you fast forward to today and look at the Supreme Court, the composition of the Supreme Court has Miss Jackson as the lone Protestant. Everybody else is a Jew or a Catholic.
1: That's correct.
8: Ms. Jackson doesn't really qualify according to her positions. They aren't biblical. They aren't scriptural. She can't be a practicing Protestant.
1: They aren't even rational.
8: Yeah, if you want to get back to having a population on the Supreme Court that serves the interests of the American people, we need to have 2% Jews and Catholic on the board, and the rest of them need to be Protestant.
1: Well, that's not going to happen, Bob, but I appreciate your sentiment. There should at least be representation of Protestants in the numbers that they exist in this country. I heard an interesting question on Capitol Hill here recently from Brandon Gill. He's the congressman from Texas who has been doing a great job holding people accountable, and he said to I think she was the president of the American Bar Association. Should there be another black jurist on the Supreme Court? Would you support that? Because it would disproportionately represent black Americans on the Supreme Court. And the point that he was making is it shouldn't be about whether you're black or white, Catholic or Protestant, Jew or whatever. Are you qualified to sit there and have a discussion about the laws of America and apply the law appropriately? That's the real question. Benny is in Michigan. Benny, good morning.
9: Good morning, Steve. How are you?
1: I am well, sir. Yourself?
9: Well enough. I wanted to make a comment in reference to the president's wanting to send everyone back home that votes illegally, which I think I'm all for. Illegal immigrants should not vote in this country. Here's the problem, Steve. Individuals that are here legally are being voted for. How do you address that?
1: Say that again.
9: Immigrants that are here with green cards legally, even in the right. state of Michigan,
1: right?
9: Don't vote. But if you check the rolls, they voted.
1: Yeah, they should be deported immediately. That's
9: no,
1: the
9: sir.
1: Point.
9: They did not physically vote. Someone voted for them.
1: Ah, I got you. Right. So the Muskegon trick.
9: I have a mentally impaired yeah. son. Voted 5 times. I owe the
1: Give me a favor.
9: Card.
1: Give me a favor. Send me an email on that. Go to stevegruber.com. Send me an email on that. I'd like information on your son that voted when he didn't actually vote.
9: Oh, by the way, Steve.
1: Send me that. I've got to hit a commercial here. I'm sorry. Just send me the email. stevegruber.com. I have to jump. I apologize. I'm interested in your story, though. Very interested. It's Free Speech, Free for All Friday. I'll take a break and be right back.
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1: In 2022, Anthony Fauci, on television, more than once, said he would answer any question at any time in front of any committee. I've testified hundreds of times. I'll answer any question. If they want to, use me as a punching bag, I don't care, said an arrogant Anthony Fauci. And then this week we saw the real Anthony Fauci take the Fifth Amendment 111 times, despite the fact that he has received a presidential pardon or an auto pen pardon or whatever. It's legally binding. And yet he stood on privilege. Steve Doolin, professor and attorney, the best looking attorney, the most talented professor ever. It's Doolin. Good morning, Doolin.
5: Thanks, Gruber. I trust you are showing a picture of 1980s era Corbin Burnson and telling everybody it's me.
1: Actually, it's you with a cape and tights. It's very flattering. Very flattering. All right, Doolin, let's talk about this. And he was told this by Senator Rand Paul, Senator Josh Hawley, former Attorney General for the state of Missouri. You don't have privilege to stand on. You have a pardon. You are compelled to answer. The problem is this, Doolin. I don't know if it's true. You and I talked about this. Can he hide behind the pardon and still plead the Fifth, or can he not?
5: Well, it'll be interesting. So let's assume that there's a for a contempt or a motion for contempt, and it has to go through as a referral through the Department of Justice, but he could be held in civil contempt by a court of competent jurisdiction. His lawyers would have to argue at that point that the pardon is questionable. And that's why they advised him to plead the Fifth Amendment and not answer any questions. There's also an interesting little twist because he made a statement. And if you're taking the Fifth, you open the door when you start talking about anything relevant to the case, if you're in court, or in this case, anything relevant to his testimony before Congress. And he referred to all of his past testimony. And so, you know, the lawyer who was sitting next to him probably shouldn't have let him talk at the beginning if he was just going to take the Fifth. He also inappropriately pled the Fifth Amendment on questions like what color is the carpet and what color is your tie? Those could by no stretch be considered incriminating answers if he told everybody what color he thinks the carpet is. So it's kind of a mess. It'll be fascinating to watch it be litigated, which I'm assuming it's going to be. You know, if he were to be held in contempt of Congress without a DOJ referral, you'd have to get a vote from all of Congress, and that's cumbersome, and you never know what's going to happen there because they're always horse trading. But it'll be interesting if they take it to court.
1: Yeah, here's the thing. So if he gets found in contempt of court, the minimum fine is like $100. The maximum fine, I think I read, was $5,000 and up to 12 months in jail. So for everything that he did, and let's be clear about this, it's pretty obvious at this point to me. You're an attorney. You tell me it's pretty obvious he was untruthful in front of Congress previously based on his own diaries, his own entries pretty much show that he wasn't telling the truth in front of Congress previously. So he lied to Congress. That's a crime, but he's protected by the pardon. And even now, if they're able to say, well, you didn't testify as you were compelled to do, the maximum sentence is doodly squat. He's not going to spend an hour in jail, I don't believe, Doolin. What do you think?
5: Well, you know, he's getting to an age where natural causes will take him sooner versus later. But this is about getting to the truth. You know, I honestly believe that Rand Paul has a sincere desire to get the truth out. It's not just a witch hunt. Let's get Tony Fauci. I think that the truth matters, as I know you do. And so anything that can be done to get the truth out and try to make sure that these horrifying civil rights abuses aren't perpetrated again in the future is worth it. In my opinion, no matter what happens to him, what happens to him is irrelevant, in my opinion.
1: A fair point. We want the truth. We want to know what we're lied to about. But let me ask you this. You made a point. I heard some other people make the same point you just made. I want to explore it a little bit. And that is, by giving an opening statement, he's forfeiting his Fifth Amendment protections by virtue of doing that. Is that true or false?
5: Well, arguably, he is. You know, this isn't quite as cut and dried as you would hope at this point in history, but arguably he's opened the door, as we say in my business, to anything that he discussed during his opening statement, at least. And he made some blanket statements about all of his past testimony, the many times he's testified, et cetera. So, you know, the argument is that he's therefore opened the door to discuss all those things. He essentially waived immunity with regard to anything he talked about.
1: Yeah, he opened his mouth, and therefore you can't continue to hide. Doolin, by the way, you're going to love the picture that Anthony found to put up with your phone call. You are.
5: I can't wait.
1: Man, you look good as a TV star, I'll tell you that.
5: Yeah. Well, Steve Clement Doolin.
1: Yeah, anyhow, Doolin, always appreciate it, my friend. Enjoy the rest of your weekend. My thoughts are with you.
5: Thank you, sir.
1: All right, there you have it. Yes, sir, there you have it. Let's see if we can get in Eugene from New York before we run out of time here. Eugene, good morning. Welcome to the program.
0: How you doing?
1: I'm doing good.
0: This thing about Anthony Fauci, isn't he a traitor?
1: Yep.
0: If he's a traitor, he can be executed. He killed over 1 million people. And Cuomo killed 40,000 in New York State. Andrew Cuomo, he's a traitor too. Why are we still got all these traitors in front of us who should have been executed already? I don't understand this. If I did what they did on January 6th to Ashley Babbitt, they would have put me in front of a court.
1: Greatly appreciate it. Anyhow, whatever. I appreciate people's passion, but come on, let's be sensible. That's not happening. We're not dragging people out for public executions. This is not Tehran. This is the United States of America. You still get due process. And until there's due process, nothing else happens. So let's not be silly. Let's be factual. And let's, I think Doolin's right. Let's just get to the facts of the matter and find out what's true. More calls after this.
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1: 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And you'll be better protected if you do. 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
19: Yes, I had concerns about our good friend Schumer up there in the Senate. Schumer? He seems to be wanting to get on this bandwagon of corruption bill. Why doesn't he join the Republicans in the waste, fraud, and abuse and just add that in with it? Instead of having to make his own bill, making him like he is, quote, a leader, king, or whatever you want to call him, dictator.
1: Well, the reason's pretty simple. That would give Donald Trump a win. Chuck Schumer can't give Donald Trump a win on anything, ever. That's their mindset. That's the problem, Curtis. They can't Trump win.
19: Unfortunately, I mean, I look at him, well, I would say he is a human being. He is an American. Why can't he just go to Trump directly and say, hey, look, let's work together and get this done, or go to Senator Thune and say, let's work together and get this done, instead of keeping that Trump derangement syndrome?
1: Well, there's your answer, Curtis. Thank you for the phone call. Look, it wouldn't matter if Donald Trump had the cure for cancer. And he said, in order for the cure to cancer to be shared with 350 million Americans, we have to pass it through Congress. The Democrats would vote against it. A few in the House would support it. John Fetterman would support it in the Senate. And other than that, the Democrats would vote no. And the filibuster would stand in the way of having a cure for cancer. That's, I mean, unfortunately, that's where we are. I mean, I didn't like Barack Obama, but there were things that he did that were right. He killed Osama bin Laden on a very gutsy raid. Right? There are things that Obama did that were the right thing to do. Why can't Democrats admit the same about this president? I mean, that's where we are. I'll take a break and be back. It is Daybreak.
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0: of a deal announced by President Trump. It also requires Israel to end its strikes and withdraw from Gaza. It marks a potential breakthrough in ending the war, but implementation faces major challenges. Hamas also said that laying down its heavy weapons, which could come later in the process, was contingent on the creation of a Palestinian state, something Israel's current government rejects. This is SRN News.
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2: Overnight will be mostly cloudy and warm with a chance of a shower with a low of 72. Saturday will be mainly cloudy, not as warm, but still humid with a few showers and a thunderstorm, mainly later in the day, reaching a high of 78. I'm meteorologist Jason Caterina on FM 92.7 and AM 1400. 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
6: This is Hugh Hewitt for townhall.com. Mentalist Oz Perlman was featured at the recent rescheduled dinner of the White House Correspondents Association. The choice of a mentalist for the entertainment portion of the program was apt. Performers in that category combined psychology, suggestion, observation, misdirection, and showmanship to create the illusion of mind reading. For the reporters in the room, Perlman could even be categorized as continuing education. Members of the legacy media are relying on the practices employed by Perlman to draw conclusions about President Donald Trump. Keep your eyes and ears open for reporting in print or on broadcast that relays what the president or vice president is, quote, thinking or, quote, feeling, as opposed to what they have said or done. And that's not reporting, of course, it's guessing. The appearance of a mind reader among Beltway news business elites was just so on the nose. Did any of the assembled reporters even notice the mirror in the room?
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7: You know, something that truly bothers me when you get ballot initiatives, and I'm sure it's true in every state. I voted mostly in Michigan, but I have voted in Ohio and Montana when I lived in those places. But in Michigan, you get these ballot initiatives, and they say they got some flowery language or whatever they say, but it's, I don't trust them. I'll be honest with you. They put in language to make it sound like it's some wonderful thing when really it's not. John Selleck is joining me. He's the spokesperson for Protect Michigan Free Speech. John, good morning.
8: Good morning, Steve.
7: Good to have you here. All right, Protect Michigan Free Speech. You guys not happy because the Board of Canvassers approved this, what is it called, Michigan Money Out of Politics, MMOP. That's right. A nine-signature cushion. Nine. That's not even anywhere near getting out of the margin of error, is it?
8: No, it's really a mess. And first and foremost, the blame lies with the people who collected the signatures, the Michiganders for Money Out of Politics. They did a terrible job. And in fact, they were excitedly saying no one should challenge their signatures. We did such a good job, quote unquote, on our signatures that were beyond reproach, already on the ballot. They turned in 200,000 extra

0: signatures, and Steve, literally almost 100% of their cushion over the limit was invalidated by the state. But the second step that was even more concerning is the state officials who did the initial review of the signatures missed a ton of invalid signatures. So when our group came in and said, hey, by the way, did you look at these? And did you look at these? And did you look at these? They're like, oh yeah, you're right. There's a bunch more that should be invalidated. And out of that 1,000 signature sample, we got down to 9 signatures, which is really concerning. And that's why at least one of the members of the Board of Canvassers voted no, because they said they didn't have faith in the decision and there needed to be a closer review. Now, like, if they get the signatures and they get on the ballot, we're fine to debate the policy because they're terrible on that too. But this step, this stage is still going. We have the option to file an appeal with the Michigan Supreme Court, and we're looking at that very closely, and I wouldn't be surprised if we take
1: action. I would hope you would do that. You have to do that because, you know, here's what happens. People like Neville Roy Singham or George Soros or their organizations come in, spend millions. In fact, you told me in the break before you came on, they're allegedly trying to get dark money out of politics, but that's not their plan at all. They've already taken in $6 million from God only knows where to push this initiative already. It didn't come from $5 donations from Betsy over in Grand Blanc, did it?
0: Right. It's pretty easy these days to trot out a few of your volunteers wearing orange T-shirts and saying, look, it's a citizen-driven initiative. And, you know, that part of our Constitution works. It's a sacred right for citizens to initiate legislation. That's what they did here instead of going through the legislature. But you have to follow the rules and you have to do it correctly. And while they have the legality, the legal option to raise money, dark money, they claim the whole reason for their purpose for being is to get rid of dark money. $6 million, we're vastly getting outspent here. $6 million in dark money is being used to, quote, get rid of dark money. Their own volunteers.
1: All right, so let me ask you this. What do they claim this would do if it were passed by voters in November?
0: Well, first, they say there's a lot of frustration with big companies, big corporations, and that's true. There is a lot. There's some justifiable complaints and concerns by citizens. We get that. They say that you're going to take the big utilities, DTE, Consumers Energy, other big companies that have $250,000 contracts or above with the state, like Blue Cross, Blue Shield, and actually 900 other companies. And they go so far here, Steve, buried in the details that no one read when they had a clipboard shoved in their face at Meijer or Kroger or at Pine Knob, was that if you happen to be related to someone who worked at one of these 900 companies, you don't get to make contributions anymore. Somehow you are suspect and you are banned from speaking out in politics. You can't use your WinRed app, you can't use your Act Blue app. You're out. Yeah. And they did not tell people that.
1: John, I think that based on two recent Supreme Court decisions, Citizens United being the most famous or infamous, depending on where you come down, and right, another one more recently, this has no chance of passing muster. This will be invalidated by the United States Supreme Court, would it not?
0: It's really the biggest deceit of the whole thing by the committee toward its volunteers, toward everyone else that it's speaking to in the public, right? That in the long run, it's likely that this won't make it. But that's a long road, Steve. We're trying to clear the air now as soon as we can, so we don't have to get that far. That will create a big mess going forward. So even if they know they are likely to lose, for now, it's a great job for liberal activists who want to make a few bucks running a campaign. The data people are collecting boatloads of data about all the people who signed the forms, people who are willing to vote yes, come out to rallies, sign up on their website. I mean, there's all kinds of things going on here under the surface. But most importantly, even though this is a sacred right and we need to use it sometimes, this has so many behind the scenes mechanizations, like banning regular citizens who just happen to be related to one of their targets from participating in politics. They're literally being able to like cancel a whole universe of people that they want to cancel. But at the same time, out-of-state billionaires still can roll in here and spend all they want. They might have more transparency, but they can still spend.
1: That's the point. Out-of-state money, out-of-country money. John, do me a favor. When you guys do file that appeal to the Michigan Supreme Court, which I fully expect you will do because you have to, let us know because we'll have a follow-up conversation. You can't block people from Michigan spending money and then allow truckloads to show up from out of state. Can't have
0: That's
1: it.
0: That's right.
1: John, thank you.
0: Yeah. Yeah. Thank you for having me, Steve. We'll be back.
1: Greatly appreciated. They're going to file an appeal. They have to. Let's go back to the phone lines on this Free Speech Free for All Friday. Judy is in the great state of Oregon. Judy, good morning.
2: Good morning. I don't think it's a great state, but I live here. We're trying to get out and attach to Idaho, and we haven't gotten the votes yet. But what Oregon does, I want to talk about Fauci, but what Oregon does when they want to get their way is we voted, I don't know, maybe 10 times in the last 15 years not to pass. We passed medical marijuana, but Klamath County refused to pass the recreational marijuana. So they just didn't put it on our ballot. They took a 2-block square radius in downtown Klamath Falls for the entire county of Klamath and only let those people vote because they voted for it every time. So we just didn't get to vote. It wasn't on our ballot. It was just on 200 or 300 people. That's what Oregon does. But what I really wanted to talk about was that the one guy that wanted to kill everybody, you know, a few calls ago. Yeah. I don't believe in that. But I think the Republicans are most people that vote for Trump are getting tired of, like, that Wisconsin judge that got convicted of walking that illegal out the back door. She got a slap on the wrist. And when Bannon went to jail with this Fauci thing, I don't see why they can't put him in jail. They put Bannon, and Trump had executed his privilege, and they didn't take that into consideration. They just threw him in jail. And the Republicans, every time we get in and get going strong, they back down on everything. They don't follow through.
1: They become jellyfish. Fauci, Judy, they become jellyfish. You're exactly right. Oh,
2: the thing about Fauci, it's my understanding that when you take pardon, that they are, the person that takes the pardon is admitting to that he was guilty.
1: I think so. Yeah. Anyhow, I got to leave it there. Up against a break. He didn't just get a pardon. He begged for a pardon by all accounts. Ivy's coming up after this.
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9: The Answer.
1: All right, let's jump right back into it with the best person that I've ever met. Ivy's with me this morning, of course. Ivy, good morning.
10: Good morning. Thank you for that compliment.
1: Look at that big, beautiful smile. We've had a pretty good couple of days.
10: We sure have. It's been, we feel incredibly blessed. Wow. Cannot believe that we shared our song on Truth Social. So
1: yeah,
10: feel very lucky for that.
1: Thank you, Mr. President. He said he was going to share the song. He does what he says. He shared the song. The interview, by the way, just for anybody who has not heard yet, I have a half-hour interview with the president. We played some clips this morning, but it will air in its entirety, uninterrupted and commercial-free, easy for me to say, at 3 o'clock today on America's Voice Live, the show that I host in the afternoons on Real America's Voice, if you want to hear the whole thing. And then at that same time, we will be posting it on our YouTube channel so you can look at it at any time. Listen to the president and I talk about a whole variety of issues. I mean, in a half an hour, you can cover a lot of territory, and we did.
10: Yeah, it was an incredible interview. I encourage everyone to go and watch it. A lot of new information and some very interesting information. But I want to, so just when you think, Steve, California has reached peak absurdity, a new investigation suggests otherwise. Investigative journalist Chris Rufo has uncovered a taxpayer-funded program that provides meth pipes to homeless people. And I want you to hear this, and I want your take.
11: This is a meth pipe. I didn't get it from a drug dealer or Hunter Biden. I got it from a government-funded nonprofit in the middle of Los Angeles for free. This is the Skid Row Care Campus. It opened last year with a mission to do harm reduction. That might sound nice, but in reality, they're handing out drug paraphernalia to the homeless, no questions asked. We went inside with a hidden camera to see exactly what was going on.
12: We have pig burners, we have spray sheet, we have petroleum jelly.
11: It's simple. The staff gives out free pipes, needles, and drug supplies, and the homeless smoke crack and shoot fentanyl in the courtyard. No treatment, no rehab, no rules. The worst part about all this is that you're paying for it. Last year, local, state, and federal taxpayers sent $26 million to the Skid Row Care Campus. So your money is being used to fund left-wing activists and provide free meth pipes to the homeless. And it doesn't even work.
10: Can you believe this?
11: They say they're practicing harm reduction, but last year there were uncountable overdoses, 4 murders, and more than 1,000 police calls right around the campus. President Trump.
1: Oh, my God.
10: Isn't that insane?
1: Peak absurdity. Is that the term you use? Peak absurdity. That's an insult to the people that go to work every day. It's an insult to the mom who needs a little extra money to feed her kids today because the $26 million was spent on crack pipes and needles so they can have overdoses in the courtyard, which, by the way, takes other public services like ambulances and firefighters and EMTs. Good Lord, what is wrong with these people?
10: I just don't understand it. This is like encouraging the use of drugs, not having them, not helping them come up with a solution on how to get off the drugs. It is just absolutely backwards, and I just do not understand at all how we could fund this sort of program. It's insane.
1: Yeah, and it's not just Los Angeles. Look, there are similar programs in places like Chicago, New York. I mean, pick your poison.
10: Seattle. All of the big blue states have these sorts of programs, and it is outrageous. You know, speaking of these outrageous states, Steve, Mayor Mamdani says New York City's new government-run grocery stores will offer that 30% below retail prices, you know, the grocery store he's trying to open.
1: Five.
10: I wonder, though, this raises one big question for me, Steve. Will shoppers have to show ID proving they live in New York City before they can cash in?
1: That's a great question. I'm guessing they will, actually. And you have to live in the right
10: borough.
1: Just
10: like when you had to show your ID to pay for shoveling snow.
1: Yeah, you had to show your ID to get the job to shovel snow. That's right. Here's the problem with the grocery stores beyond the fact. So he says the staples. It was pasta and protein and all these, a whole list of things that would be sold at 30% less than the retail average. Well, how are the retail stores going to compete? You're just going to drive Kroger and whatever stores they have in New York City out of business? Is that what you, right. Obviously, and the little bodegas that sell food and refreshments, they'll be gone. So you're going to destroy the regular businesses by taxing those same regular businesses to give you money to give away food at 30% below what it should cost. It's Mom Donnie, I'm going to tell you, this guy, he's a disaster. He's just a disaster.
10: It's a system that won't work. It just simply won't work. There is no such thing as a free lunch.
1: The last time they tried a government-run grocery store, I think, was Kansas City. It lasted about 3 or 4 years. The shelves were empty. The place was junk, and it failed. You know why? Because socialism always fails.
10: That's right. One more thing, Steve. I don't know if you saw this, but John Solomon is releasing some more information and also talking about that they have gotten their hands on intercepted intelligence that shows Ukrainian officials were trying to help Joe Biden win the 2024 presidential election using taxpayer dollars, American taxpayer dollars. The president has had this information for a few months and he's waiting for the right time to release it. But once again, you know, things that we have been told in the past just aren't true. And why wouldn't Ukraine want to help Joe Biden win the presidency? It just reminds me of that whole Burisma conversation.
1: Oh, yeah.
10: Where, you know, he's like, oh, I paid this guy for this to, I don't recall exactly what was said, but, you know, I love
1: the
10: this.
1: Good news how is this.
10: All of,
1: The good news is this. You and I have a great relationship with John Solomon. He's one of three that I can think of, really good reporters still alive in the wild, that do actual investigations. John's the best. Catherine Herridge is very good. Cheryl Atkinson is very good. But there's not many. There are not many, and I feel blessed to have John Solomon.
10: Well, to be investigative journalism, Steve, requires hard work. And there just aren't that many people, it seems, that want to work that hard to go find information. They just, you know, 24-hour news cycle. Bam, bam, bam, get it done, and move on next day.
1: Yeah, then they go to happy hour. Ivy, love you.
10: Love you too, Steve. Hey, congratulations. I'm proud of you.
1: Thank you.
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15: During the War for Independence, General George Washington, the man we refer to today as the father of our country, led American troops through military defeat after defeat. And in the bitter winter of 1777, he wrote this somber note to a friend in Philadelphia. Quote, "You might have tracked our army from White Marsh to Valley Forge by the blood on their feet," end of quote. Many soldiers continued to march through the deep snows of Pennsylvania without shoes. Others suffered from disease, hunger, and freezing conditions. Nearly 2,000 of Washington's men died. Yet George Washington did not lose faith. Amid the hardship, loss, and uncertainty of Valley Forge, he turned to God in prayer. At a time when our nation once again faces division and uncertainty, may we follow Washington's example, kneeling humbly, praying faithfully, and asking God to guide the future of America.
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0: jump right back into it. We got time for a couple more phone calls here this morning. Mike from Tennessee, you're first, sir. How are you?
1: Greetings, Steve. Yeah, you were talking about Fauci earlier, and the thing that most people probably don't remember is Event 201, which was a tabletop exercise that began in September of 2019, where they war-gamed and planned out the entire event in advance, and that's a smoking gun that shows that this was a conspiracy. Bill Gates was at the head of the table. Fauci was there. The whole crew need to be brought up on RICO, racketeering charges, and conspiracy. And the pardon that Fauci got, you can't legally give one pre-existing. You have to have an indictment. He wasn't indictment.
2: That's what indicted, I thought. So,
1: right, that's
0: you
1: the way
0: can't
1: it works.
0: Have a preemptive have, pardon.
1: There's no preemptiveness. It's not constitutional. You have to have an indictment by a grand jury. He was not indicted, so therefore, and here's the thing, in the state of Tennessee, we've got an actual constitutionalist candidate for governor that looks like he's going to win, and named Monty Fritsch, and he's looking at getting the AG to prosecute Fauci and everybody else that's complicit in this entire scheme.
0: Under state law. Mike, great call. Event 201, you called it. I'm going to look that up. Take a closer look. One more call. Phil in Michigan. You get to round it out today, Phil. Got about 30 seconds.
3: Hi, Steve. I read a funny crawler the other day when there was that hacking of one AI by another AI company. And the crawler on Real America's Voice said, rogue agent, Claude or Suspector or whatever for this hack. And I thought, oh, wow, they got the guy. And it even had me, Steve. An agent in that context is not a person. An agent in that person is a piece of software, as in agentic AI. So that agent, that piece of software, went out and found their competitor and hacked them. I'm going to do this quickly. I'm telling you right now, that AI and that model did not wake up in the middle of the night, scratch its back, and say, huh, wonder what I'm going to do today. Okay.
0: Got to leave it there, Phil. That's right. AI. Got to keep it in the sandbox, as they say. For you, fight the good fight. Keep the faith. God bless America. This is Daybreak. And remember, only you, my friend, can save America.
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12: News this hour from Town Hall. I'm Ron Taylor. President Trump appears to be backing away from a commitment to give Ukraine a license to make Patriot interceptors.
13: We have not agreed to that. We're talking about it. But it's a hard thing to give away that kind of technology.
14: The president spoke with reporters at his cabinet meeting at Camp David, contradicting an offer he made on the sidelines of the NATO summit.
13: You give that technology, they can someday turn on you. You know, that is possible.
14: Trump says he discussed the topic with Ukrainian President Volodymyr Zelensky at their White House meeting on Tuesday.
13: I spoke about Patriots. I spoke to him about Tomahawks. Spoke to him about everything. I also spoke to him about, let's get this war over with.
14: Zelensky is also urging U.S. officials to help him get permission to use Elon Musk's Starlink satellites to guide drone strikes inside Russia. I'm Jennifer King.
12: It's not good news for consumers, for U.S. oil producers.
2: ExxonMobil and Chevron warned that global supplies of diesel and other refined products will likely remain tight and lead to persistently high prices in the second half of the year, as the Iran war continues to cause major energy disruptions. Both companies reported large jumps in second quarter refining profits on Friday as declining fuel stockpiles combined with curtailed exports from China and refinery outages in Russia led to higher margins.
12: Correspondent Bill Alexander. Hamas has confirmed that it will disarm as a part of a deal announced by President Trump that requires Israel to end its strikes and withdraw from Gaza. It marks a potential breakthrough in the ending of the war, but implementation faces major challenges. Hamas also said that laying down their heavy weapons would require and be contingent on the creation of a Palestinian state, something Israel's current government adamantly rejects. The Justice Department moving to dismiss a criminal case charging a former Olympian with deliberately damaging the Lincoln Memorial reflecting pool. Government lawyers said in a 20-page report refiling yesterday that it should not have been taken to case.
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20: 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Mentalist Oz Perlman was featured at the recent rescheduled dinner of the White House Correspondents Association. The choice of a mentalist for the entertainment portion of the program was apt. Performers in that category combined psychology, suggestion, observation, misdirection, and showmanship to create the illusion of mind reading. For the reporters in the room, Perlman could even be categorized as continuing education. Members of the legacy media are relying on the practices employed by Perlman to draw conclusions about President Donald Trump. Keep your eyes and ears open for reporting in print or on broadcast that relays what the president or vice president is, quote, thinking or, quote, feeling, as opposed to what they have said or done. And that's not reporting, of course, it's guessing. The appearance of a mind reader among Beltway News business elites was just so on the nose. Did any of the assembled reporters even notice the mirror in the room?
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22: Scott Jennings here. I'm away today, but you are in the capable hands of Mark Davis. Mark, take it away. Well, thank you, sir. Look at that. Look at that. The customized welcome on the Scott Jennings Show from the man himself. Well, it's very, very great to hear that, and I hope it's a good thing for you on this Friday that we get to spend some time together. I'm a pretty familiar fixture in the world of pretty well, also known as every show on this platform, Salem News Channel, Salem Radio Network, Mark Davis. My actual gig is Happy Morning Host at 6:60 a.m. The Answer, the radio station down the hall from where I'm sitting right now. But when I get to walk in here and sort of come up to the network suite and see what's going on in Salem News Channel, Salem Radio Network, whether it's Hugh Hewitt, a show that I'll do a couple of times next week, or you know, morning shows, Larry Elder, blah, blah, blah. I haven't done Larry O'Connor yet. Any time would be fine. I love Larry. Larry provides a quality lead-in to me and the local show that I do here in DFW. It's just my probably overly long way of telling you that here in the Salem universe, we know that it's a busy summer of hot topics and ever-breaking news stories, and we're here for you. We're here for you on radio. We're here for you on video on the Salem News Channel. We're just very, very glad to be in your company. And so as we get to enjoy a couple of hours of each other's company here on a Friday, we're going to do things in a way that I always tell people, whoever I'm filling in for, I feel very much like a guest in somebody else's house. So along the lines of what Scott does and what we all sort of do is commentary and clips and riffing off things that have happened in the news and things people have said and et cetera, et cetera. There is a habit in a few decades of doing this where I'm pretty fond of your phone calls. So we've set a little something up here where we've got an actual phone number where you can call me. And so as I bring stuff up about Fauci's very long, very bad week, about a couple of things that have happened in the Trump cabinet meeting at Camp David, which is just a visually glorious thing, and it's provided a lot of fascinating content. And as we talk about, and I'm here in Texas, I've known John Cornyn for decades. And I'll take you inside baseball a little bit and tell you what it's been like to cover that. This is a man who I've had a lot of respect for. Had is in the past tense. I still have active residual respect for everything he has done for my state and for the country, because it's a long list. But lately, the obstructionism, the TDS, the posturing, that he and equally outgoing Tom Tillis of North Carolina, just what's going on there. I got some theories. I'll bet you do too. So guess what? Here's where we can share them. Because, oh, I got clips. I got news stories. I got hot, fresh headlines. But if you want to get in and say, hey, talk show guy, here's some things I'm thinking about, the news stories of the week or the midterms or what South Carolina's going to do. I've got some big thoughts about what I think South Carolinians are going to do. We're going to play that little game called What If I Were in South Carolina? And by the way, maybe you are. And if that's the case, we'd love to hear from you, because the whole Darlene Graham thing, it's lovely. She's a neat lady. She's a woman of accomplishment. Senator, no. Now, that's just me. This is what would I do. And this is not a slap at her, anything demeaning toward her. God bless her. My heart is just
0: breaking for her, her family. I like her in every way imaginable. There's a long list of people I like that I don't necessarily know if I need them to be a six-year United States senator just yet. And that's Darlene to me. I am probably a Ralph Norman guy. Now, there are other folks running and appreciable conservatives with track records. But see, that is the thing. The key word is track record. And she has none. I mean, everybody who's lived life has a track record of doing things, saying things, believing in things. Trump had no track record in elected office, but we knew him like the back of our hands. We knew what we were. Did we know what we were getting? Did we really know? Let's revise and extend that remark. Well, no, in 2016, Trump was a known cultural commodity, economic commodity, pop culture commodity. He'd been in the news all the time for various things. We knew what his views were. Lord knows we knew what his views were. And I think we had a pretty decent certainty on what he believed and what he would do. With Darlene, we just don't. So without any shade thrown to her in the least, with nothing but love and support for her and the family, if I'm in South Carolina, that is a distinct no for her sudden desire to pivot from the sort of ceremonial, there'd be real votes, it's more than ceremonial, a brief and heartwarming snippet of service as the placeholder while the people of South Carolina figure out who the real senator is going to be. And then, you know, so that idea is banging around for about 10 minutes, and then all of a sudden, boom, hey, guess what? I want the whole 6 years. Oh, okay, well, free country, she gets to do that. And if the people of South Carolina say, you know what, either because we just love Lindsey that much, and, you know, he would probably want us to do this, or the roughly 20 minutes everybody has to campaign, because here comes that election on August 11th, and she's able to make enough people say, yeah, that looks like a U.S. senator to me, okay. Not like I'm going to go, oh, it's going to be trouble. I don't know, but there's just too many question marks, so we could talk about that. So anyway, the key there being we can talk about stuff. Phone number is, you ready? Ready to go? 844-861-5537. That is 844-861-5537. So maybe even next segment, after I play a couple of things, say a few more things, we'll put a couple of folks from the actual listening and viewing audience right here on the show with me as I fill in for Scott Jennings. And that's 844-861-5537. Bottom of this hour, we're going to talk some economy with Dr. Peter Earle with the American Institute for Economic Research. We're going to talk about affordability. We're going to talk about oil prices. We're going to talk about tariffs. We're going to talk about how to get this economy better so that we can actually win the midterms. You know, stuff like that. All right, so 844-861-5537. Okay, Senator Cornyn and Tom Tillis. It's all about the nomination of Attorney General Todd Blanche. This is cut one. This is from CBS News. Cornyn on whether Trump should withdraw the nomination of Todd Blanche.
5: I don't know if it's just a negotiating technique on his part, but it doesn't really solve any problems because there's no guarantee he's going to have enough Republican votes in January to confirm him if he withdraws the nomination now. I think we just ought to sit down and try to solve the problem. That's what we've been trying to do at DOJ, and we thought we were really close until now the president has basically blown that up.
6: Just in terms of the president's post earlier today, I mean, do you think this is personal?
5: Oh, yeah. Oh, yeah. I mean, the president was treated badly when a IRS contractor released his personal tax returns. I mean, and the contractor's now in prison. So there was definitely a basis for the original lawsuit. But the problem is this settlement goes far beyond that and purports to provide future immunity from tax audits for all of the affiliated organizations for the president and his family.
0: So you can either like or not like that, and that's fine. But this, we got a minute? I think we do. That here's Senator Cornyn with an attorney general nominee he can really get excited about. This is cut eight. He was really thrilled to tell you about this wonderful guy, Merrick Garland, in 2021.
4: This morning I had a very good conversation with Judge Merrick Garland, who President Biden has nominated for attorney general. Judge Garland's extensive legal experience makes him well suited to lead the Department of Justice, and I appreciated his commitment to keep politics out of the Justice Department. That is my number one criterion for who should be the next head of the Department of Justice.
0: Did you hear that? The wonderful thing about Merrick Garland is he was going to keep politics out of the Justice Department. How'd that work out for everybody?
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0: Look at there. We've crafted a bumper containing the phone number that we have put together for today's exercise. Mark Davis in for Scott Jennings today. Still common sense, and you're still the American people, so all's right with the world on this Friday. Early happy August. My gosh, wow. End of the traditional work week, end of the month. 844-861-5537. We're going to go to those phone lines here in just a second. There with the competing John Cornyn audio bites, there he is getting all up in high dudgeon about this arcane IRS settlement objection that he has. And yet there, seconds later, Merrick Garland, however, who is dangerously wrong on every issue, he's the bee's knees. He's the cat's pajamas. He's great. Both Cornyn and Tillis voted for Merrick Garland, who is dangerously wrong on every issue, and yet Todd Blanche is a problem? And people wonder, and Cornyn and Tillis and their bait wonder why these guys are despised by conservatives. You wonder why these guys get the scorn that is heaped upon them. Here in my state of Texas, Senator Cornyn told me to my face, to my ear, to my show, to my audience. I said, look, you're running a campaign, sir, that says, you know, 99% with Trump, and I'm, you know, Mr. MAGA, and thumbs up, and woo-hoo. Can we be comfortable you're going to be like that if you win? And after President Trump is gone, because he's gone in a couple of years, you're sticking around for six if you win. Will you be as MAGA-friendly then as you are now? His one-word reply to me, absolutely. There is no universe in which that was true. So we here in Texas, we done good on the 26th of May. And Ken Paxton is going to be John Cornyn's successor. A little later on, I'll get into whether woke Opie James Tallarico has any shot at this, even though you may be seeing some ridiculous poll numbers that indicate that he does. All righty, listen, if we're going to do phones, let's roll across the ocean and go to Oahu. How about that? What day is it there? Oh, and Oahu, Tampa, often mistaken for each other. Steve, Mark Davison for Scott Jennings. How are you, sir? Todd, hello. How are you, sir?
13: Awesome, Mark. Great to talk to you, buddy. Mark, 60 seconds. Hi. I'll be quick. By the way, it was you who filled in on Larry Elder's show, and I called in, and we got the big, beautiful bill across the finish line on that Friday.
0: Look at there. Look at the magic we can do together. What you got today?
13: Hey, fourth and goal at the one. I gave it to my big horse, Jim Brown. He got in the end zone. Way to go, baby. So, and let me just say this. Cornyn, you're out. You're a disgrace, okay? You guys are on, you guys, and including John Buffoon, you're on the George Soros Chinese payroll. You can't get the SAVE Act. No one wants to see you on this August break. No one wants to see you with fake Republican senators that we had to carry across the finish line to get you in there. The 16 senators that want to stay, those are the senators that we love. The rest of you, you're fired, as Donald was saying, The Apprentice. By the way, Mark, you're right on the money. No track record for Lindsey Graham's sister, okay? If you think Lindsey Graham died by accident, you're smoking something, okay? The guy was a pro-Israel, pro-America, pro-Trump, and no, she has no track record, so I hope South Carolina wakes up. And God bless Donald.
0: All right.
13: Donald, remember, When you were 40 years young, you would have bombed Iran and taken the oil. So toughen up and take the oil and then quit messing around and knock out their bridges and power plants. God bless you, Mark. Peace.
0: God bless you, Todd. Thank you. All right. Well, how how does one follow that? One can try. Phone number is 844-861-5537. 844-861-5537. There are a couple of Trump news stories here before we roll into the bottom of the hour and come back out the other side and talk to Dr. Peter Earl about a few economic things. He's with the American Institute for Economic Research. The first thing you ought to know is that you're going to see a lot of video through the rest of today of the President Trump cabinet meeting at Camp David. And just like in the cabinet room at the White House, it's a big long table because it's a big crowded cabinet. And you know exactly what they did. They sat around and offered the president updates on things, and they also offered the president other things. Enormous, generous praise lasting many paragraphs. And it absolutely had to drive the media folks. It's getting covered live on Fox and some other places. The reason he does that is in a media culture that tries to destroy him every day, every hour. If he's got a few minutes where the cabinet can speak well of him, kind of tips the pendulum back the other way, doesn't it? All righty, Mark Davis in for Scott Jennings. It's Friday. Stay here.
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27: With SRN News, I'm Ron Taylor. President Trump taking his cabinet meeting to Camp David, using the setting to highlight his administration's achievements, warning of a migrant crisis in Spain, claiming it could happen in this country if Republicans lose the midterms. The president criticized Spain's government and also blames Minnesota's leadership for recent outbreaks of cyber attacks. The president also discussing issues like Iran, a Hamas deal, and a stalled anti-weaponization fund. President Trump defending those involved in the Capitol riots.

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5: And I'm Mark Davis, filling in for Scott on this Friday. It is the 31st of July. Glad you are here. And I'm glad this gentleman is here. We are going to have a chat about some economic issues with a man who knows a lot about a lot, the Senior Director of Research and a Senior Research Fellow at the American Institute for Economic Research, AIER.org. I've been big fans of this group for a long time. Dr. Peter Earle is here. Welcome, sir. Happy Friday. How you doing? Did we lose the video there on Dr. Earle? Okay. Well, let me tell you what we have in store when we are able to crank back up with Dr. Earle, because when you think about the things that are happening economically and you think about all the drama that is front-loaded into these midterms with regard to how the economy needs to be going better, which is certainly true, what you have is a situation where a lot of things that are in the control of politicians and a lot of things that are not in control of politicians, they kind of run into each other. And it is undeniably and always and perpetually true that whoever is president gets credit when an economy is going well, and whoever is president gets blame when an economy is having trouble. Now, sometimes a president can do things, in the Jimmy Carter example, that are harmful to an economy, and he is properly blamed. Let's go chronologically after that and get 8 years of Reagan, where he is properly credited for doing things that a president can do to help an economy. But in order to understand what a president can do to help an economy, the best thing a president, a Congress, the best thing government can do is get out of the way. So many people spend so much time talking about what government can do, what policies government can have, healthcare, the best thing government can do with regard to health care is get out of the way and let free

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5: Yes, it is, no matter who is hosting it. Today it's me, Mark Davis, here in DFW, where I'm the happy morning host at 6:60 a.m. The Answer, and universally available to pretty well every show, every show on this platform. I've been everywhere, filled in for everybody. I'm doing Hugh Hewitt, and I'm back Wednesday here doing the Hugh Hewitt Show Monday and Tuesday of next week, so and my own show alongside it. Follow me on Twitter at Mark Davis, M-A-R-K Davis. And here's a gentleman who I've run into both in the network gig on the Salem News Channel, Salem Radio Network, and on my own local program, and that is Brendan Steinhauser, who is the CEO of the Alliance for Secure AI. If there's anything in all these AI stories that strikes me as really important, it is to walk the line with some sense of informed skill as to just how concerned should we be, how excited should we be. I think embracing it unquestioningly is a bad idea. Screaming, panicking, and running under the bed as if we'll all be dead by next year is also unwise. So Brendan Steinhauser at the Alliance for Secure AI. Welcome, sir. How are you doing? Nice to have you.
6: It's great to see you, Mark. Thank you for having me.
5: So we have a story, and boy do we, and I need for you first thing to kind of, before we get to what advanced open AI agents did in going rogue, I could hear listeners saying, explain this to me like I'm 8. So that's what I'm going to do. What happened when a particular AI agent escaped what's called a sandboxed cybersecurity evaluation? Translate that to English for me. What happened that made eyebrows go up a couple of weeks ago?
6: Sure. Well, we found out, thankfully, the companies who figured out what happened talked about it. So OpenAI and the company that was actually hacked into talked about this and did a little bit of an investigation to figure out what happened. But essentially, these AI agents that OpenAI was testing in what's called a sandbox, so basically just a place that's supposed to be a safe place to test these models, stress test them, and do different things. Those models that were being tested attempted to cheat on the exam, if you will. They escaped to the internet, which they were not supposed to have access to. So they got out of the sandbox. They then went in the real world and hacked into a company called Hugging Face, which is another kind of AI company, because the Great. Models believed that they could get the answers to the test from that company.
5: Okay, fantastic.
6: So this
5: and thank you for pausing.
6: Pretty unprecedented situation.
5: You betcha. Thank you for pausing, because I'm going to have a lot of dumb guy questions. What were these AI, what was the noble purpose of these AI agents? If they had done nothing wrong, if they were doing what they were intended to do at OpenAI, what would they have done?

0: Well, that select committee was actually very effective in uncovering the vast and really invasive First Amendment violations that occurred through a whole cross-section of issues, not only in relation to COVID-19, but in addition to the 2020 election and the Hunter Biden laptop. And what we learned is that the Biden administration was working overtime to make sure that people could not communicate, and they were working with the tech platforms, as you indicated, to make sure that posts were taken down. It's why I've introduced the First Amendment Accountability Act, because I really do believe that we need to be able to hold these people accountable. And one way to do that is to make them personally liable if they violate our First Amendment rights. Now, we often focus on the freedom of speech, but during COVID, they violated all five of our First Amendment rights: freedom of speech, freedom of the press, to peaceably assemble, to petition our government for redress, and most importantly, our freedom of religion. They shut down churches. They prohibited us from being able to gather for church services. Under the First Amendment, they had absolutely no legal right to do that. Under my First Amendment Accountability Act, anyone who attempted to violate or did violate the First Amendment could be held personally liable in damages. We could seek injunctive relief and attorney's fees. We are never going to allow people like Anthony Fauci or Deborah Birx or right. Joe Biden or anyone else to do this to us.
1: Thank you so much, Wyoming Congresswoman Harriet Hageman. Always an honor to speak with you, and thank you for your leadership on so many fronts. All right, friends, stay tuned. Much more this week on Capitol Hill is coming your way right after this break.
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1: I'm your host, Jody Heiss. As the 2026 midterms approach, there are now some 10 states that have new congressional maps in place, which fundamentally alters House elections for this year and beyond. And according to a recent study from Cook Political Report, these redistricting efforts have produced a House map that is both more Republican and less elastic. And joining us now to discuss this is David Wasserman. He's a senior editor and elections analyst at Cook Political Report. David, welcome to This Week on Capitol Hill. Thanks for joining me. And I'd like to begin by just simply asking you to explain to us what you found when studying these new House election maps and what this might mean going into the midterms.
9: Jody, when the White House launched these mid-decade redistricting efforts last summer, it appeared that every red state would at least entertain the idea of trying to eliminate as many Democratic seats as possible. Now, for a time, it looked like the parties would fight to a draw because Democrats retaliated in California against what Republicans did in Texas. But a couple of things happened in the spring that tilted this fight towards Republicans. The Republican legislature in Florida, urged on by Governor Ron DeSantis, drew a map targeting four Democrats. The Virginia Supreme Court struck down Democrats' referendum effort to try and gerrymander the state in Democrats' favor. And then the U.S. Supreme Court reinterpreted the Voting Rights Act in a way that rendered many of the protections for black majority districts in the Deep South unenforceable. So, on a net basis, we believe that Republicans have shifted 5 to 6 seats in their favor through redistricting alone. What that means is that instead of Democrats needing 3 seats to win the House majority this fall, they probably need to win more like 8 or 9 seats from Republicans. Now, given the environment today and where President Trump's approval rating stands, we still believe Democrats are favorites to get there, but it's a much closer fight than it was.
1: All right, so unfold that a little bit further for us. They've got to get 8 seats, but you see them having a good chance of getting there. So just how significant is the impact of all this redistricting on the overall landscape?
9: Well, it's significant because prior to these states changing their lines, the median House seat in the country was about 0.5 point more Republican than the nation as a whole. So the House map wasn't really tilted one way or the other. Today, the median House seat is 2.5 points more Republican than the nation as a whole, which forces Democrats to reach deeper into Republican territory to win that magic number of 218 seats. And in all but the bluest of years, Republicans would be favored. So even if Democrats do narrowly win the majority this fall, they will be under heavy pressure to redraw many of the states that they control, including Illinois and New York and even California again, Maryland, to just keep pace with Republicans. And also keep in mind, Democrats are up against a long-term geography problem because voters are fleeing blue states. The projections for the 2030 census show that California is poised to lose 4 seats in Congress. Florida and Texas are poised to gain 4 seats each. New York could lose 2. Illinois, Oregon, 1 each. So this would be the electoral equivalent of the state of Massachusetts flipping from blue to red. So Democrats are going to be hard-pressed, I think, to keep pace with Republicans in the fight for control of Congress unless they're able to expand their appeal geographically.
1: Very interesting. Well, let's take a peek, if we can, at the Senate. We've got some very tight races shaping up, it looks like, in places like Maine and Michigan, South Carolina, even. What are you watching most closely in the Senate races?
9: So the fight for control of the Senate is still favoring Republicans narrowly because the only four genuinely purple states up for election this cycle are Michigan, Maine, North Carolina, and Georgia, and Democrats already hold two of those seats. So even if they were to sweep all four of those, they'd only get to 49 seats, which is up from the 47 they hold today. Now, that's why Democrats are making a play for some of these deeper red states, including Ohio, Iowa, Alaska, and Texas, places that voted for President Trump by between 11 and 14 points in 2024. And so Democrats have reason for optimism in some states because of the recruits that they've got, including Roy Cooper in North Carolina, Sherrod Brown in Ohio, Mary Peltola in Alaska. But they've had some issues in Maine where Graham Plattner had to drop out, and now the Democrats have a new candidate against Susan Collins and Troy Jackson, who's just getting his sea legs. And then in Michigan, where Democrats have a brutal primary on their hands between a very Bernie progressive in Abdul El-Sayed and a more mainstream choice of Chuck Schumer in Congresswoman Haley Stevens. And if Abdul El-Sayed makes it out of that primary, then Republican Mike Rogers has a chance. So Democrats need most everything to go right for them to have a chance at winning the Senate. And today I put their odds somewhere in the 30 to 40% range.
1: All right. I believe I actually said South Carolina. I meant North Carolina. Thanks for straightening out on that. So what else would you be tracking?
9: South Carolina is interesting,
1: too. Well, that's true. There's a lot going on there. But what else are you going to be tracking as we head into November?
9: Well, we're looking at how voters view the economy because that's driving attitudes first and foremost. And over the summer, what we've noticed is that President Trump's approval has mostly been a function of gas prices. As we saw last month, when it looked like a ceasefire might be durable and gas prices fell, we saw President Trump's net approval get a little better. But now that that it looks like we're resuming the conflict, that gas prices have gone back up, it could be that his approval ticks a bit downward. So it's an enthusiasm gap between the parties, but it's also independent voters who are penalizing the party in power, which is a pretty typical midterm dynamic, except this year Republicans have some insulation from redistricting and the nature of the Senate seats that are up this cycle.
1: All right, David, I look forward to continuing this conversation over the break. We've got much more this week on Capitol Hill straight ahead. Next, we'll be talking about a shocking new CNN poll and what it could reveal about the direction of the Democratic Party. Many people have been shocked by this poll. Others have been saying this is what we expected. Well, I'll discuss it in detail with Dave Wasserman right after the break. Stay with us.
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1: I'm your host, Jody Heiss, and I am continuing a conversation with Cook Political Report senior editor and elections analyst David Wasserman. David, thanks for sticking around over the break. I'd like to get your thoughts on this. A recent CNN poll found that about a third of Democrats and Democrat-leaning adults now identify as Democratic Socialist. Is that a trend that you saw coming? What do you make of this?
9: It's a trend that has been apparent in the primary elections this season. We've seen a number of self-identified Democratic Socialists take out incumbent Democratic members of Congress. And we've seen this movie before in a little bit of the 2018 midterm, when you first had President Trump in office, when we had the rise of the Squad and Alexandria Ocasio-Cortez and Ilhan Omar, who came in primaries unexpectedly and forged a band of resistance against the Democratic establishment. They gave Nancy Pelosi some difficulties when she was Speaker. But this time we're seeing it on a wider scale, and I think the kind of leftward lurch of the Democratic Party has a lot to do with not only the immigration enforcement tactics that became polarizing earlier this year, but also the war in Iran, and the issue of Israel in the Middle East, and that's driven a lot of younger voters into the arms of this movement. That's not to say that it's become popular with the wider electorate. A CNBC poll of independent voters found that the term Democratic Socialism was underwater, 17-57. So this is a phenomenon that's occurring mostly in heavily blue districts in urban areas. However, if Republicans are able to get more voters to focus on what's happening on that side, then they have the potential to win some independent voters back.
1: Yeah, less than a minute, and I wanted to get that question that you started on. What do Republican strategists need to do? How do they respond? Again, less than a minute.
9: Well, it's tough because not a lot of these people who are winning primaries, whether it's Daria Lisa Chevalier in New York City or Melat Kyros in Denver, Colorado, they hold views that are pretty well outside the mainstream of what even Democrats have represented, but they're not household names to voters nationally right now. So it's up to Republicans to try and focus attention on Zohran Mamdani, on the policies right. that Democrats might put in place if they win power. And that's hard to do when the spotlight's on President Trump.
1: All right. David Wasserman from Cook Political Report. Great to have you with us. Thanks for your insight. And thank you for joining us for this week on Capitol Hill. Be sure to join us again next week for this, your insider's guide to the stories shaping Washington and the world.
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19: News this hour at Town Hall. I'm Bob Agnew in Washington. It's not good news for consumers this week coming from U.S. oil producers. Here's Bill Alexander.
20: ExxonMobil and Chevron warned that global supplies of diesel and other refined products will likely remain tight and lead to persistently high prices in the second half of the year as the Iran war continues to cause major energy disruptions. Both companies reported large jumps in second quarter refining profits on Friday as declining fuel stockpiles combined with curtailed exports from China and refinery outages in Russia led to higher margins.
19: That is correspondent Bill Alexander reporting. K.T. McFarland, former Deputy National Security Advisor to President Trump, told the Salem Radio Network this week that it still remains a mystery to her as to who gave the green light for Dr. Fauci to resume the potentially very dangerous gain of function research after the Obama administration terminated that practice.
21: You would think of the severity of it that it would go pretty high up in the government chain of decisions, but maybe not. I mean, maybe this is something that Fauci himself did or people working for Fauci or maybe the NIA. I don't know. I'd love to see the investigation.
19: Fauci refused to answer any questions when he appeared before a Senate panel this week to talk about his handling of the COVID-19 crisis. Ukraine's President Vladimir Zelensky tried to get President Trump to help him secure Elon Musk's Starlink satellite services.
22: The push for expanded use of Starlink comes as Zelensky looks for alternate ways to mitigate the need for U.S. Patriot air defense systems to thwart the steady barrage of Russian missile and drone attacks on Ukrainian territory. The interceptors are in shorter supply as the U.S. and Israeli war against Iran continues to rage. Zelensky reportedly made the request directly to Mr. Trump in an Oval Office meeting this week during his whirlwind trip to Washington. He also told lawmakers later on Capitol Hill that he wanted Starlink to help with targeting inside Russia.
19: More at Town Hall.
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2: Today will be mainly cloudy and not as warm, but still humid with a couple of showers and a thunderstorm expected this afternoon. High temperature will reach 78. Tonight will remain humid with periods of rain and a chance of a thunderstorm with a low of 67. I'm meteorologist Jason Caterina on FM 92.7 and AM 1400. 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
27: Thanks for joining us today on Inside Retirement Motor City Edition. I am Jen Rizak, and as y'all know, there's a new chairman at the Federal Reserve, and he's already shaking things up. In his very first meeting, Chairman Kevin Warsh made a bold promise to bring inflation back down to 2%. He said, inflation is a choice. 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All you have to do is call 800-641-3361. That's 800-641-3361. And Brett, as we start things off today, I just want to hear your reaction from Chairman Warsh's words. So here we go. Here's what Chairman Kevin Warsh had to say about inflation.
28: That's what we're prepared to say about inflation, but the commitment to deliver is strong, unanimous, and unambiguous. And that's, I think, an important message. We've missed for 5 years, and we're going to fix that.
27: All right. We're going to fix it. Easier said than done. What do you think?
29: Well, in theory, I think it's something that everybody should be hopeful and excited about, you know, occurring, because inflation at the rates at which we've all been experiencing now for many years now, it's creating a lot of difficult financial challenges for many, and in particular, the retiree who typically is living on, you know, some type of a fixed income. However, I kind of equate the way he said it with some vagueness and, you know, uncertainty behind it. It's kind of like a football coach in the locker room who says, no matter what, you know, we're going to go win this game. I mean, yes, that's the message to deliver, but you still have to ultimately go out and execute in order for that to be the outcome. And, you know, in part, one of the things we're hearing here from him is, you know, that is a positive way to think, you know, hey, that's a really aggressive perspective in terms of taking inflation on. We haven't heard that type of perspective come from that office in several years now. And in theory, when you look back, you know, when the Fed is saying a lot less and not being as open with what their objective and their confidence behind achieving that objective is, it leads to some uncertainty. And I think everybody has to kind of plan a little more carefully around what to do with the information we're given, typically in part. So yes, I think it's great to hear that that is the confident perspective and that's the end goal. But I think it's still going to require a wait and see approach, because They've got a lot of work to do to get it back to 2%, like he says, is the goal.
27: Yeah, and you know, Brett, when you think about the strategy there, too, where now what we're hearing from the Fed is they're going to put a stop to that forward guidance policy where they would

0: and let the people, let the markets know in advance where the rates were heading. Why could that matter for somebody who's planning retirement? Some of that, I guess, additional uncertainty about what to expect with things like those interest rates.
1: Well, let's go back to my football coach analogy there in the locker room. I mean, it's kind of like the forward guidance that has always been, or at least as of late has been the take from the Fed is they've kind of told you where they think things were headed, right? Where rates were going to head in advance. It's almost like they gave us the playbook from which to then plan our decision-making behind in terms of our decisions, particularly in retirement. Well, if they're going to get rid of that forward and got that forward guidance policy, that essentially puts that playbook out of sight. And now we have to make our own decisions as investors and as savers. And in my case, as a financial professional on behalf of our clients as to what we think or what we're projecting moves to be made will do ultimately to interest rates and in turn inflation. So it does, I think, make all parties involved affected by inflation. We have a bigger challenge ahead of us without kind of being given those breadcrumbs as to what's coming. And I think for a lot of retirees, that'll create some uncertainty in general, because they're kind of used to knowing which way to lean left or right, or should I renew my CD before rates change or not? Things like that, I think, are going to become much more common now. We're going to have to lean on perspectives of others than simply listening to what the Fed might be giving us those breadcrumbs about what is coming.
0: Talk a little bit about your process for helping somebody to create that plan that gives them a little bit more clarity, a little bit more certainty. You don't have a crystal ball, but you can help people create these strategies that can help us navigate through life's unknowns.
1: We certainly can. And that's essentially what we're here to do for members of the Metro Detroit community, specifically retirees and pre-retirees here at Brzezinski Group Retirement Solutions. Our roadmap for retirement planning process is one that we've used with a high degree of success for many decades now. And it's essentially a way to sit down with families in our community who are already retired, or perhaps those of you who are retiring in the next 5 to 7 years who want to sit down and build out a comprehensive game plan. And in our case, again, it's a roadmap that helps families see how to piece together a lifelong period of savings for retirement, and to now pivot those savings into accomplishing all of your financial and lifestyle goals throughout what is hopefully a lengthy retirement. And so our roadmap for retirement process is designed to help families essentially learn how to spend their money from the right accounts at the right time throughout retirement, generating the amount of income they're seeking in order to meet their lifestyle, taking into consideration things like inflation and everything costing more and more money down the road versus what it costs today. We also want to build an investment plan specifically for the retirement years that aligns with our needs, different, most often different than what we perhaps were doing during our working years. Our roadmap for retirement planning process takes into consideration minimizing taxes each and every year throughout retirement, in planning for things like those future required minimum distributions, all the while keeping an eye on things like retiree medical and long-term care and eventually legacy planning for you and your loved ones. Our roadmap for retirement planning process is comprehensive in nature, but it's also personalized to each and every individual that we meet with. Now, we want to try to help as many retirees and pre-retirees in Michigan as we can. So I'll put the number out there today. If you're one of the next 20 callers on the program, and all you have to do is call and leave us a message, we will return your call when we're back in the office to schedule your complimentary, completely no cost, no pressure, personalized roadmap for retirement plan. 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The number is 800-641-3361. 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
0: Thanks for joining us today on Inside Retirement Motor City Edition with Brett Brzezinski. I am Jen Rizak here alongside Brett. He's president of Brzezinski Group Retirement Solutions. They've been helping people throughout the Metro Detroit area with retirements since 1988. Now, Brett, as we talk today about inflation is certainly one of those big risks heading into retirement. It can be hard to get our heads around just how expensive things could be in the future. But what about things like, you know, market volatility? That's another big risk that a lot of people have questions about. We want to make sure that we have enough money to keep pace with inflation. But then if we're overexposed to risk, boy, that can be a costly mistake as well.
1: It can, because at the end of the day, you know, something I've been preaching to our clients and our listeners on this program for years, as well as all of those who watch me on television on the weekends, it is that, you know, retirement in general is not about how much money can I make anymore. Retirement is about how do I preserve and hang on to the money that I already worked so hard to save and grow. Mm-hmm. And then in turn, how do I develop a strategy or a plan or a roadmap that allows my money to, in turn, last as long as I do throughout, ideally, a lengthy retirement. That's what retirement's about. Now, don't take that the wrong way and assume that that means that when you retire, you should take all your money and put it in savings and CDs or, you know, put it under your mattress. By no means, because as we've talked about, and certainly as we've all been experiencing for years now, the cost of everything around us is continuing to rise. And so if our money is not growing appropriately enough in retirement because we put it under our mattress, we're just making a mistake. And sometimes I refer to that as going broke safely when we're too conservative. So that's where retirees and pre-retirees have to be much more calculated in terms of how they're going to invest their money. Because on one hand, we have to make enough interest on our money to keep up with everything getting more expensive. But we can't take on so much risk that the next big period of volatility in our markets, and if when we experience one of those two or three big down year cycles in our markets, that it ultimately derails our retirement. And so that's, again, where I think firms like ours, who essentially focus all of their efforts and energy around working solely with retirees and pre-retirees, and that goes back to the late 1980s when my father started our firm here in Michigan. It essentially gives us the perspective of day in and day out, eating, sleeping, and breathing the needs of a retiree. And so we've seen a lot of mistakes made over the years by families who come into our office for the first time devastated because their retirement savings are down 25% and yet they're not going to work anymore. And so now they have to readjust their entire lifestyle in retirement just because they had more risk in their portfolio than they should have. And so I think one of the things I like to do more than anything, quite frankly, Jen, is I like to help retirees and pre-retirees, first and foremost, get a really good level of understanding as to, number one, how much risk is that family currently taking on across their investment portfolio? Mm-hmm. So whether that's their 401k, their IRA, their brokerage accounts, you know, a lot of us think we understand the level of risk we are or are not taking on with our investments. But it's until we experience those difficult times and we see our account balances start to fall and fall and fall further that we really quantify just how much risk we were actually taking on. So step one is we like to help families first see, hey, what is the current level of risk and reward that your investments are taking on? We've got a neat tool that we do that with. It's called our Retirement Portfolio Stress Test. It's a tool that we use with families who we meet for the first time to simply pull back the curtain on all of their current investments and give them, in layman's language, a way to understand the level of risk they're currently taking on. So I'll give you a very specific example.
0: Okay.
1: Let's say that a family came in. I don't even got to make one up. I'll just do one we had here last week. We had a nice family come in to visit us last week. They had about $900,000 saved for their retirement, give or take, between a husband's 401k, a wife's 401k. They each had a Roth IRA and they had a joint after-tax brokerage account. They were preparing to retire at the end of this year, at the end of 2026. And so we ran a portfolio stress test for them. And what we uncovered was that there was a high degree of probability or likelihood that the next time the market goes through a really bad downward period of time, think like a 2008 when that happened, or in the early 2000s when the dot-com bubble burst. When we experience one of those again, and granted, none of us, including myself, know when the next one will occur, but we want to know what will happen to their money when the next event like that were to occur. And in their case, our portfolio stress test revealed that their investments as they currently had them aligned across those various accounts were essentially in a position to lose roughly 30% of their value during a severe market downward pull.
3: Goodness.
1: Now, quick math for them, right? 30% on a $900,000 portfolio, right? That's a lot of money, right? That's almost $300,000 of their portfolio if the market were to drop again. Now, in their case, they could not afford to lose almost a third of their money in retirement and still make their lifestyle plans work. It would completely derail them. However, part two of our portfolio stress test is once we've assessed the level of risk an investment portfolio is currently taking on, step two, and probably more importantly, is helping the family understand or maybe uncover what level of risk is required in order for them to do all the things they want to do. And in their case, it was only making 15%, losing no more than 10. And as long as they were to make these adjustments in their portfolio and get a little more defensive in terms of the amount of risk and exposure they were taking on, even in a severely down market, they could have such a diversified portfolio to where it would be highly unlikely they would ever lose more than 10%, give or take. And so that, Jen, is a prime example of how retirees in particular and those on the doorstep of retirement, well in advance, ideally, of markets going south, whenever that day comes again, can find the confidence in knowing how much money might I lose during the next big event, and would me losing that amount of money derail my retirement? Would I have to keep working longer than I was going to? Would I have to go back to work if I was already retired? These are the changes that we try to help families make day in and day out while they still are in great shape before things eventually head south. Now, if you would like a portfolio stress test, if you would like to learn how much risk you're currently taking on, as well as what the ideal or optimal amount of risk is for your particular situation, just give us a call. You can learn more about us anytime at MaximizeMyRetirement.com. But I'll put the number out there again. If you're one of the next 20 callers, we'll do that portfolio stress test for you at no cost whatsoever. That number is 800-641-3361. That's 800-641-3361.
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3: Thanks for joining us today on Inside Retirement Motor City Edition with Brett Brzezinski. 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And I'll get that phone number right back out in front of you again, 800-641-3361. As we get back into it, if you have any questions for Brett, 800-641-3361 is the number. So today we've been talking a little bit about some of those risks to retirement. Certainly things like inflation has been on the minds of so many people. Brett, certainly with some of the recent news coming from the Fed and the new chair's tougher stance on inflation. But, you know, let's talk a little bit about changes in interest rates, you know, if they stay higher or if they end up changing, maybe those interest rates come down someday. How do you help people navigate some of those changes and some of the fallout when we do see shifting economic conditions?
1: Well, look no further. I mean, just a few months ago, we were expecting rate cuts.
3: That's
1: and
3: true.
1: Now, as of recent, there are some analysts that are expecting rates to increase again before the end of the year. And so it's a lot of uncertainty. And again, going back to the Fed chair's perspective that we shared earlier, that they're really going to drive this thing down to 2% inflation and that, you know, all hands on deck to do it. While I think a lot of us probably think it gets there eventually, we as retirees and pre-retirees need to make sure that we are acting accordingly in our own best interests up until that time arises. And so, you know, I'll give you an example. I would think the most frequently recommended or frequently used measure within a traditional investment or brokerage portfolio for reducing risk or volatility risk is, and I'm oversimplifying this, of course, sure, but would be to own less stocks and to increase the ownership of bonds, right? Okay. So less stock funds, more bond funds. And so I'm not telling our audience anything they don't already know. If you were to go call up your broker or your money manager and say, hey, I want to get a little less aggressive, you know, maybe they walk you through a plan where your portfolio goes from, you know, 80% stocks and 20% bonds down to 60-40 or 50-50, okay, something like that. That's very common amongst a lot of the money manager or brokers that operate in our country. Now, I, as a retirement-focused advisor, I take a different perspective to that because I think we're still oftentimes taking on more risk than the client or individual should be by just moving, you know, money from stocks to bond funds. And it's kind of like, you know, moving the chairs around on the deck of the Titanic. Like, it's all still exposed to risk at the end of the day. And look no further than to a few years ago when we experienced rising interest rates rapidly due to inflation in our country. That had a severely negative effect on the many dollars that retirees held in bond funds in this, mm-hmm, country. Remember, sure, interest rates and bonds have what's called an inverse relationship. So as interest rates go up, you know, the bond values come down and vice versa. And so if in fact some analysts are expecting rates to increase before the end of the year and you're simultaneously trying to get more defensive or less exposed to volatility in your portfolio and you do that by increasing your bond holdings, you could be experiencing more losses or more volatility than you were anticipating. And so at the end of the day, I think it's important that retirees and pre-retirees need to start to look outside the box of simply owning stocks and bonds or mutual funds or bond funds. At the end of the day, all those tools are still in theory exposed to some level of risk. And so more and more retirees are starting to dilute the overall risk of their portfolios by seeking less traditional methods, whether it's using cash, CDs, some types of annuities that are not exposed to risk of potential market loss. Those are some things that I think are much more in line with retirees' needs today than the more traditional buy and hold 50-50, 60-40 portfolio. And I think having the ability to adapt to market conditions with a larger toolbox of things at your disposal is sound advice for many retirees and pre-retirees out there. Now, here at our firm, at Brzezinski Group Retirement Solutions, we take a great deal of pride in our independence as a company. Being an independent advisor gives us the ability to not have the same limited product or tool offerings that you might find at a more traditional, you know, national branded firm, and there's plenty of them out there. And so because we are an independent firm working solely with families across Michigan, it allows us to be much more specific and detailed we can pull from a much wider array of tools and investments for our clients than perhaps those larger names down the street or around the corner. And I think I would ask myself that question if I was listening today and I'm retired or I'm planning to retire soon is, does my financial professional have true independence and have truly the ability to scour the marketplace to build the plan using the tools that my family specifically needs? Or am I being plugged into one of a small handful of things that this firm is capable of offering me? Remember, at the end of the day, this is the business of your life savings, right? This is your money. You worked hard to earn it, to save it. And ideally, this money needs to last as long as you do, regardless of where interest rates go up or if they go down, or if taxes go up or they stay the same, or the market goes way up or it goes way down. All of these things have to be taken into consideration for you to live the retirement that you've dreamed about, I'm sure, for decades. And so perhaps take this as just a different perspective than maybe you've been hearing before, but seek out the guidance, and if not, at least the opinions. Think of it as a second opinion from a firm, and it certainly doesn't just need to be mine. It could be any of them out there who eat, sleep, and breathe retirement day in and day out and have been doing it for decades. Because oftentimes, I think you'll be surprised at the perspectives you hear from a firm that's not necessarily built on the backs of younger accumulators who have all their money in the markets and who are constantly told, hang in there, everything's going to be okay. But what if it's not? Remember, none of us want to go back to work after we retire. None of us want to have to delay retirement 5 extra years just because we weren't prepared financially for the things that may come around the corner next. If you would like a second set of eyes or a second opinion on your current portfolio and whether or not it's, quote, retirement ready or not, and if not, what changes you might want to consider to get it there, certainly reach out to my team and I here at Brzezinski Group Retirement Solutions. 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If you're one of the next 20 callers on the show, we'll do that analysis for you completely free of charge. And there's certainly no obligation and never any pressure. 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
3: Thanks for joining us today on Inside Retirement Motor City Edition with Brett Brzezinski. 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They've been helping people throughout the Metro Detroit area with retirements since 1988. And I am Jen Rizak alongside today as we talk about some of the risks that your money is subject to as you get into and through retirement. Remember a couple of things. Maximize My Retirement is the website if you'd like to learn more about Brett and the team at Brzezinski Group Retirement Solutions, or to set up a time to meet with them today, 800-641-3361. That is the number to call. That's 800-641-3361. Brett, you said something a few minutes ago that it really stuck with me. You said at the end of the day, this is the business of your life savings. And I think sometimes people, they recognize that they've

0: who said, I'm happy or content paying more of my money to the government through the form of taxes than I need to.
1: Right.
0: And if you're feeling charitable with your money, I'm sure we could think of a whole lot of other great organizations in need of your money than the federal government. But, you know, the reason that I take such a, you know, staunch perspective on taxes for retirees and pre-retirees is because in my career, I've come to realize that while many of us used to think that healthcare costs throughout retirement would end up being our largest expense that needed to be planned for, I actually think it's taxes. And the reason that I'm so passionate about it is because I represent, or my team of financial advisors and I represent hundreds and hundreds of millions of dollars of retiree assets across Metro Detroit, countless families who rely upon us to, you know, build them their comprehensive roadmap for retirement plans and keep them on track year in and year out, guiding them through the twists and turns of retirement. And when I look at our clients as a whole, the high, vast majority of them have used these pre-tax, tax-deferred retirement accounts to amass their savings for retirement. So accounts like 401ks and 403bs, traditional IRAs. And so, of course, there's a lot of advantages of using those accounts. But the biggest disadvantage of all is by the time you get into retirement, you're sitting on top of a major, major tax bill. And that tax bill will get paid. It's not optional. It's not avoidable. It's not debatable. It's going to get paid either by you while you're alive or by your children or your beneficiaries once you've passed away. They're going to collect their debt from you. Mm-hmm. Now, the bad news is I can't make your taxes go away. The good news is that with individualized and personalized tax saving strategies deployed within your particular roadmap for retirement planning process, we typically, not always, but often can develop strategies to keep more of your money in your pocket and in turn reduce your taxes so that less of your money eventually goes to that one charity that nobody wants to give their money to, being the government.
1: Right.
0: Now, retirement tax planning and retirement tax saving strategies, it's different than, say, working with an accountant who files your tax return for you every spring. That is not tax planning. That is called tax preparation or tax prep. That's when we put all of our documents together, we give them to our accountant in the beginning of the year, and they help us find maybe a deduction or two along the way, and we simply record last year's history to the government. Tax planning is more of a proactive measure that is done throughout the course of a calendar year in advance of minimizing the tax liabilities we owe come tax time. Whether it's exploring a Roth conversion glide path strategy, or it's using charitable giving, or any other strategy under the sun that may make sense to limit the amount of tax we are on the hook to pay. And when you go back to something I said earlier in the show, and I talk about this in my book, Cheers to the Best Years, Your Guide to a Confident Retirement, I often use the line, you only get one retirement, you have to get it right. Or I'll say something like, retirement is not about how much money you make anymore, it's about hanging on to the money you've worked so hard to save and creating a strategy for that money to last as long as you do. Well, it would be reasonable to immediately think of preserving your money, like I just was referencing, by limiting the amount of potential losses in the stock market. That's one way to hang on to your money. But to take it a step further, it's not just about picking the right or wrong investments. It's also about hanging on to your money through the form of giving away less of it through the form of taxation. Because families who don't see the large tax storm that is coming for them and they fail to build that into their plan for retirement, I predict will end up living a much more stressful retirement than those who at least had a reasonable measure to understand how much of your money do you actually get to save and in turn spend versus how much of the money you see on your account balance actually isn't there for you whatsoever. I know it sounds weird to say this, but an IRA is really just an IOU for the IRS, right?
1: Yeah.
0: A

0: large portion of your retirement account balance isn't actually yours. Mm. You're just hanging on to it, and in many instances, paying fees on it for the government until they tell you to give it to them or you choose to give it to them. And so I don't know about you, but anytime I can take corrective measures to keep more of my own money and in turn give less of it away, I'm interested in that. And our retirement tax savings analysis that we've been using for years now here at Burzynski Group Retirement Solutions is a practical way to help families in our community who are in or nearing retirement, first and foremost, diagnose based on their current unique situation, how much in taxes might they be forecasted to pay throughout the course of their retirement. For a lot of them, when they see that number for the first time, it kind of takes your breath away sometimes.
1: Yeah.
0: But number two is once we've identified the tax liability that's being forecasted, then we can roll up our sleeves and look at strategies that may make sense for you to reduce that number, hopefully considerably. If you would like to take advantage of a no-cost, no-obligation retirement tax savings analysis, simply be one of the next 20 callers. Our number today is 800-641-3361. Again, that number is 800-641-3361.
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1: Thanks for joining us today on Inside Retirement Motor City Edition with Brett Burzynski. 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Brett, as we talk about all of these different factors, all of these different challenges, things like taxes in the future, market volatility, we've talked about what's going on with interest rates and inflation. Boy, the big question that people have is, with all this stuff going on, am I going to be okay? Will I have enough income? Let's talk a little bit about the steps for creating that income strategy so you get some better, some clearer answers to some of those questions.
0: Great question. Well, when we meet with families for the first time here in our offices who are approaching or nearing retirement, you know, one of the things that we start with is helping them visualize where their income is going to be derived from in retirement. So think of it as, what sources of income can we plan for? So we typically start with the most popular of all, which would be Social Security income, right? Now, there are a lot of different strategies that you could consider in terms of when you should or shouldn't file for your Social Security benefits. There's a lot of mistakes we see made there unknowingly. So we want to help families who have not yet filed for Social Security attempt to optimize that strategy within the confines of their needs and helping them understand when might be the best time in their particular situation to file for those benefits. Now, Social Security benefits do have cost of living adjustments included with them, which means that as long as the government deems that inflation is relevant, your Social Security income should essentially keep up with inflation. That, in my opinion, is a false sense of confidence that it's going to happen. Because a lot of times the cost of living adjustment amount that the government provides to those collecting Social Security typically falls well short of what I would deem as being the real cost of inflation, and the things that we spend money on every day seemingly are rising quicker than our Social Security benefits are keeping up. But that would be one source of income. Now, some of you out there may still have company-sponsored pensions. Those are certainly becoming dinosaurs, if you will. But for those of you who have pensions, that would be another source of retirement income that we want to figure out. You know, what options do we have? If I'm married, do I want a joint spousal benefit or do I just want to take it for myself? Oftentimes, pension plans are offering lump sum buyouts. So we want to do the math to see what's in the best interest of the family in terms of their ability to make a sound decision. But after that, we typically then shift our attention heavily towards generating income from your retirement portfolio. You know, if you think about it, when you retire, it's the first time in your life that you're going to need a paycheck that you are responsible for creating each and every month. You're not going to work anymore. You're not earning a paycheck. You now are your own employer through the form of paying yourself an income via your life savings every month to live on. And that's a daunting task for many retirees because number one, they've never done it. Number two, they're afraid they might do it wrong. And number three, they recognize that a mistake along the way in terms of taking out too much or from the wrong account at the wrong time, not understanding taxes, it could lead them to run out of money someday before they've officially moved on from this world. And so all of those reasons, I think, are why retirement-focused financial professionals such as myself are in such high demand these days. So many people are retiring and they're looking for guidance on how to essentially not screw it up, if you will. And so taking into consideration things like inflation, as well as the direction of interest rates, Jen, those topics play a direct role in helping families avoid, quote, not screwing it up in terms of generating income from their portfolio. Right. There are countless ways you could, quote, screw it up in retirement. But those ways that exist that these mistakes families make, many of them are avoidable. They just need to be coached through the do's and the don'ts of retirement. And again, I think that's why so many families week in and week out across Metro Detroit are calling my team and I here at Brzezinski Group Retirement Solutions. Some of you have been listening to me for 3 years. Some of you, maybe this is the first time. Some of you for 10 years. But in one way, shape, or form, my objective is to try to educate as many retirees and pre-retirees in Michigan as I can that, you know, retirement doesn't have to be stressful. You don't have to be looking over your shoulder month in and month out wondering, am I doing it right? Am I doing it wrong? There are financial professionals who have been doing this for decades here in this community who can help take some of that burden off of your shoulders. And, you know, there's a lot of different ways right now that you can generate income from a portfolio. But one of the basic exercises I like to talk through with our families is you have to recognize that when you invest your money somewhere, whether it's a mutual fund or a stock or a bond or an annuity or CDs or cash, no matter where you're going to put your money, you have to first decide, is the primary objective of this investment growth or is it income? Because although there are some tools out there that'll do a little bit of both, you know, we can't be all things to all people as investments. So step one is, what is the objective of what you're trying to do? If you are retired and you need income from your portfolio every month to pay the bills, well, I would recommend you probably look at investing for income. And so when we do our portfolio stress test, one of the pieces of information we uncover is how much of an investment portfolio right now is being invested for long-term growth and how much of it is for income. Do you own dividend-paying stocks? Do you own high-yielding investments? Or are you investing for long-term growth, and every time you take money out of your portfolio, you're having to sell something? Well, that's probably not good either because you're dipping into your principal. So in total, we want to sit down with families, preferably a couple of years before they retire. 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
1: Thanks for joining us today on Inside Retirement Motor City Edition with Brett Brzezinski. 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Now, Brett, you know, as we talk about that whole idea of making the most out of what we've saved for retirement, that can be really challenging when we think about things like inflation and market volatility, all these different factors that we've talked about today. As we talk about that, Brett, and we think about this idea of navigating some of those challenges, what do you say to the listener who says, "Gosh, Brett, I've heard you today. I've heard you talk about all these different factors, and I'm a little worried about it. I'm just not sure if I've done enough."
0: Yeah, I think it's difficult for anybody on their own to be able to truly diagnose their current situation from this holistic, comprehensive perspective around both, you know, understanding the current level of risk their investments are exposed to, coupled with the optimal level of risk needed to achieve their goals. A lot of times there's a disconnect there unknowingly. That would be difficult to quantify, I think, on your own. And that only gets more challenging when you take into consideration, you know, needing to build out an income plan, ideally using a variety of income sources so you're not one-dimensional, taking on more income risk than needed. That's difficult to know how to do, because until you've lived retirement and really uncovered, you know, efficient versus inefficient ways to maximize or generate income throughout retirement, it leads to a lot of mistakes early on, and mistakes early in retirement are usually difficult to overcome later. And then when we take a look at that tax situation, that kind of affects all of these decisions around, you know, how much in tax, meaning how much of my current portfolio balance actually isn't mine at all, but rather that of the government. And am I prepared to still budget retirement knowing that I have less to live off of than it appears on my statements? And am I uncovering every stone and rock possible to minimize the amount of tax that I'm going to owe throughout my retirement years? So when you start to compound all of these things that are required to truly address a holistic retirement plan, you can see why it's really tough to do that on your own. And so we haven't even touched the surface yet on retiree healthcare and medical in planning for a long-term care event, and what would that do to your surviving spouse financially? And eventually, how do we make sure that when we're all gone, that all of our hard work and our financial resources that we left behind are going to our loved ones or our charities in the most efficient manner possible. That is what a holistic retirement plan does. That is what a roadmap for retirement plan does for our clients here at Brzezinski Group Retirement Solutions. And as I've said several times, and I apologize for being redundant, it's relevant that you only get one shot at retirement. You get one retirement. It's absolutely critical that you get it right. And so if you're anything like the families that we work with day in and day out here, you worked really hard to get to retirement or you're almost there and you realize that you can see your finish line in terms of, you know, not having to go to work every day and finally getting to do, you know, more travel or play more golf, or, you know, your hobbies or spend more time with your kids and grandkids, whatever you're going to do in retirement, you should do those things with confidence and not with worry that because you're doing it on your own from a retirement planning perspective, or 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Maybe they helped you pick the right investments while you were working to grow your money over long periods of time. But if in the back of your mind, especially after listening to me on the show today, if you're starting to second guess whether that financial professional is best suited for the retirement needs ahead, which are completely different than the needs of a younger accumulator still working, use this as an opportunity to perhaps just get a second set of eyes on where you stand. 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
6: News this hour at Town Hall. I'm Bob Agnew in Washington. President Trump telling reporters the new agreement between Israel and Hamas has great potential, even though it's certain to have its ups and downs.
7: So we do have an understanding with Israel. Israel is very happy about it. Israel helped us. And they've been very good. They've been very good about it. Most people said that would be a deal that would be undoable. Now, will it go through its ups and downs? It's a very complex situation over there. The people are very complex and difficult.
6: Secretary of State Marco Rubio praising President Trump for helping to hammer out that agreement.
8: You announced last night, Mr. President, this disarmament deal that you brought about with Steve and Jared's work on Hamas is another big step as well. It's something a lot of people thought would never happen. It needs to happen, but the fact they've even agreed to it is a real achievable.
6: And Secretary Rubio, among the cabinet members gathered yesterday for what the White House says was a very unique cabinet meeting at Camp David. It was a first ever live televised meeting held at the presidential retreat, giving reporters and viewers a rare look inside the presidential retreat. The administration proposing new rail safety rules requiring Mexican train crews crossing into the U.S. to understand critical safety information in English. New changes being made at Scouting America.
9: At the National Jamboree, one of Scouting's biggest events, dedicated spaces for gay young people, women, and scouts of color have been eliminated. Some scouts who had planned to attend in West Virginia backed out. Defense Secretary Pete Hegseth threatened to end the Pentagon's century-old partnership with Scouting America if it did not make changes, including refocusing away from diversity initiatives. A Scouting America spokesperson said the organization remains fully committed to welcoming and serving all youth, but did not address questions about the changes to the Jamboree. I'm Ed Donahue.
6: More from townhall.com.
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13: This is Hugh Hewitt for townhall.com. Mentalist Oz Perlman was featured at the recent rescheduled dinner of the White House Correspondents Association. The choice of a mentalist for the entertainment portion of the program was apt. Performers in that category combined psychology, suggestion, observation, misdirection, and showmanship to create the illusion of mind reading. For the reporters in the room, Perlman could even be categorized as continuing education. Members of the legacy media are relying on the practices employed by Perlman to draw conclusions about President Donald Trump. Keep your eyes and ears open for reporting in print or on broadcast that relays what the president or vice president is, quote, thinking or, quote, feeling, as opposed to what they have said or done. And that's not reporting, of course, it's guessing. The appearance of a mind reader among Beltway News business elites was just so on the nose. Did any of the assembled reporters even notice the mirror in the room?
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21: It's Friday, the 31st day of July. It's like yesterday was July 4th, but no, we are now on the brink of August here. The dog days of summer. Senate's still itching for their August recess here in the nation's capital, and they still have a little bit of work to do, though. It's O'Connor and Company. Good morning. We're on our flagship station, WMAL, in the aforementioned nation's capital and the Relief Factor studio. I'm Larry O'Connor. Good morning. A lot to get to here today. I want to tell you that we are going to take some more of your calls because somebody sent Anthony Fauci flowers, a beautiful photo op. There he is with a little vase. It's got some black-eyed Susans. That's the state flower of Maryland. Maybe it was Wes Moore who gave him the flowers. And it's a great picture. He's smiling. It's got a little card on it, really big enough for the lens to pick up what the card said. And it said, "We heart you, Dr. Fauci." Heart, of course, meaning love. We love you. I wonder who sent him those flowers, do you think? We're gonna pick up the details of this story and the latest on Anthony Fauci. Oh, and Jake Tapper has finally spoken out about the Fauci thing. You know, he's like all over the diaries. They were chummy, having dinner at each other's houses, even though the rest of us weren't allowed to eat with our friends or family. We're going to get to all of that coming up a little bit later in this hour. Also, in the 7 o'clock hour, Tom Fitton of Judicial Watch because he and his team, they've uncovered another state that has another 6,000 plus non-citizens on their voter rolls, at least, if not more. And it's a state where a lot of people listening to this program right now happen to reside. We will give you those details coming up. Also, we'll speak with the Deputy Secretary of Transportation. A lot of big announcements yesterday from the administration with regard to transportation. One of them focusing on one of the biggest international airports on the East Coast, as well as a thing called Freedom Haulers, which is a very cool idea. And then in our 8 o'clock hour, Dr. Kevin Roberts, the Grand Poobah of Heritage Foundation. And we'll talk to him about this story we're going to address right now. And that has to do with the mass migration of fighting age adult men who plowed through the security barrier at a Spanish enclave in North Africa, in Morocco. Kiweta, I believe, is how it's pronounced. I don't know. I'm an American. I don't pronounce Spanish words other than taco and burrito. And even those, apparently, I'm not pronouncing properly. Northern coast of Morocco has a couple of Spanish enclaves. If you've ever been in the Mediterranean Sea, especially right there between Africa on the south and Europe on the north, you can see like right where the Rock of Gibraltar is on the tip of the southernmost portion of Spain. It's very close. It's that you could swim it if you were forced to. You can see Spain from Morocco. You can see Morocco from Spain. And obviously, going back to antiquity, there was a lot of migration and trade between the two continents. And so through colonialism and various other ages, bronze, iron, who knows, the Spaniards kept some territory as little enclaves of political and geographical distinction in northern Africa. It helped with ferries and trade and various other means of legal transport between the two countries. Well, yesterday, something that didn't look very legal happened, where because of a recent Supreme Court decision in Spain that was pushed and promoted by the socialist leadership of that nation, men decided it was time for them to demand entry to Spain. And boy, did they ever. It's funny, I saw all these politicians and reporters talking about how starving women and children needed help, and they needed to get to Spain for humanitarian purposes. But if you look at the images, and you look at the video, and you look at the chaos, it's all men. It's all men that are exactly the right age to be a part of a military force. You could call it an invasion force. If they were dressed differently, you could easily call it an invasion force. You know, when you think of an invasion force, you think of people dressed up in military fatigues or maybe, you know, some guerrilla warfare kind of uniform, carrying weapons to invade a country. But it's a funny thing. You don't need all that crazy military desert or jungle fatigue and insignias and ranks and weapons. You don't need it if the country you're invading is opening up the gates and letting you in. That doesn't mean it's not an invasion. It just means it's not an armed invasion, at least not yet. It's harrowing what you're seeing here. And we turn now to the president of Spain to see what that leader is saying about this existential threat to the economy, the culture, and safety in the streets of Spain by this invading, non-armed invading, but an invading force nonetheless from a foreign country, Morocco. Here's what he said. Pedro Sanchez, he's the leader of Spain as of now. This is cut two, please, gents. Let's hear it.
12: Some say we've gone too far, that we're going against the current. But I would like to ask you, when did recognizing rights become something radical? When did empathy become something exceptional? Spain is above all a welcoming country, and this is the path we choose: dignity, community, and justice.
21: I don't know. I'm not seeing a whole lot of dignity in these images. I'm not seeing a whole lot of dignity with people pushing past an orderly process, plowing through metal gates, throwing things at anyone trying to maintain order. And that's just happening in the Spanish enclave in Morocco before they even get to the mainland. Imagine how things will be on the streets of Barcelona or Madrid. It doesn't seem dignified. It doesn't seem respectful. Also, by the way, these young men don't seem impoverished. They seem pretty fit. And they're dressed pretty well. Maybe there's something else going on here. Maybe indeed. The Trump White House put out a statement, not just focusing on Spain, but focusing on Europe in general. He's been warning the European Union that they've got to do something about this. He's been warning them directly. And, of course, Vice President Vance, with one of his most impressive deliveries, one of his most impressive speeches in Munich at the very beginning of the administration, warned of this. The White House put out a statement saying President Trump has long warned Europe what would happen if they continue to implement far-left globalist policies, including enabling mass migration. Spain and other countries who have adopted this destructive philosophy should immediately reverse course or risk their own demise. I mean, hard to argue with that. But then you could also point out that this is exactly the government that Spaniards, I suppose, wanted. They voted for it. Also, it's kind of interesting when you look at this and see people reacting to it. And I even saw, you know, mainstream media people, people in their air-conditioned studios reading from teleprompters, expressing some level of surprise or alarm at this. And I was left sort of scratching my head because, well, we just went through this in America. For 4 years, we went through this. We saw it times 10, times 100, frankly, every single day across our very large, expansive southern border. I mean, this is just one little enclave island in Spain. It's nothing like our, what is it, 2,000-mile border with Mexico, close to it. It's a funny thing, though. Our leadership at the time, you'll remember Joe Biden, Kamala Harris, the border czar, and Alejandro Mayorkas, our Secretary of Homeland Security, they didn't even give you the respect and dignity to stand in front of a camera and do what you just heard the president of Spain do and say, yeah, you're damn right we're letting these people in because we're virtuous. No, they actually looked you in the eye and said, what are you guys talking about? The southern border is secure. There's no chaos down there. We've got the whole thing under control, which I guess is the same thing. It all depends on what your definition of control is. They controlled it all, right? They controlled it exactly the way they wanted it controlled. They opened up the gates and said, come on in. The Italian prime minister says that ain't going to happen in that country. Giorgia Meloni put out a statement that said the images coming from Ceuta are striking and demonstrate once again that uncontrolled illegal immigration poses a concrete threat to the security of Europe's borders. I've spoken with Interior Minister Matteo Piantedosi. Italy will not stand by and watch. We are convening the relevant bodies, and following these meetings, we are prepared to intervene with extraordinary measures to defend the borders and the safety of the citizens, including the suspension of the Schengen area with Spain. I guess they have a shared territory that works with Northern Africa as well. On illegal immigration, we will not yield an inch. Defending the borders, stopping human traffickers, and ensuring effective repatriations, will continue to be the line of this government. That obviously a translation from the original Italian. As you see these images, by the way, and you recognize the bullet that we dodged by not having Kamala Harris be our president, and hopefully you feel some level of gratitude that the president has made good on his single most important promise, which is to secure our border. I hope you bear that in mind coming up toward Election Day this November, because you know that the opposing party, the Democrats, they would have us look exactly like this once again if you give them power. What do you think they mean when they say abolish ICE? What do you think they mean when they say stop deportations? But whose side politically do you think they're on? That's the only question you should be asking yourself, and the answer is self-evident. And Kevin Roberts, Heritage Foundation, he'll join us later in the show to talk about this and more. Keep it here.
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10: During the War for Independence, General George Washington, the man we refer to today as the father of our country, led American troops through military defeat after defeat. And in the bitter winter of 1777, he wrote this somber note to a friend in Philadelphia. Quote, "You might have tracked our army from White Marsh to Valley Forge by the blood on their feet," end of quote. 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Nearly 2,000 of Washington's men died. 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At a time when our nation once again faces division and uncertainty, may we follow Washington's example, kneeling humbly, praying faithfully, and asking God to guide the future of America.
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21: Either way, when you see massive migration like this, when you see 50,000 fighting-age, physically fit men barging past security borders to try to enter into another country, Part of the story here is what are they leaving and why? Why is it so bad in Morocco? Last I checked, Morocco's begging for tourists. They want us to come here, hang out in Marrakesh, go to the markets, get some leather, eat some nice, yummy African food. Good stuff, too, that food. I've been to Moroccan restaurants, never to Morocco itself, which actually, by the way, begs a question. Do you have any interest in traveling to Spain anytime soon? Is that going to be a top vacation destination for you? I went to Spain last year. Not this year, I'm not. No interest. Will you be stopping by Morocco anytime soon? It's chaotic. And I want to talk about what's going on in Morocco in a moment. And make no mistake, they're not fleeing to Spain. They're fleeing to Europe. They ain't going to stop in Spain. We will get to that in a moment. I do want to tell you, though, today's the last day of my Food for the Poor campaign. Go to LarryOShow.com. This is also your last chance to click on that Give Food banner to make a generous gift in any amount. Starting tomorrow, that banner goes away. Your gift is going to make it possible to provide breakfast for hungry children in 17 Caribbean and Latin American countries, places where food itself is scarce. And most children have never even heard the word breakfast. But now, you know, breakfast means breaking your fast. No, they're kind of in a constant state of fasting. But now we're hearing from them with their thanks. Here's one 10-year-old. He shared this. I want to read it to you. Before, I was often hungry in class and struggled to keep up. Now I can listen better and answer questions more easily. Another third grade student said, since I started eating every morning, I have more strength and no longer fall asleep in class. My teacher even praised my progress. See, this is the power of a daily meal. The thing I really love about Food for the Poor is that they not only do awesome work in 17 countries, but they live out the wise adage that you bless a man by not just giving a person a fish, but also by teaching them how to fish. So on this final day of my campaign, would you please make breakfast possible for even more malnourished kids? All you have to do is go to LarryOShow.com, click on that banner. An $80 donation feeds two starving children nutritious meals twice a day for an entire year. LarryOShow.com, click on that banner, and thank you. So here's why I'm confused. Why are all these tens of thousands, the estimate was 49,000 total over the course of the last couple of days that have plowed into this little Spanish enclave in Morocco and now demanding entry to Europe. And I want to reiterate that. This isn't about Spain. Things aren't so hot in Spain either right now, economically, apparently better than Morocco, but not so great. No, this is the gateway to Europe. It's not like there's any problem traveling from country to country to country in Europe. They've created their European Union, and they all pat themselves on the back in virtue signal about how open and welcoming they are to anyone from around the world. And very similar to the leadership that aligns themselves with the left-wing socialist globalist agenda in Europe, Democrats, when they're in power here in America, they virtue signal and do the exact same thing. Most of the migration that we've received come from our southern border. And of course, that means a lot of Latin America and Caribbean. But see, the word got out during the Biden administration, and we had people from all around the world coming to America via Mexico. They would fly into Mexico and then cross our southern border to enter America. But they didn't necessarily stay in Texas. I mean, the Biden administration actually flew them into certain states that were losing Americans in their population. They needed to boost up the numbers in those states so that they could make sure the census makes it look like they need more congressmen there. Same thing here. They're entering through Spain, but they're going to go all through Europe. But what I'm confused about here, and I truly am confused, is why are things so bad in Morocco that they have to do this? Because I could have sworn under Barack Obama's presidency and leadership, they had a thing in Morocco called the Arab Spring. Remember the Arab Spring? When people in Arab nations, Muslim nations, rose up against the tyrannical, heavy-handed government that was oppressing them. And the Arab Spring, which was supported by the American government, empowered the mob on the street to take control and take over and make things better for everyone living in countries like Morocco. And now, here we are 10, 15 years later, and things are so bad in that country of Morocco after the Arab Spring that they are falling over themselves, pushing each other out of the way to get into Europe. We really need to take a look at that. Maybe things weren't so great under Barack Obama. 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
31: 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Larry Elder doesn't see the math working out.
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2: With SRN News, I'm Bob Agnew in Washington. President Trump says there are likely to be ups and downs in the latest peace deal that he helped to hammer out between Israel and Hamas. One hiccup that could show up soon is that the Hamas terrorist group says it will not fully disarm like it's agreed to do unless Israel agrees to the creation of a Palestinian state. That's something, at least at the moment, is a non-starter for the current Israeli government and not likely to happen anytime soon. Also, at SRNNews.com, the president convened a very unique kind of cabinet meeting yesterday, the first of its kind ever at Camp David, that was live and televised. That's so that people could see the inner workings of a cabinet meeting right from there at Camp David, and also what the facility looks like from the inside out. The Poly Market and Kaushi being banned now in New York. Kaushi's being sued by the state for billions of dollars. This is SRN News.
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21: 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Anthony

0: PR game. This is what he knows how to do. That's one thing we learned from his diary, his work journal there that he kept, that his media appearances and his connections with the famous and the hoi polloi, the Hollywood stars, the media personalities in Washington, D.C., comedians, actresses, Barbara Streisand. That's something that was right in his wheelhouse. He frankly had a better expertise at promoting himself than he did at understanding basics of natural immunity and virology, it appeared. So imagine our surprise when after a 48 to 72 hour negative news cycle that he just endured, we saw a stunning image yesterday. Amazing. Here's Tony Fauci walking out in his Bethesda home. And he looks down on the porch and, oh, and there were cameras there to capture this moment. Someone had given him flowers. Someone sent him flowers in a vase. It's lovely. They're wildflowers. And everybody got to see the card because it was displayed in such a way and printed big enough for all of those lenses on those cameras to pick it up. It says, "We love you, Dr. Fauci," handwritten, too. Who do you think sent that to him? Was it Julia Roberts? Was it Barbara Streisand? Maybe it was his best bud, Jake Tapper. Who do you think sent Tony Fauci flowers? I think the answer is staring at us right in the face, but I'd love to hear your thoughts. 855-784-4255. Who on earth would send him flowers? Now, if the other side of the card said, "Thanks for rigging the 2020 presidential election for me," then we'd know for sure who sent it. And that's not a bad guess either. But there's happy-go-lucky, beaming, smiling Tony Fauci with a $1 million haircut, showing off his flowers and the card that says, "We love you, Dr. Fauci." And you know he's eating it up. He loves the limelight. Well, I floated Jake Tapper as a possibility. And I got to tell you, I was so thrilled that during the news cycle, I think it was Wednesday night, he finally broke his silence. You know, this has been in the news since Saturday morning when these government journals were released for public consumption. And very quickly, we saw that he had a very, very close, chummy relationship with Anthony Fauci. Jake Tapper did. They had dinner at each other's houses, days when you weren't allowed to have guests over for dinner, and you certainly weren't allowed to go out to a restaurant. And then this was never disclosed. You see, Jake Tapper, he's not going to disclose this kind of thing. Like, if I'm interviewing somebody that I have a personal relationship with and I happen to know, I will tell you on the air. I do that all the time, especially and almost primarily if it's an elected official or somebody who works in government. I always say, by the way, full disclosure, you know, like, we had Jason Smith, chairman of the Ways and Means Committee. I actually happen to know him through a member of his family that I'm very close with. We're on a fantasy football league together. I let you know that when I interviewed Jason Smith. Jake Tapper interviewed Anthony Fauci several times during the pandemic. And furthermore, Jake Tapper interviewed people who were critical of Anthony Fauci several times on his program, on his very influential, if not well-viewed, program on CNN. And he defended Anthony Fauci. He went hard against Anthony Fauci's critics, and he never, ever disclosed once that he had a close personal friendship with Anthony Fauci. Well, finally, Wednesday night, it was time to reveal that. It was time to explain to his audience and to anyone who cares about journalistic ethics and standards exactly what was behind this relationship and the fact that he appeared so many times in Anthony Fauci's diary. Let's roll that clip of Jake Tapper here explaining everything to you.
1: I think Republicans were going for here was that Fauci was saying things publicly that didn't necessarily line up with what he was thinking or saying privately. Some of Fauci's private diary entries seem to contradict his previous public statements. For example, in a March 2020 entry, Fauci recalls a conversation he had with then New York City Mayor Bill de Blasio. Fauci wrote, quote, "I spoke with Bill de Blasio and convinced him based on what I was saying publicly in my conversation tonight to close the New York City schools. He had already decided based on what I was saying on TV," unquote. Fauci also wrote about a similar call he had with Gavin Newsom's chief of staff, Gavin Newsom, the governor of California.
0: No, we didn't make a mistake. No, we didn't call up the wrong clip. That's pretty much it. He did a whole segment about the facts of the case. Finally, by the way, pretty late to the game, he waited until the plead the

0: fifth day where he couldn't ignore the news story anymore. And when he conveyed the news story, he basically relayed everything that you had already learned Monday morning on this show. And he never once, not once, not during his entire broadcast, not once did he explain to his viewers and to anyone who cares about journalism exactly why he was so closely connected with this singular figure who was the most powerful and influential person during the entire pandemic and lockdown. Not once did he explain to his audience what that relationship was, why he was in the diaries, what their friendship looked like, and how it affected his work. Not once did he show his viewers, the small handful that still exist, any level of respect or dignity. I wish I could say I'm surprised. So maybe the flowers came from Jake Tapper. Christian, listening in Venice, Florida, has an idea. All right, Christian, who do you think sent the flowers to Anthony Fauci to make him feel better about the bad week he had?
1: Pick any Democrat in America.
0: Anyone, just anyone with a D at the end of the name.
1: That's right, that's right. Anybody without common sense, send them flowers. Yes, sir. Go ahead. I'm sorry.
0: No, go ahead, Christian. What do you want to say?
1: What's very sad is that I think only two senators understand exactly what Fauci did. Johnson of Wyoming, Wisconsin, and Rand Paul. Mm-hmm. Fauci can be easily brought up on treason for creating a bioweapon and giving it to our enemy, the Chinese. Yeah. What's very little known, this was planned from 2014. When Trump won the election, Fauci stated, sometimes during his term, there will be a pandemic.
0: Yes.
1: They planned this ahead
0: of time. Yeah.
1: It was all planned. This was all planned.
0: I think it's worth exploring that because it was an extraordinary statement that he made, Christian. Thank you for that. And it does explain, doesn't it, why his pardon goes all the way back to 2014, something that he was going to be asked about and was asked about, but he decided to plead the fifth to protect his, I don't know what it protected because he had a pardon for that whole time. I'll tell you one Democrat probably who didn't send the flowers, the outgoing mayor of Washington, D.C., Muriel Bowser. This video is making the rounds. We played it quite a bit when it happened on our flagship station, WMAL. Muriel Bowser and Anthony Fauci, they were going door-to-door in southeast D.C. because one specific cohort and demographic of Americans who were not getting the vaccine back during the big push for the vax 2021 were African-Americans, specifically black men. They were very suspicious of this vaccine. And so let's remember and walk down memory lane when Anthony Fauci and Muriel Bowser went door to door in Southeast D.C. and stumbled upon this man. Now, in retrospect, 4 years later, you tell me who the expert is in this exchange. Let's roll that clip.
2: The people in America are not settled with the information that's been given to us right now.
3: So I'm not going to be lining up taking a shot on a vaccination for something that wasn't clear in the first place. And then you all create a shot in miraculous time. It takes years to create vaccination.
4: Well, it used to take years.
3: Okay,
4: you know how many years were invested in this approach? About 20 years of science to get us to be able to do it.
3: 20 years is not enough. And 9 months is definitely not enough for nobody to be taking no vaccination that you all came up with.
5: The only reason I'm talking to you right now, as close as we are, is that I've been vaccinated.
3: Right.
5: But if it allow thousands of people like you don't get vaccinated, you're going to let this virus continue to percolate in this country and in this world.
3: Something like the common flu then, right?
5: It's much more serious
4: than the flu. Though.
3: Well, the flu kills a lot of people annually, too.
4: You know how many people died of the flu the last year? I mean, not this year, virtually none, but the previous year, about 20 to 30,000. You know how many people have died from COVID-19 in the United States? 600,000 Americans.
3: The number that you all given that died, that's once again, that's you all's number.
5: You gonna pass.
3: Yeah, definitely. Because when you start talking about paying people to get vaccinated, when you start talking about incentivizing things to get people vaccinated, there's something else going on with that. something else. It's something going on.
5: You're right. But I'm glad millions of people like me and most everybody here didn't get an incentive. You know what their incentive was? Protecting their health and protecting the city. Well, but I won't keep doing anymore.
3: It's okay, because my incentive, y'all campaign is about fear. It's about inciting fear in people. You all attack people with fear. That's what this pandemic is. It's a fear. It's fear, this pandemic. That's all it is.
0: Yeah, there's a very wise man in that video, and his name is not Anthony Fauci. I don't think I've ever seen a more American video than that one, and I had totally forgotten about it. I had totally forgotten about it, but I'm glad it's making the rounds again. In retrospect, it's pretty clear exactly what they were doing and what was going on there. And no, you don't need to be a conspiracy theorist or a fearmonger to see it. Because they didn't have any answers for the basic fundamental questions that were being asked. And they still don't. And I guess that's why they use their Fifth Amendment protections, lest they actually have to answer questions. But Anthony Fauci was good at PR. He was very good at making sure that he had all the right people in his back pocket who would never ask questions like that man on his front porch in Southeast D.C. asked. Also, I do love the bonus feature in that clip of Muriel Bowser, who has an accent a lot like mine most days when she's conducting the business of the District of Columbia. But she's standing in Southeast talking to somebody in that ward and trying to convince them to take money for a shot to, you know, save grandma from being killed. She suddenly slips into a dialect that is somewhat unrecognizable in American politics. It's not the dialect she uses when she gives a speech at the DNC, but apparently it's the dialect she needs to use to speak to one of her voters. We've got more on Fauci as the morning goes on as well. I'd love to hear from you a little bit more on this. Who do you think sent him flowers? 855-784-4255. I try to stay healthy whenever I have the opportunity. I exercise, I do watch what I eat, and I take supplements. And when it comes to supplements, you want to make sure that the supplement works and that you can trust it. And that's why I've got faith in Relief Factor. 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
11: During the War for Independence, General George Washington, the man we refer to today as the father of our country, led American troops through military defeat after defeat. And in the bitter winter of 1777, he wrote this somber note to a friend in Philadelphia. Quote, "You might have tracked our army from White Marsh to Valley Forge by the blood on their feet," end of quote. Many soldiers continued to march through the deep snows of Pennsylvania without shoes. Others suffered from disease, hunger, and freezing conditions. Nearly 2,000 of Washington's men died. Yet George Washington did not lose faith. Amid the hardship, loss, and uncertainty of Valley Forge, he turned to God in prayer. At a time when our nation once again faces division and uncertainty, may we follow Washington's example, kneeling humbly, praying faithfully, and asking God to guide the future of America.
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0: 855-784-4255. Who sent Anthony Fauci his flowers with a big card on it? Handwritten, big enough for all the lenses to pick up. It says, "We love you, Dr. Fauci." I said the answer is staring us in the face. So I'll go ahead and reveal my hunch. Who sent Anthony Fauci the flowers? Well, he did. He did, or he had somebody in the neighborhood, you know, put together, because they do look like, you know, sort of hand-picked wildflowers or something in a handwritten note. This came from the inside. The call's coming from inside the house. The man knows how to work the cameras. He knows how to work the media. He knows how to work the images. This little vase of flowers, maybe his wife, maybe one of his kids. It's an inside job, I tell you. It's an inside job. But I'd love to hear your suspicions. 855-784-4255. Also, by the way, I'm curious if you've got that guy on your Facebook page right now. The one guy, because all the Fauci lovers and the Fauci defenders and the people who posted pictures of Fauci's and Fauci candles that they would pray to and just all the bizarreness that we all lived through and the cult of personality that we had to endure. And by the way, at the very beginning of this thing, I was told by reliable people in my life and advice, because I'm not a doctor, I was told, yeah, Fauci's been around forever and he's, you know, one of the top guys, a good guy, take a listen to him. It took about 6 weeks. Maybe I took longer than I should have, but it took about 6 weeks where I was like, wait a second, what's going on with this guy? But do you still have that guy on your Facebook, that woman on your Facebook who is still devoted to this man, who actually went out of their way on Facebook to do a, you know, 700-page defense of Anthony Fauci, calling this a witch hunt, that they're outraged and they cannot believe that Republicans are trying to tar and feather this man who just genuinely wanted to stop the virus and save Americans' lives, who's been nothing but honest and forthright. Oh, sure, he made a mistake here and there, but we all make mistakes. But shame on Rand Paul and shame on Republicans and those crazy right-wing MAGA cultists for going after him now. Do you got that guy? How do you reply to that guy? I'm curious. 855-784-4255. Scott in California, out there on the West Coast. Hey, good morning, Scott. Thanks for staying up late or waking up early. Who do you think sent the flowers to Fauci?
14: Yeah, 2 points. The flowers were sent by our government, the CIA. Oh. They have to.
0: No, it is. It's an inside job.
14: Yeah, they have to maintain and distract us from the fact that we paid for the Wuhan lab, no doubt, just like we paid for Epstein Island. And if you look at Congress right now, the Democrats use the classified intel of Epstein. He was a money launderer for the CIA. That's what he was doing. And they use that classified intel, knowing the conservatives can't talk about it, to bash him, to make political hay. And the conservatives are doing that right now with Fauci. It's all kabuki theater. They know the Democrats can't say. Even Obama told them, you know, to cut it out. Well, if Obama told them to cut it out way back then, that means that they were aware of this operation occurring. And the bad part about it, Larry, is in both cases, Epstein and Wuhan, the taxpayers footed the bill. We paid for it.
0: So, Scott, and I'm not challenging your position necessarily, although because I do think that people in the intelligence community knew what was going on in Wuhan. And I do think, and by the way, we have reports that people in the CIA, in the State Department, in the defense intelligence communities were saying this isn't the Wuhan wet market. We have seen those emails. A lot of information has come out to support much of what you're talking about. The question is, if it's that deep and if it's that maniacal and if it's that much of a kabuki theater charade, why are we seeing any of this?
14: Well, because our government has to maintain the charade of having faith in our bureaucracy. That's why. And, you know, we...
0: is if they were that good at it, then none of it would get out. None of it would be released. And we wouldn't have even seen the hearing this week of people challenging and actually raising much of what you've discussed. I mean, we've got people challenging Fauci right now saying, no, of course it came from the lab. Why is that even something that's knowable?
14: Because of free media, cell phones, the web.
0: So there is still like all that. Right. Well, this is good because I just wanted to know that within your realm of how you're viewing all of this, you do see that there is still some level of freedom and free information that still exists. We just got to keep it going. All right. All right. Thank you, Scott. And I'm glad your voice was heard out there in California. How about Mac in Pennsylvania? Real fast, Mac. You've only got less than a minute. Who do you think sent the flowers?
15: Well, it has to be an inside job, just like you had said and the caller had said. But if it were me, like I told the screener, if I were going to send them flowers, I would send them wolfsbane.
0: You think he'd recoil?
15: With a nice little note attached to it. I hope it finds you and tears your throat out because you're a menace. That's how I feel.
0: Mac, I'll tell you what, I appreciate the call. And I as I see people on these cable news panels and I see politicians in Washington, D.C. poo-poo this, some of them even Republicans saying, what's the point? What's the point? Why do we have to dredge this up? Why are we obsessed with it? I think our politicians and certainly our media are either woefully, woefully misinformed or naive about the anger that Americans still feel and the unresolved questions and accountability that we still have, or they know full well and they just don't want to talk about it. They don't want to focus on it. They're dying to bury this. It's not going to be buried. It can't.
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20: News this hour at Town Hall. I'm Bob Agnew in Washington. A Republican senator from Missouri is pushing legislation aimed at preventing judge shopping in federal courts.
21: Senator Eric Schmidt has introduced the Boasberg Act, named after U.S. District Judge Jeb Boasberg, who is accused of being a rogue judge and has repeatedly handled high-profile cases against President Trump's agenda. Schmidt says the measure would require random assignment of federal cases, increase transparency, and impose penalties for attempts to manipulate the process.
20: That is Ken Lorman reporting. The bill would also require reassignment of cases when Supreme Court rulings overturn lower court decisions. Supporters say the legislation would strengthen confidence in an impartial judiciary. KT McFarland, that's a former deputy national security advisor to President Trump, told the Salem Radio Network this week she'd like to find out who allowed Dr. Anthony Fauci to resume the potentially very dangerous gain-of-function research in China after the Obama administration terminated that practice.
22: You know government, there's always a paper trail. No government officials, just by their very nature, government officials don't want to be out on a limb and committing themselves to anything without authorization from somebody. So you know there's a paper trail for it. I'd like to see the paper trail. Who gave permission to turn it back on and to have gain-of-function research that was happening because it was illegal? You couldn't do it in the United States.
20: A high-profile election security measure is on its way to California voters. More on that from correspondent Willie Nelson.
23: A California voter ID initiative known as Prop 39 has qualified for the 2026 ballot after gathering more than 1 million signatures. It would require government-issued ID for in-person voting and the last four digits of an ID for mail ballots. Democratic Attorney General Rob Bonta rewrote the official ballot title in language opponents call misleading, and proponents have sued claiming he violated election law. Willie Nelson, Los Angeles.
20: More from Town Hall.
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3: This is Hugh Hewitt for Townhall.com. Mentalist Oz Perlman was featured at the recent rescheduled dinner of the White House Correspondents Association. The choice of a mentalist for the entertainment portion of the program was apt. Performers in that category combined psychology, suggestion, observation, misdirection, and showmanship to create the illusion of mind reading. For the reporters in the room, Perlman could even be categorized as continuing education. Members of the legacy media are relying on the practices employed by Perlman to draw conclusions about President Donald Trump. Keep your eyes and ears open for reporting in print or on broadcast that relays what the president or vice president is, quote, thinking or, quote, feeling, as opposed to what they have said or done. And that's not reporting, of course, it's guessing. The appearance of a mind reader among Beltway News business elites was just so on the nose. Did any of the assembled reporters even notice the mirror in the room?
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0: Nationally syndicated radio program with the happiest tech crew on the planet. They just can't help themselves from loving their job every day, and I keep a smile on their face and a laugh in their voice 24/7, because who wouldn't want to work on my team? It's O'Connor and Company. Good morning from your nation's capital at WFAL and nationwide here in the Relief Factor studios. Coming up in 30 minutes, the Deputy Secretary of Transportation. I want to talk to him about the Freedom Haulers. I love the name of that. That's veterans of our military who are now encouraged to take up. There isn't a more American job on the planet than being a long-haul truck driver. And for some reason, we've been importing people from foreign countries who aren't even citizens here, some of them illegally in the country. We've given them the commercial driver's license, putting them behind an 18-wheeler and saying, yeah, go for it. No, how about some vets? How about we get the vets some jobs? So we're going to talk about that and also the renovations of Dulles International Airport. Also coming up in the next hour, our friend Dr. Kevin Roberts of Heritage Foundation. I want to talk about that migration problem. I called it an unarmed invasion of Spain and Europe by those Moroccan men that we saw and talked about a little earlier in the show. He'll be joining us in the 8 o'clock hour. Right now, though, we're joined by Tom Fitton of Judicial Watch. Good morning, Tom. Always good to talk to you, my friend.
8: Larry, good to be with you again.
0: So I'm told we don't need the Save America Act. Of course, key provision is that you have to prove you're a citizen when you register to vote. I'm told we don't need that because it's already against the law and it just doesn't happen. Then I heard that New Jersey had at least 6,000 non-citizens on the voter rolls, but they said, it was a computer glitch and it was a one-off and it never happens. But then I really appreciate you and the folks at Judicial Watch here reminding us all that this happened before. This happened just a year ago, right? In Virginia, where they had to purge a bunch of non-citizens off the voter rolls.
8: Oh, it's not only happened a year ago. It's happening as of last month. Remember Governor Youngkin pushed hard to accelerate and reinvigorate the Virginia law
0: yes.
8: that requires non-citizens to be removed. We asked questions about it from Virginia authorities, and we got the records. It's 6,531 names were removed as a result of declared non-citizenship status, meaning they said, no, I'm not a citizen, and they followed up, and the names were removed. So these are people who are already on the rolls,
0: right?
8: Who evidently went to DMV, asked for a driver's license, or were registered there, who knows. They send it along to the state elections officials. They confirm whether or not they're citizens because they said they weren't citizens. And then they had the names removed.
0: But they were already on. So these are just
8: the
0: 6,500 people who were honest when the follow-up came.
8: Right. So they were canceled, affirmed non-citizens. So so I don't know what else you need to say.
0: Yeah, I mean.
8: Or show. This isn't like, oh, well, you know, they shouldn't have been removed. No, these are people who. Look, your name's on the rolls. We know that you're not a citizen. You said you're not a citizen. Maybe you said you're not a citizen, but you really are. Let us know. So they either got back to them or otherwise didn't let them know.
0: So Tom Fitton, help me out with this, because earlier this week, Senator Mark Warner from Virginia, he was on a television program hosted by, it's funded by Qatar, actually, a foreign country. Mehdi Hassan is the host. And he raised grave concerns. I mean, I've never seen Mark Warner this concerned about something other than maybe, you know, some pending terrorist attack. He seemed incredibly concerned about the thought that the president or the Department of Homeland Security might have ICE agents at polling places this coming November. Why would ICE agents need to be there? And why would Mark Warner be concerned about that unless he knows for a fact that there are non-citizens who are registered to vote who could very well go to vote?
8: Well, Virginia shows that that's the case. And on top of it, you know, because there was a big fight about getting this done. The Supreme Court actually had to affirm the right of Virginia to do this because the left challenged it. Well, since there's been a change in administration in Virginia, they've settled lawsuit with the far left. And they've agreed to not do this, remove non-citizens who confirm they're non-citizens through this process, remove non-citizens who are on the voting rolls through this process, that they won't be doing this 90 days before an election. So within 90 days before the election, so, you know, from November, 3 months back,
0: right?
8: If you're a non-citizen on the rolls, don't worry. This process at least won't allow you to be removed.
0: Wait, the settlement is that non-citizens will not be removed in a 90-day. By the way, that 90-day window is, I think, a week from now. And do we have any faith that the Spanberger administration is prioritizing making sure that the voting rolls are clean before that 90-day window? Absolutely not. I doubt they're even touching it.
8: Yeah, so what happens is that now technically if they find out accidentally someone's a non-citizen, they can remove them. But this process is, look, you know, you're getting a driver's license. Let's run it by state election officials. You know, you say you're not a citizen. Let's make sure you're not on the rolls. That process stops.
0: Tom Fitton is our guest. He's president of Judicial Watch. And Tom, I know that you've been focusing on other states, too, with their voter rolls. You reached some settlements in California and Los Angeles County. How widespread do you believe this is, based on the data you have and based on your organization's, Judicial Watch's, efforts over the years?
8: The problem of non-citizens?
0: The problem of non-citizens registered to vote, yes.
8: I think there's, off the top of my head, I would think there's about 1 million non-citizens voting in federal elections.
0: About a million.
8: And then those registered to vote, that would be a number greater than that.
0: Right. You're saying there's a million who are actually actively voting in these elections.
8: Yeah, that's based on a study by extrapolating numbers from a study from several years ago, appeared in the Washington Post, an Old Dominion study. And essentially the study found, based on self-reporting data again, that, look, there's a certain number of non-citizens who are registered to vote, and of those, there's a good number that vote. And, you know, it just stands to reason. You've got tens of millions of non-citizens here in the United States. We've got systems that really don't prevent them from voting adequately or registering to vote adequately. And once they're registered to vote, all bets are off. They have the ID necessary to vote.
0: Right.
8: I mean, voter ID doesn't stop a non-citizen.
0: Photo ID will not stop this. It's got to be a proof of citizenship at the point of registration. And right now, I mean, I've got my driver's license renewed a couple of years ago. It's a touch screen at the Department of Motor Vehicles. You just click a box and it's done. No questions asked.
8: Well, in places like New Jersey, if you're a non-citizen doing that, the problem is that anyone who sought a driver's license or renewed one was automatically registered to vote.
0: Right.
8: And they didn't have the check in place to stop non-citizens.
0: Oh.
8: And because they didn't have the technical check in place, or so they pretend, you had thousands get registered and hundreds voting.
0: So,
8: and we don't have the voting records of these non-citizens in Virginia.
0: Right. We don't know whether they voted or not. We just know that they were registered.
8: And that's something that we'll be looking into.
0: And by the way, these 6,500 in Virginia, they're the only the ones that had the honesty, the cross-check that said, oh, yeah, I'm not a citizen. How many people do we know that aren't citizens but went ahead and just lied and said they were anyway? Because they've already broken laws claiming that they're citizens. That's why they're working in this country. That's why they're getting benefits in this country. If you're willing to break the law on crossing our border illegally and then falsely claiming asylum, what's stopping you from falsely claiming you're a citizen?
8: Right. This is an indirect way of checking to make sure that non-citizens aren't on the rolls. And I thought it was interesting that the left objected to following up with elections officials when someone applying for a driver's license said they weren't a non-citizen. And they objected to the government making sure that, hey, maybe we should make sure they're not registered to vote.
0: Tom Fitton, Judicial.
8: Thankfully, Youngkin did this.
0: Yeah.
8: But you can be sure, you know, this process still technically is in place. You can be sure, well, we now know it's going to be shut off for 3 months prior to the federal election.
0: Right.
8: And you got to wonder whether they'll be vigorous in pursuing it after that.
0: Do you think or recommend that maybe ICE should be at certain polling places in Virginia where we know, I mean, by admission, by the language of this settlement, they're acknowledging there are non-citizens who are registered to vote. It seems like that would be a good place for ICE to be to check to see people who are voting are actually citizens.
8: Well, whether resources be deployed there on election day is, I think, a specific question. Although it wouldn't surprise one if they had to pick up a non-citizen at the rolls in the pursuit of their ordinary functions, meaning, oh, wow, looks, you know, we're going after so-and-so, he's a non-citizen.
0: And he happens to be in line to vote right now.
8: We found him at the election place or
0: in the midterms,
8: thereabouts.
0: Maybe even working as a volunteer. Tom Fitton, JudicialWatch.org. Support his work because it's good stuff. Thanks, Tom. Appreciate it.
8: You're welcome.
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0: Yeah, on this show, I like to talk about stuff that matters to me because I assume that it matters to you, too. And thankfully, when it comes to politics, a lot of the stuff that matters to me right now also matters to everyone in this country, focusing on the midterm elections, because two critical states that we're looking at for two very different reasons are states that I have connections to. State of California, of course, we're seeing quite possibly the beginning of the end for that state, or maybe the end of the end for that state if they continue to walk down the same path. Keep voting for incompetence and corruption with Xavier Becerra as their potential next governor. Steve Hilton is sort of the last gasping chance that the state has. And obviously all eyes were on that Los Angeles mayor's primary as well with Spencer Pratt. And of course, we focus on California because it's our most populous state. And I lived in California for a big bulk of my life. But the state of my birth, state of my origin, where I first came from, also is a major state in American politics this election cycle. That's the Wolverine State, the Great Lakes State, the state of Michigan. And the Senate race there is an incredibly important microcosm for the state of the Democrats right now, because it couldn't be a clearer choice between upstart public health employee and failed gubernatorial candidate Abdul El-Sayed, who claims he's not a Democrat socialist, and yet he embraces all of the policies of the Democrat Socialists of America and is endorsed by everyone in the Democrat Socialists of America, and has as his number one campaign advisor, it appears, or promoter, Hassan Piker, this odious streamer podcaster who says America deserved 9/11 and was sad to see the Soviet Union lose the Cold War. He is also a Democrat Socialist and openly roots against America and her allies and promotes and supports Hamas. That's Abdul El-Sayed. On the other side of the Democrat primary, it's now narrowed down to one woman, Haley Stevens, who is supported by the Democrat establishment in Washington, is supported by many think tanks and PACs, I should say, excuse me, PACs, not think tanks. They can't support candidates. PACs and super PACs, including AIPAC. AIPAC is a political action committee comprised of Americans who support the state of Israel. Abdul El-Sayed, as I mentioned, is aligned with people who support Hamas, the terrorists who kill citizens from the state of Israel. They had their last debate earlier this week, and the money is flowing in for Haley Stevens. The wagons are circling around Haley Stevens. Gretchen Whitmer, the governor of Michigan, has endorsed Haley Stevens. Every prominent, respectable establishment Democrat in Washington and nationwide has embraced and supported and endorsed Haley Stevens. Abdul El-Sayed, on the other side of the equation, has been endorsed by Bernie Sanders, Elizabeth Warren, Zoran Mamdani, and has now released this ad with Alexandria Ocasio-Cortez. Here, take a listen.
1: Dr. Abdul El-Sayed and I may come from different places, but we're forged from the same fight.
2: For money out of politics, money in your pocket, and Medicare.
1: For all. That's the part they can't stand. That's why billionaires are spending millions to bury Abdul and this movement.
2: For all, because wherever you live, however you pray, whoever you vote for, I'm going to fight for you.
1: And we only win
2: when all of us win.
1: That's right.
0: We only win when all of us win. That's Orwellian right there. And that's how communism is sold to you. Everybody wins. And there's no winners unless everybody's winners. What was that thing from that great movie, The Incredibles? If everybody's a superhero, then nobody is. Yeah, well, we all win if everybody wins or something like that. And Medicare for all. Of course, they have no idea how they're going to pay for such things. And by the way, the reason that your health insurance is screwed up right now is because the government got involved in the first place. Anyway, you get the picture. They're all lining up against Abdul Sayed. And she's right. Billionaires are definitely supporting her opponent. Here's the thing about Michigan. As of now, the latest poll, Abdul El-Sayed is winning by 15 points, 54% to 39%. Maybe because Haley Stevens is just weird. Here's a moment where she was about to do a presentation and she seemed unclear about what a microphone does. Here, listen.
3: Okay, and I'm not supposed to pick up this microphone. I think it's laying down. Did you want me to or no? What do you want me to do? Hold this? Holy smokes. I mean, if you can't hear me and you need the mic, I'll do it, you know, but.
0: That's rough. By the way, latest polls also show that Michigan presumptive nominee Mike Rogers, Republican Mike Rogers, will beat Abdul Sayed going away and actually has a tough time beating Haley Stevens. But the Democrat voters don't care. They want their radical, and they're the ones who have a seat at the table right now. And, well, the primary is this Tuesday. It'll be fascinating to see. But right now, Abdul Sayed, the radical, the pro-Hamas guy, he's looking good. I mean, I guess. 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
1: With SRN News, Bob Agnew in Washington. A first-of-its-kind gathering on Friday at Camp David. The White House says it was the first live televised cabinet meeting ever held at the presidential retreat in Maryland, offering the public a rare look inside the historic compound. Cabinet members discussed Iran, Gaza, inflation, border security, and government fraud investigations, among other things. New York is suing the prediction market company Kalshi, calling it an illegal gambling operation, seeking to shut down its business inside the state. Officials also want the company to surrender profits earned from New York customers. The Trump administration is proposing new rail safety rules requiring Mexican train crews crossing into the U.S. to understand critical safety information in English. The plan also would tighten crew certification standards. That's drawing praise from two major rail unions. This is SRN News.
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7: During the War for Independence, General George Washington, the man we refer to today as the father of our country, led American troops through military defeat after defeat. And in the bitter winter of 1777, he wrote this somber note to a friend in Philadelphia. Quote, "You might have tracked our army from White Marsh to Valley Forge by the blood on their feet," end of quote. Many soldiers continued to march through the deep snows of Pennsylvania without shoes. Others suffered from disease, hunger, and freezing conditions. nearly 2,000 of Washington's men died. Yet George Washington did not lose faith. Amid the hardship, loss, and uncertainty of Valley Forge, he turned to God in prayer. At a time when our nation once again faces division and uncertainty, may we follow Washington's example, kneeling humbly, praying faithfully, and asking God to guide the future of America.
0: This is the final day of our final push here for Food for the Poor. I've got more details on that coming up, but it's been a four-week campaign to raise money for the poorest of the poor and put some nutritious meals in front of children all up and down our hemisphere. Go to LarryOShow.com, click on the banner Food for the Poor, and give your donation here on our final day, and I'll give you more details on that coming up. Also, Dr. Kevin Roberts is joining us later in the program to talk about the harrowing scenes out of Spain, the Moroccan unarmed invasion, it appears to be. We'll get to that coming up as well. But right now, we're joined by the Deputy Secretary of Transportation, Stephen Bradbury. A lot of stuff happening with the Department of Transportation, Mr. Bradbury. First, I got to say, it looks like you guys are having fun over there. It looks like, I mean, you're actually like tackling this job and the really important stuff that the DOT does. It sometimes flies under the radar, but there seems to be a sense of sort of joy to the day. Am I misreading the situation?
8: Not at all. It is a joy. It's very exciting, and Secretary Duffy has so much energy. And I'll tell you, the president loves what we're doing at Department of Transportation. He's a builder.
0: Yes.
8: I think the secretary likes to say,

0: he couldn't be president, he had to be a cabinet secretary, he would pick the Department of Transportation. And we feel that every day. President is so focused on what we're doing, and the projects are big, they're challenging, but they're very exciting. And I think they're going to benefit all Americans.
1: Well, and what I love about a lot of these projects is it's conveying the message to the American people that, yes, we can still do stuff. We can get things done.
0: That's right.
1: And we have the ability to think big and do it. Two big initiatives this week. In a moment, I want to ask you about this Freedom Haulers thing, which I think is a brilliant, wonderful idea. But let's start with one of the biggest, most important, highly trafficked international airports. And it's right here in our backyard, Washington, D.C., Dulles International Airport. That's right. A huge initiative now to update this airport. Give us exactly an overview of what's going to happen at Dulles and how overdue this is, because some of the systems that you're improving here are decades old.
0: That's right. It's an aging, dismal airport. It's not what the nation's capital deserves. And, you know, the president is on a mission to make the Washington, D.C. area beautiful and safe. And this is part of that. Dulles Airport is the international gateway airport for the nation's capital.
1: Yeah.
0: And it should reflect American greatness. And that's what the president believes. This is a personal focus of the president. He's very intensely focused on ensuring that Dulles is revolutionized, transformed, improved, and turned into one of the greatest airports, most beautiful airports in the world. And he asked Secretary Duffy to take charge of this project and get it done. And in December, we put out a request for ideas to the world, asking developers, investors, come in, tell us what you think can be done at Dulles and how you would pay for it, how it should look. We got more than 30 submissions. The president looked at those personally. We brought in some of the top ideas in terms of the teams, the models. The president looked at it personally. We had him set out in the cabinet room multiple times. The president looked at this. And what we ended up focusing on, because it makes great economic sense, and we've got the two big partners that you need to enlist to get this done involved, and that's a plan that was developed jointly by United Airlines and by the Metropolitan Washington Airports Authority. Now, the federal government owns Dulles Airport, but the Airport Authority, Metropolitan Washington Airports Authority, operates it,
1: mm-hmm.
0: and United Airlines is the biggest airline at Dulles. It's a hub for United. They have 68% of the enplanements at Dulles.
1: Yeah.
0: So you're not really going to get something done as a practical matter without the cooperation and involvement of EMWA, that's the Airports Authority, and United. And so they've come together, and with the president's push and focus, they've come forward with a dramatic, bold plan, which is accelerating the time schedule and expanding the scope of previous plans for the airport. It's going to be a massive, complete redo of the airport. Now, one critical thing the president insisted on, we're going to keep the iconic Saarinen main terminal building. You see it right there in that picture.
1: Yeah,
0: that's
1: beautiful.
0: Stay.
1: I have to say, as people always complain about Dulles, but it is an incredibly stunning facade there, that main building that you pull up to or that you enter, it's great. And I thank God you're keeping that. The problem comes when you have to get to your flight and you have to get on one of those crazy people movers that look like they were designed in 1959. And if you fly United, you've got to get on one of those weird things that sort of like truck you through, like you're all sort of a can of sardines, all the passengers from one terminal to another, because all of the terminals are sort of spread out.
0: Yes. And when you get to that terminal, most of the time it's cramped, dismal, old, aging. Yes. Some of these concourses were built to be temporary and they've been there for more than 40 years.
1: Jeez.
0: So we're going to get rid of the mobile lounges, the people movers, get rid of the old concourses and completely redo it. The project is already underway because there's a new concourse that's being built. That was a project that had been started, but I'll tell you, with the president's push, it's going to be accelerated and finished much quicker. And then we're going to break ground next year on a whole new main terminal right behind the Saarinen building and new concourses up front.
1: Wow.
0: It's going to be gorgeous. Big, broad concourses, a big lounge for

0: United, one of the biggest in the world, new aerotrain, underground trains connecting concourses, and it's all going to be accelerated on Trump time. And I'll tell you, it's going to be paid for through bonding of the airport authority. So no federal funds immediately involved in this project. So it's a great deal for the American people.
1: Also, of course, all of our listeners in D.C. know that the area around Dulles Airport is a huge growth area, merging Loudoun That's County right. and Fairfax County out there. A whole lot of growth over the last 10, 15 years, a lot of expansion, a lot of new population, a lot of businesses out there. So this helps the economy as well, I would think. And this affects everyone in America. First time I was ever in Dulles Airport, I was flying from Los Angeles to Europe, and my whole family, we had to stop in Dulles. And if you fly internationally, coming back from Europe, you've got to get your bags, you got to go recheck in, you have to go through TSA again. It was insane. So this is going to be great for all Americans who are going to utilize Dulles as a hub. The question is, what kind of disruption is this going to be? Is this going to disrupt any of the air traffic that they've got right there? Because, you know, out in Los Angeles, they've been, I feel like they've been renovating LAX for about two decades. It's still not done. What is this timeline, and how big of the disruption is it going to be?
0: Well, it has to be a phased project. It's obviously a huge operating airport. We want it to grow. We don't want the construction to constrain the use of the airport. So it will be built consistent with continuing to operate the airport. And you've got multiple concourses, so you have the opportunity to do it in phases and to build new concourses where none currently exist. That won't disrupt anything. The extension of the train can be done with the existing train continuing to operate. So there's a plan for doing that, but it's going to be done on a fast time schedule.
1: What's the goal end date on this, or do you have one?
0: Well, the first terminal, the first concourse that's currently under construction is going to be done very quickly. And we're going to break ground this coming year on this new main concourse in the front, which should take about 5 to 6 years. The overall project should be about 10 years.
1: 10 years. All right. While I've got you here, we're speaking with the Deputy Secretary of Transportation, Stephen Bradbury. The president yesterday made an announcement of a new program, which I think is just terrific. This involves replacing, you know, a lot of illegal immigrants and non-citizens have gotten commercial driver's license. They've been involved in a lot of accidents and traffic incidents, fatalities, driving 18-wheelers. Tell me about the solution here, Freedom Haulers.
0: Yes, so this is a big safety issue for, and the American people really need to understand what's happened here. Over the past 4 years or previous administration of the Biden administration, they let all these illegal aliens into the United States through these special waiver programs, and they gave them temporary work authorizations. And then a lot of them went and got commercial driver's licenses. And some of those, many of those driver's licenses were issued for like 5 years. So way beyond the terms of that work authorization. That's illegal. That should never have happened. A lot of these drivers also don't know English. They can't read traffic signs. They can't speak with first responders. That's a huge safety issue. And we see the way some of them have been driving and the accidents, many of them have been fatal. So there's a big, we don't know exactly the numbers. We're taking a look at all the data. We're auditing it. But there's a substantial fraction of the nation's commercial drivers who are driving these 80,000-pound trucks who are illegal aliens who have no business being on the road and who are unsafe. So that is a huge issue. And we are cracking down on it. The Federal Motor Carrier Safety Administration is part of DOT. We are the safety overseer for commercial trucking in the United States. We're partnering with other agencies across the government, including our Homeland Security colleagues, to drill down and get these drivers out of the workforce. Right. So then you got to replace them. We need new drivers on the road because this has been eating the heart out of American trucking, what's happened. It's a national disgrace and, as I say, a huge safety issue. So we got to get new capable drivers on the road. And you got drivers coming out of the military who are trained, who are driving trucks in the military, one branch or another. And we should get them streamlined right into the commercial drivers' workforce because they don't need a lot of specialized training. They've already got got it down. They've been driving for the American people in the military. So let's get them into those jobs and fill all those slots so we can keep the trucks running and keep the system safe.
1: It makes perfect sense. And you know, Mr. Bradbury, I'm constantly told that the illegal immigrants were needed in this country for our economy because they're doing jobs that Americans won't do. Since when do Americans not want to be truck drivers? There's nothing more American than being a truck driver. Not That's sure right. how that shifted. And I'm guessing you're going to have quite a bit of demand. What's the response so far on this from our veterans?
0: Well, I think the veterans love it and the trucking industry loves it. That is the legitimate trucking carriers love it. I will tell you, you know, taking advantage and exploiting these illegal drivers, there's been an influx as well of illegal or fraudulent trucking companies that coming in, many from Eastern Europe and other places to set up syndicates. And sometimes they are what we call chameleon carriers. They change their DOT numbers. They fraudulently adjust their records.
1: I see.
0: And it's just all part of an unsafe situation that really needs to be cleaned out.
1: This is great. It's exactly what the federal government was designed to do because this is interstate commerce, and it's a safety issue. It's a national security issue, and it's a great thing for our veterans. Mr. Bradbury, thanks for joining us. Love talking with you. Congrats.
0: Thank you for your focus.
1: You bet.
0: Thanks, Larry.
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0: There's a video clip going around social media right now, apparently from last night's Daily Show on the Comedy Central Network, which, by the way, I'm shocked to hear that the Daily Show is still a thing. Good for them, keeping that thing going. And the clip features me, yours truly, your humble host. I was participating in a streaming show that I do. It's called The Morning Meeting every day at 9 a.m. on YouTube, two-way platform with Mark Halperin and Kevin Walling. And and sometimes I partake in smoking a pipe during segments that I do there because I like smoking a pipe. It relaxes me, gives me a little nicotine jolt. Late morning after this show, I have a little coffee and a little pipe, and it's just very relaxing, cools my nerves. You know, I get worked up doing this show. And, the folks at Comedy Central thought that it was amusing that I was participating in a political panel show on YouTube and smoking a pipe. And anyway, you might see that video flying around today, and I just wanted you to be the first to know, and I wanted you to know that it is not AI. That is definitely me smoking a pipe on The Morning Meeting, and it's definitely a guy on Comedy Central who, I mean, I don't know his name, but, I mean, everybody on Comedy Central is basically the guy who isn't Jon Stewart. And he sort of has a little fun with that moment, and I'm not sure what to make of it. So if you see the clip, you'll know it's me, and go with God. I want to give you an update on the Save America Act and how things are shaping up with the president, with John Thune, John Cornyn, and senators who refuse to agree to go on recess until the work is done. And that means making sure that only citizens are registered to vote. I want to give you an update on that coming up in just a moment. I do, though, first want to remind you that this is the last day for my Food for the Poor campaign. Go to LarryOshow.com. This is your last chance to click on that Give Food banner and make a generous gift in any amount. Your gift will make it possible to provide breakfast for hungry children in 17 Caribbean and Latin American countries. This is where food itself is scarce, and most children had never even heard of the word breakfast. A 10-year-old shared with us, and I'm quoting him now, "Before, I was often hungry in class and struggled to keep up. Now I can listen better and answer questions more easily." And then another third-grade student who benefited from your generosity said, "Since I started eating early every morning, I have more strength and no longer fall asleep in class. My teacher even praised my progress." See, that's the power of a daily meal, especially breakfast. So on this final day of my campaign, why don't you just buy breakfast for a bunch of kids, malnourished kids who are the poorest of the poor? 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All right. So John Cornyn, who is a about-to-be former senator, he is really standing in the way, as well as John Thune. And this is what I don't understand. I don't understand, and I keep replaying this over and over and over again in my head. When Senator Mike Lee proposed the Save America Act in the Senate, he was the sponsor of the bill, and he got 49 co-sponsors. That means he has 50 senators, which means J.D. Vance can break the tie. Now, the problem with the Save America bill is that because it's a standalone bill, you have to break the filibuster, which requires 60 votes. Republicans are not inclined to break the filibuster. In fact, we now have an op-ed written in the Wall Street Journal by Utah Senator John Curtis. By the way, Utah is one of those states where if you're not a really good Republican necessarily, or you can't sort of get ahead, or if you want to be in politics, you know that registering as a Democrat or running as a Democrat, it's a loser. You're never going to win. So you end up registering and running as a Republican. And so you get a lot of Republicans who aren't really Republicans, but they use the name Republican because they want to win an election. Apparently, John Curtis is one of those guys because he said under no circumstance will he help to end the filibuster. President Trump, of course, says he should do it because you realize every single Democrat senator has said that they will do that. Donald Trump also has said that the Senate should not go on recess until they take up the issue of the key provisions of the Save America Act. That means photo ID and confirming citizenship when you register to vote. Here's the part where I don't understand. They have 50 votes and they don't need to end the filibuster. They don't need to get 10 Democrats to join them because the citizenship requirement proof and the photo ID component are already embedded into a reconciliation package that has already passed through the House. You only need 50 votes in the Senate to pass a reconciliation bill. So what's the delay and what's the problem? What Republican senators don't want to pass a reconciliation bill? What's their excuse now? And John Thune, who has expressed publicly that he doesn't think he has 50 votes for the reconciliation package, let alone 60 to end the filibuster, he hasn't told us who's standing in the way. He hasn't given us the names of those Republicans who will not pass the reconciliation package. I'd love to know their names, wouldn't you? We now have a list of 16 Republican senators who refuse to go on recess until they actually take this up. Ted Cruz just joined the list yesterday, and let's see if we have, well, let's play a little bit of what he had to say yesterday with Maria Bartiromo. Let's start this around the 22nd mark if we could, guys. Skip ahead if possible. Here's Ted Cruz telling it like it is yesterday on Maria.
1: Voter fraud. As you noted, over 6,000 illegal voters registered in New Jersey. The Democrats, that's how they stay in power. You look at the debacle in California. They may still be counting votes in California. Democrats want illegal aliens to vote. That's there. Why they oppose there. The Save America Act.
0: That's all you need to do, John Thune. Stand up there like Ted Cruz. 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
2: This is Hugh Hewitt for townhall.com. Mentalist Oz Perlman was featured at the recent rescheduled dinner of the White House Correspondents Association. The choice of a mentalist for the entertainment portion of the program was apt. Performers in that category combined psychology, suggestion, observation, misdirection, and showmanship to create the illusion of mind reading. For the reporters in the room, Perlman could even be categorized as continuing education. Members of the legacy media are relying on the practices employed by Perlman to draw conclusions about President Donald Trump. Keep your eyes and ears open for reporting in print or on broadcast that relays what the president or vice president is, quote, thinking or, quote, feeling, as opposed to what they have said or done. And that's not reporting, of course, it's guessing. The appearance of a mind reader among Beltway news business elites was just so on the nose. Did any of the assembled reporters even notice the mirror in the room?
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0: News is up for Town Hall. I'm Bob Agnew in Washington. A first-of-its-kind gathering on Friday at Camp David. The White House says it was the first live televised cabinet meeting ever held at the presidential retreat in Maryland, offering the public a rare look inside the historic compound. Cabinet members also discussed a number of topics: Iran, Gaza, inflation, border security, and government fraud investigations. Meanwhile, the administration highlighting newly declassified intelligence documents on election security.
4: The White House Government Transparency Task Force says China and its proxies obtained voter registration data tied to as many as 220 million Americans, including non-public information. The declassified records identify attacks on voter registration systems as election interference and warn foreign actors could use such data to disrupt voting operations. The documents were approved by senior U.S. intelligence officials. John Scott reporting.
0: Kate McFarland, the former deputy national security advisor, President Trump told the Salem Radio Network this week, it is beyond her imagination as to who thought it was a good idea to allow
5: the NIH to fund gain-of-function research in China of all countries.
6: And if you're going to do it abroad, why China? Why the Chinese Army bioweapons lab that you've got one wing of that you're going to devote to doing this research?
5: Dr. Fauci refused to answer questions about his handling of the COVID-19 pandemic when he appeared this week before a Senate committee on Capitol Hill. KT McFarland was interviewed about that appearance on the Salem Radio Network this week. New York is suing the prediction market company Kalshi, calling it an illegal gambling operation, seeking to shut down its business in the state. Officials also want the company to surrender profits earned from New York customers. More of these stories at Town Hall.
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0: At a time when the world just seems like it's not making any sense, it's upside down. Even here in America, you're seeing things on television or your social media or even in your own family that just freak you out and make you feel a little unmoored to reality. It's good to always refocus and reclaim the fundamental principles of, yes, our American Republic, but also, frankly, Western civilization. Lessons that we've learned over millennia about how a proper society is supposed to run. You need that guiding light. You need to be moored to those principles, to our heritage, frankly. Good morning. It's Larry O'Connor here on O'Connor and Company on our flagship in D.C., WMAL. And when you hear about moored to principles and values and Western civilization and our heritage, you, of course, immediately think of the Heritage Foundation. President of that august institution is Dr. Kevin Robertson. He joins us now for another scintillating conversation. There you go. I set you up, Dr. Roberts. So make it all make sense. Thanks for joining us.
19: Oh, my gosh. What a task at the end of the week to make all of this make sense. What's going on in Morocco? What's going on here in the United States Senate with just this intransigence about an 85-15 issue, the Save America Act?
0: Yeah.
19: In Morocco, Larry, what's going on in Ceuta, which is an autonomous province of Spain, is entirely the doing of the Prime Minister of Spain, Pedro Sanchez. He is, as is evidence of his own intransigence toward President Trump and other NATO members during the Iran conflict, the worst leader in Europe. And that's saying something. I mean, for me to say that Pedro Sanchez is worse than, say, Ursula von der Leyen, the grand poobah of the European Union, yeah, is really something. But what Sanchez did several weeks ago, sort of thumbing his nose to Trump in the West, is to open up Spain's immigration policies. And so the rule is, the law is, as you have talked about, that if someone can get to Ceuta, this autonomous province, then they are essentially disallowed from being returned to Morocco or to wherever they're coming from.
0: Yeah.
19: And so 50,000 people in 24 hours have surged into this port, and it is a real problem for Sanchez, for the Spanish people. But the bottom line is that, and I do not mean this as hyperbole, Mr. O'Connor,
0: yes,
19: this is a glimpse into the American future if the radical left comes back into power, especially given the success of the Trump administration in securing our southern.
0: Well, it's certainly not hyperbole, because it's kind of a glimpse into our very recent past. These images are not too different from what we saw at our southern border. I guess the only difference here is that the ethnicity of the vast majority of these people obviously are from northern Africa, and that they're flooding in. And Dr. Roberts, I keep hearing from analysts and from politicians that this is about starving children and starving women who are just looking for assistance and a better life in Europe. But when I look at the images, those, I don't see a whole lot of women and children. I don't see any children. These are all men of a certain age who all seem pretty physically fit and ready to go.
19: Yeah, and it looks like it's really coordinated, right? And
0: yeah,
19: some of them, we believe, have already been able to enter Spain. And so thank goodness for the good people, the locals of Ceuta, who are taking matters into their own hands, hopefully peacefully, and aiding law enforcement. Why did they have to do that? Because the Prime Minister of Spain had three times as many law enforcement protecting him on vacation. And look, I want him to be safe, don't get me wrong. But
0: yeah,
19: the people of Spain were saying, I'm sorry, sir, you got 60 agents with you and we want you to be safe, but you've deployed only 20 to this nonsense. Now the Spanish army is being deployed. But this is at Heritage, Larry, what we are meaning when we talk about the failure of elites. This is the intentional failure of this particular elite, Pedro Sanchez, who is the darling of the European left in Brussels, saying that he's going to continue to allow mass migration in spite of the popular will against it. However, I will say there's a little bit of a silver lining here.
0: Oh, thank you.
19: The Spanish people are so fed up with this. I think that when Spain has its next national elections next year, that this is really going to put wind in the sails of Vox, a conservative party very much in the mold of the MAGA movement led by my friend Santiago Abascal. I hate that this is going on right now for the people of Spain. But ultimately, I think it's going to be a political win because Mr. Abascal has been just completely articulate about why this is going on in 2026.
0: President Trump was just recently in Europe and Turkey, but I guess there's a little bit of Istanbul that's Europe, for that summit. And he did warn the European Union about just this occurrence and that they were on the brink of it. And let's not forget, Vice President Vance, at the very beginning of this term last year, gave one of the most important seminal speeches I've ever heard a vice president deliver on foreign soil in Munich at their security conference. And he was widely criticized, of course, by the European elites for this speech. But he was telling these very truths as well. Will this make an impact? Will these images make an impact on some of these countries to realize, oh, God, we've got a serious problem here. Europe will not be Europe anymore.
19: Oh, completely. And the reason that the vice president's speech in Munich, which I think is one of the most important in modern American history by any American official in Europe, was so criticized is because it was over the mark. And I mean, like 100% accurate. And so, you know, the real thrust of what he was saying, which leads me to the second part of your question, wasn't to just go criticize the Europeans for the sake of scoring political points, but it's the kind of criticism that you mentioned to family members. If you think about the historical and social connections, to say the least, between Europe and the United States, there's a real affection there over centuries toward all of Europe. But it's like being in a family and you're seeing your sibling or one of your children misbehave and actually almost sort of do self-harm. That's what the vice president's saying. These images, to the second part of your question, Larry, are even more powerful in this era of social media because people who weren't paying attention, or maybe people in Europe who have virtually no access to real news because it's completely controlled by the European monopolies, see these images and they speak for themselves. You don't even have to have words to be able to describe this. As I look at these videos, you're just a regular everyday European, pick your country, you're looking at these images and you know exactly what is going on.
0: Yeah.
19: I hate that this is going on, but it's really good for actually reforming Europe, maybe just in time before it becomes a majority Islamist continent.
0: Well, and that's the crux of this, because we are talking about conflicting cultures here. And we can go back to the Ottoman Empire. We can go back to the Moors. This is centuries old, these concerns that Europeans have had. And at any given time, I mean, we're seeing comedian John Cleese of Monty Python standing up and saying, wait a second, there are differences in cultures and there's nothing wrong with me as a Brit saying that I believe our culture and what we value is superior to this culture that is now getting such influence in England and in the rest of Europe. Are we at a point where we can have that conversation frankly without, you know, being scorned and canceled and told that we're in some way raising race, which we aren't? I don't care about the color of anyone's skin. It has to do with the culture they embrace and the values they're trying to inflict on my family.
19: Well, by God, if heritage and I have anything to do with it, we are. We're trying to help create the permission space, if you will, to have that conversation. I think Mr. Cleese was really articulate earlier in the week when he said that.
0: Yeah.
19: And the reason that at Heritage, we believe we can have the conversation is because of the tremendous, heroic, noble progress that the West has made against the scourge of racism, right? So we ought to be able to now have really candid and charitable conversations about the differences of cultures. And then the other thing that I would mention, and hopefully non-Catholics would appreciate this as much as you and I do, Pope Leo XIV, who is someone who's certainly very charitable toward migrants, said something really insightful about 4 or 5 weeks ago. And he said, we have to remember when it comes to immigration that people have a right to remain in their home countries. What's underlying, what's sort of the foundational part of that comment? It's that the West has failed by having these open immigration policies causing people to uproot their lives and come to Western nations. And that process dramatically harms home countries economically, socially, culturally. Yeah. And then when you add to that this thread that you've introduced about the differences in cultures, I think we really need to be focused on keeping people in their home countries and sort of reestablishing some stability in those places. That will benefit them, and it will benefit Europe in particular.
0: Yeah, and thanks for raising our Catholic faith, because I'll said it before many times, some of my very favorite cardinals on the planet right now happen to be African cardinals who are holding to those same values and those areas. So obviously it's values and culture that bind us across international lines, not those other issues that people want to always raise to silence the conversation. Real fast, only got a minute left, but we're going to keep you on for some more topics. You say that this could very well happen here. When you hear Democrats running for office right now, especially those that are aligned with the DSA, they're saying abolish ICE. When they say abolish ICE, this is what they're aiming for, right?
19: Well, it is. And I know I need to be concise here, that when they say they're going to abolish ICE, what it means is that you're going to see images like what we're seeing from Ceuta right now. So that would be our southern border. But you're also going to see problems in our cities and our counties in the interior of the country. Everyone will be affected by the abolishing of ICE.
0: Yep. And by the way, because of the last administration basically giving us a preview of this and allowing these kind of images for 4 years with millions of illegal immigrants, people from other countries coming in here, they now have found their way to the voter rolls. We know it. We just talked about it in New Jersey. 6,000 registered to vote, non-citizens at least. Tom Fitton was on earlier in the show to tell us about 6,000 in Virginia. And yet, Republicans, for some reason, don't want to pass a very simple measure that would ensure that one has to prove they're a citizen to register to vote. We will take up that issue, the SAVE Act, and some Republicans who just don't get it. Kevin Roberts will call them out next.
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26: During the War for Independence, General George Washington, the man we refer to today as the father of our country, led American troops through military defeat after defeat. And in the bitter winter of 1777, he wrote this somber note to a friend in Philadelphia. Quote, "You might have tracked our army from White Marsh to Valley Forge by the blood on their feet," end of quote. Many soldiers continued to march through the deep snows of Pennsylvania without shoes. Others suffered from disease, hunger, and freezing conditions. Nearly 2,000 of Washington's men died. Yet George Washington did not lose faith. Amid the hardship, loss, and uncertainty of Valley Forge, he turned to God in prayer. At a time when our nation once again faces division and uncertainty, May we follow Washington's example, kneeling humbly, praying faithfully, and asking God to guide the future of America.
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0: 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He's Kevin Roberts. And during one of our recent episodes, I had revealed to you, Kevin, that I've become a pipe smoker, right? Remember our conversation about our wicked tobacco habits?
7: How's that going?
0: Well, funny you should ask. Here, take a look. For those of you who are watching the video stream, we're going to play a quick clip. It's somewhat self-explanatory. Last night's Comedy Central, this is me. I do the morning meeting with Mark Halperin and Kevin Walling every day at 9 a.m. streaming show, political analysis show. Here, take a listen and look at this.
27: Didn't matter, and millions died, but it was fine, and God, my head... it hurts, okay? My ears are bleeding, and are those symptoms of the deadly virus? That doesn't matter, I just don't understand. Can someone try again to tell us what was in these diary entries?
28: If you read the stories in the so-called mainstream press about the Fauci diaries, you will see an exact parallel to the Biden...
27: I'm sorry, I can't hear you over the pipe. What's going on here? Are you guys trying to solve COVID or a murder on the Orient Express? But enough about Dr. Fauci. Shall we retire to the hot tub, my dear boy? Chup chup.
0: So, Dr. Roberts, maybe it's me, but I think they're making fun of me for smoking the pipe on camera. But it makes me want to double down.
7: I think you should. There might be a tinge of making fun of you just for the sake of a good comedy, but you know that it's really respect. Respect. That's awesome. Yeah, so that's probably the best trolling I've seen on a massive scale in a long time, O'Connor.
0: The pipe game is trying. I was told once by Andrew Breitbart, if you're doing a lot of television appearances, you gotta be memorable. You gotta be distinctive. So I guess inadvertently.
7: Well, I think you succeeded.
0: Let's get to the Sabek. So Speaker Johnson, heroically, once again, defied the odds. He got a third reconciliation package to the Senate. And embedded in that reconciliation, which is, by the way, full of a lot of spending that we really need for our military. I wish there were more cuts, obviously. But he's got the provision where you have to prove you're a citizen when you register, and you got to show a photo ID when you vote. And last I checked, Senator Lee has 49 co-sponsors. So what is the problem over in the Senate? And I want you to name names, Kevin Roberts.
7: Yeah, I'm so done with the nonsense in the Senate. And, at Heritage, we try to keep things focused on policy. And so this harsh criticism is going to be based on that. John Thune's failing. I mean, he's just totally failing. He's got an opportunity still not to fail, to have a legacy in which he's able to match
19: this heroic effort by Speaker Johnson to get Save America Act passed, supported by 85% of the American people. This isn't just a Republican bill. But the reason he isn't doing it, frankly, is because of political cowardice. And there's this passive aggressiveness from John Cornyn. There's this absolute intransigence by Tom Tillis, who's never been a good member of the Senate. And what they're doing is they're preventing the increasingly conservative Republican conference in the Senate from getting the work of the people done. In essence, Larry, what they're doing is putting the quote unquote institutional interests of the Senate ahead of the will of the American people. And look, if the will of the American people was to do something really absurd, then that's fine. That's fair. Conservatives would accept that. But the reality is, this is the most common sense election integrity reform that anyone could come up with. And so John Thune still has an opportunity to rise to the occasion. It's probably a matter of days rather than a couple of months. This is something that should have been passed in the spring. We're hopeful. We're prayerful. We're still working like hell at Heritage to get it across the finish line. These guys simply are not permanently going to stand in the way of the will of the American people. I just think about Thune and Tillis and Cornyn and a couple of others, McConnell, to be sure. Their legacy is just trash if they don't get this done. The American people are fed up with them.
0: Yeah, and final minute, but this is going to have an impact on the elections, not just non-citizens voting, but Republicans need to go back to their states if they want to win in the Senate and say they did something. That would be nice, I think, to be able to actually celebrate a victory. Your adopted state of Texas there, I know you went to school there, spent a lot of time in your profession. Are they going to vote for Tallarico? I'm seeing the polls. It looks close.
19: Some will vote for Tallarico, but Ken Paxton will pull out that race. In fact, I think it'll probably win by 4, 5, 6 points. And I think in part because Governor Abbott continues to be very popular and will be a real boon for the entire ticket. But the key thing is that Tallarico is a radical leftist. I know that guy from my time working at the Texas Public Policy Foundation. He was new in the legislature. He really is awful. The things that you see about him online are not memes. These are things he says
0: it's real
19: people
0: stuff.
19: Of Texas aren't going to vote for.
0: It's not AI. I would say hook 'em horns for you, but I married an Oklahoma Sooner, so that would be a problem. But Kevin Roberts.
19: Well, Meredith is wonderful, so I won't say anything bad. That's okay.
0: Thanks for joining us. 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
10: With SRN News, I'm Bob Agnew in Washington.
1: President Trump says it was a first of its kind gathering on Friday at Camp David. The White House says it was the first live televised cabinet meeting ever held at the presidential retreat in Maryland. It offered the public a rare look inside the historic compound. Cabinet members discussed a wide range of topics, including Iran, Gaza, inflation, border security, and an investigation into government fraud. K.T. McFarland, the former deputy national security advisor to President Trump, spoke with the Salem Radio Network this week in reaction to Dr. Anthony Fauci's appearance before the Senate Homeland Security Committee. She says it's strange that somebody allowed Dr. Fauci to resume the potentially very dangerous gain-of-function research in China, even after the Obama administration had terminated that practice. That type of research may have indeed given rise to the COVID virus. This is SRN News.
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0: Speaking of senators standing in the way of progress, honestly, with friends like this, who needs enemies? Larry O'Connor here, Relief Factor Studios on O'Connor and Company. It is 33 minutes after the hour of 8 here on the East Coast. Let me just get this straight. Republicans have the majority in the House. Republicans have the majority in the Senate. And I know both of them have very slim majorities, but, you know, there's certain things that you expect your majority party to be able to accomplish. And Republicans won the White House, again, against all odds, against everything they threw at Donald Trump. He came through, won every swing state. He had coattails. It was everything you would want. And here we are still in the first 2 years of his term. And, oh, by the way, you've got a midterm election coming up in 97 days. And all of these Republicans, I think, would want to go to voters and say, look what we're doing. We have the majority and we're getting stuff done. And so the Republicans are looking at one specific challenge ahead of them that they seem to be incapable of doing. And I'm not even talking about the Save America Act, which is also a no-brainer. No, this is the confirmation process of the president's choice for attorney general, Todd Blanche, who

0: They are standing in the way. The Republican senators, Tillis and Cornyn, are standing in the way of the Republican president's choice for attorney general because they are angry at Donald Trump. You see, you know that Donald Trump, in the last minute, gave his endorsement to Ken Paxton in the runoff in Texas. And so John Cornyn is now a soon-to-be former senator. But John Cornyn is fooling himself if he thinks that the president's final week endorsement of Ken Paxton had anything to do with him losing. He was going to lose that race. And he's deluded if he thinks otherwise. Now, of course, John Cornyn is not standing up there saying that it was the president's endorsement of his opponent that is making him butthurt and keeping him in the way of progress in the Senate and getting an attorney general. No, no, he's claiming it has to do with what they're calling a slush fund. This is this pool of money that the president has won through a settlement with the IRS because the IRS violated the president's rights. And he wants to set up a settlement fund, not for himself, but for other Americans whose rights have been violated by lawfare, by the deep state, by the government inflicting pain upon their lives. And there are a lot of them who qualify for this. Now, here is John Carter. And what they want a written document from Todd Blanche, the nominee for attorney general, guaranteeing that this thing is dead and that it won't go forward. Now, I have some thoughts about that document and what it needs to say and whether Mr. Blanche should supply it or not, because Todd Blanche has said, listen, the story, this isn't going anywhere. I'm not going to be doing anything about it. Let's move on. But no. They don't trust him. They want it in writing. Okay. So here's clip four. This is John Cornyn talking about this very issue here. Take a listen.
1: Just in terms of the president's post earlier today, I mean, do you think this is personal?
2: Oh, yeah. I mean, the president was treated badly when a IRS contractor released his personal tax returns. I mean, and the contractor's now in prison. So there was definitely a basis for the original lawsuit. But the problem is this settlement goes far beyond that and purports to provide future immunity from tax audits for all of the affiliated organizations for the president and his family, which I understand could go and range into the hundreds. And they weren't parties to the lawsuit, so they shouldn't be parties to the deal. And then the only other thing that we asked for is confirmation of what Blanche said to us, that the weaponization fund is dead. And so the fact that they're balking at putting that in writing tells me that they were hoping to get by with this settlement agreement and his testimony and then revitalize those provisions.
0: Sure. Okay, yeah, revitalize those provisions once that guy is no longer in the Senate, which the days are clicking away. He will be gone as of the end of this year. Understand what you just heard. John Cornyn, senator from Texas, who is currently blocking this confirmation of Todd Blanche going through, acknowledging openly that the president's rights were violated, that the federal government weaponized the IRS against the president, exposed his private tax returns for political purposes, and he had every right to sue the federal government over it, and he eventually reached a settlement with them. He's acknowledging all of that. What he's upset about is that part of the settlement is that the president and his companies are now going to be immune from further weaponization. You see, understand something. As far as I know, and I could be wrong, fact check me, but as far as I know, the president's companies, he was a businessman, he was a television producer, he was a television star. The president's companies over the course of the last several decades of his adult life in the business world have been audited various times by the IRS. And as far as I know, there has never been any violation to speak of, anything significant, that the president has ever been engaged in at all. And what the president is saying is, all right, you guys have already admitted that you weaponized the IRS against me, that you violated my rights. You used the IRS and you used the federal government and federal law as a weapon against me to harm me personally and politically. If we're going to have a settlement going forward, how about this? How about we now take that weapon away from you so that in the future, when I'm a former president, I don't have to spend the rest of my life and the rest of my money, and for that matter, the people who work for me, by fending off frivolous audits.

0: because you've already admitted you use the IRS and audits and various aspects of the law as a weapon against me. So because you've admitted it, how about you promise not to do it again? And the only way to ensure that is to give me some immunity from these audits. Now, a conspiracy theorist would look at that and say, ah, you see, it's just president. The president is corrupt and he's trying to get away with some sort of tax fraud. You know what? Maybe. But guess what? You just violated the law by weaponizing the IRS, inflicting pain upon him, violating his rights. He could have sued you for, you know, $50 billion and used that to fend off any audit. Instead, he said, you know what, let's just call it square. Create this fund so that other American citizens, where the government has been weaponized against them, have some relief, and promise not to use the IRS as a weapon against me again. That's all it takes. Now, John Cornyn would say, well, they'll put that in the document and they'll swear to it. Okay, but what if they violate it? So instead, the language that the president requests is that, no, you're not going to audit us anymore. Not for a certain period of time, because you will do that. The second a Democrat gets in, or God forbid, John Cornyn gets into power again, they will absolutely try to inflict pain and make Donald Trump's life miserable for the rest of his life and anyone connected to him. It's obvious. So he wants Todd Blanche to put it in writing that the weaponization fund, that's the fund through this settlement where American citizens who have been harmed by the government weaponized against them can actually seek relief. He wants it in writing that that is null and void and it's dead on the water. And I suggest Todd Blanche put that in writing, because here's the thing. You know how people in this town say, I'm old enough to remember? Well, I am old enough to remember. I'm old enough to remember a former senator named Hillary Clinton, who was nominated to be Secretary of State. And Hillary Clinton and her husband, he's a former president, Bill Clinton, they had a thing called the Clinton Global Initiative. Remember that? Yeah, the Clinton Global Initiative raised money all around the world from Saudi oil sheiks and from uranium mines in Russia and on foreign interests all around the planet. You know, the money was flowing in fast, baby. And when the money keeps rolling in, you don't ask how. Think of all the people guaranteed a good time now. So the Clinton Global Initiative was sitting pretty with a whole lot of money in their bank accounts. And when Hillary Clinton was being confirmed as Secretary of State, one Republican senator on the Foreign Relations Committee spoke up. His name was Dick Lugar of Indiana. Remember? And Dick Lugar said, listen, Senator Clinton, I have great respect for you and your husband, and obviously you'll make a fine Secretary of State. But, you know, you've got this Clinton Global Initiative thing, and that doesn't look good. I mean, it's almost like your husband, through this money-making venture, can be running their own foreign policy engine that at times might not be in the best interest of the United States of America. And furthermore, as Secretary of State, you're going to have a whole lot of power and influence over the very countries and companies that would be funding that Clinton Global Initiative that enriches you and your husband and everyone in your family. So what are you going to do about it? You got to shut down this Clinton Global Initiative if you want to be Secretary of State. And do you know what Hillary Clinton did? Hillary Clinton said, I respect your concerns, and you're right, it is an appearance of conflict, so I'm gonna give you a letter. I'm gonna give you a letter, and I'm gonna sign that letter, and I'm gonna say, don't you worry, there's not gonna be any overlap between my work as Secretary of State and my husband's work on the Clinton Global Initiative. And that passed. Dick Lugar said, thank you for that letter. I'll take that letter. You now have my vote. I'll vote for you. And I don't know if you're a student of history or not, but that letter was not worth the paper it was written on. So I think that Todd Blanche should deliver that same letter. I think he should actually say in the letter, in the same way Hillary Clinton promised not to let the Clinton Global Initiative conflict with her work as Secretary of State, I also promise that the settlement funds will not be there for people who were weaponized by the government. I'd love to hear what John Cornyn has to say. I think he was Dick Lugar's good friend. Let's see what happens there. Go ahead, give him the piece of paper. Who cares? Sorry. It's Washington, D.C. That's how it works. They've taught us well. Oh, speaking of John Cornyn, last time I remember him speaking out about somebody who was nominated for attorney general, he was saying this. This is cut five, John Cornyn.
1: This morning, I had a very good conversation with Judge Merrick Garland, who President Biden has nominated for Attorney General. Judge Garland's extensive legal experience makes him well-suited to lead the Department of Justice, and I appreciated his commitment to keep politics out of the Justice Department.
0: There you go. Oh, he went on and on and celebrated Merrick Garland because Merrick Garland, once and for all, under Joe Biden, was going to keep politics out of the Justice Department, and Merrick Garland had John Cornyn's full support, and yet he's holding up the nomination of Todd Blanche as Attorney General for the president of his party, allegedly, Donald Trump. Can I just say, John Cornyn cannot be a former senator soon enough. 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
12: This is Hugh Hewitt for townhall.com. Mentalist Oz Perlman was featured at the recent rescheduled dinner of the White House Correspondents Association. The choice of a mentalist for the entertainment portion of the program was apt. Performers in that category combined psychology, suggestion, observation, misdirection, and showmanship to create the illusion of mind reading. For the reporters in the room, Perlman could even be categorized as continuing education. Members of the legacy media are relying on the practices employed by Perlman to draw conclusions about President Donald Trump. Keep your eyes and ears open for reporting in print or on broadcast that relays what the president or vice president is, quote, thinking or, quote, feeling, as opposed to what they have said or done. And that's not reporting, of course, it's guessing. The appearance of a mind reader among Beltway news business elites was just so on the nose. Did any of the assembled reporters even notice the mirror in the room?
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0: I recognize that the internet is a plague upon society, and ditto social media. But sometimes the internet and social media delivers a story that is impossible to resist and actually puts a smile on your face on this final Friday of July as we head into the weekend. We do have a story just like that that I want to share with you, and we will in just a moment. But also, this final Friday of July also marks the final day of our four-week campaign to raise money for poor children living in this hemisphere. We've done it with our partners, the incredible Christian charity Food for the Poor. If you can go to LarryOShow.com and click on that banner one last time and give a generous gift in any amount, your gift will make it possible to provide breakfast for hungry children in 17 Caribbean and Latin American countries. This is places where food itself is scarce, and most children have never even heard of the word breakfast. We got some feedback from some of the kids you've been able to help. Here's a 10-year-old who said, "Before, I was often hungry in class, struggled to keep up, and now I can listen better and answer questions more easily." Another third-grade student said, "Since I started eating every morning, I have more strength and no longer fall asleep in class. My teacher even praised my progress." See, that's the power of a daily meal, especially breakfast. So on this final day of this campaign, would you please make breakfast possible for even more malnourished kids? All you have to do is go to LarryOShow.com. Click on that Give Food banner. 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If you'd rather text, you can do that too. Text my name, Larry, to 51555. 51555. Again, today's the last day. Please pray about these hungry kids. 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And God bless you. Thank you for raising so much money during this entire campaign across the whole network. It's meant a lot to us. And I promise I'm not going to mention Food for the Poor for about a year. So thanks for that. One last donation. We appreciate it. So this story sort of blew up on social media over the last 12 hours. And I want to share it with you because, I mean, I have so many questions. Let's focus on the city of Nunn, Colorado. Now, Nunn, Colorado is a rural region just about 25 miles northeast of Fort Collins. It's in the rural plains of Weld County. Its elevation is about 5,200 feet. Nunn, Colorado was first on the map because in the late 1800s, the Denver Pacific Railroad, the Union Pacific, built a line right through the area. And you know how it was back in the Old West. Suddenly a town pops up. It's Nunn, Colorado. So why do we care about Nunn, Colorado today? Well, if you'd like to live in a sort of rustic, rural, sort of quiet community, you might be looking at real estate listings in a place like Nunn, Colorado. And you'd come across this home. Now, this is a three-bedroom, two-bath, 2,000-square-foot, normal-looking suburban ranch-style home. And it's listed for $215,000. You know, by certain measures, that's a pretty affordable home, actually, for 2,000 square feet. The modest lot, just about a half an acre. All seems pretty normal. But then you read the description. It says that on Zillow, by the way, where the listing is, they always have the description. It says, "What's special?" Well, here's what's special about this home. The property is being sold occupied, sight unseen. No access. Do not disturb the occupants. No showings. No property access for inspections or otherwise. No trespassing. The listing agent does not have access to the property, has never been inside the property, and cannot speak to the condition of the property, mechanicals, appliances, or any other contents. The occupants do not pay rent. This is not an income property for sale. Buyer assumes the property in its current unknown as-is condition with the occupants in place. Buyer will be responsible for obtaining possession of the property upon closing. All other information in this listing is based on public records and a previous expired MLS listing. The information has not been verified and may not be accurate. All offers must be submitted by the buyer's agent using the online offer management system. I think I've cracked the code. I think this house is owned by Nancy Pelosi. You got to buy the house to find out what's in the house. This is terrifying. Who would do this? Who's paying $215,000 to get a house that's already occupied where the people don't pay rent and you don't know what the heck? And then what do? Do you just start to evict them? They got squatters' rights probably, right? This is insane. By the way, there's a follow-up post on Facebook. It says this is a crazy story, actually. The guy that bought the house in 2006 got in a fatal car accident in 2010 after he threatened members of the town board with a knife. Allegedly, someone threatened his 16-year-old son, so he reacted by threatening them. There was some sort of longstanding dispute. He was wasted, took off from the home, and wrecked and died. His wife was formerly the town clerk and treasurer, and there was some friction with other board members. Someone apparently shot holes in their house. The husband ran some board member off the road. Real redneck ratchetry stuff. Hey, wait a minute. I have family in Oklahoma and in rural Michigan, and I take offense to that redneck characterization. The entire town board was recalled and replaced. Fast forward to 2026. The wife is still battling in courts to keep the house, which she alleges a clerical error on the deed and an alleged verbal agreement with Chase that she had for 20-plus years regarding the mortgage payment after her husband died. The alleged default began in 2010. It dragged out this long. There's a public court case about that, too. Boy, talk about buyer beware. I would steer clear. I don't want to give you any real estate or investment advice, but I don't know. I'm picking up a couple of red flags on this one. Have a great weekend, y'all. Talk to you Monday.
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16: Maybe you've thought about taking a cruise. 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
0: News this hour at Town Hall. I'm Bob Agnew in Washington. New gun ban in Virginia. Instead of its intended effect.
18: Virginia's assault weapons ban, which took effect July 1st, sparked a surge in firearm sales as gun owners rushed to beat the deadline. Background checks for long guns reportedly hit record levels in June, with some retailers reporting unprecedented in demand from both longtime gun owners and first-time buyers. Gun rights advocates say the spike shows that firearm restrictions often increase interest in the very weapons lawmakers are trying to limit. Ken Lorman reporting.
19: It is not good news this week for consumers coming from U.S. oil producers.
20: ExxonMobil and Chevron warned that global supplies of diesel and other refined products will likely remain tight and lead to persistently high prices in the second half of the year as the Iran war continues to cause major energy disruptions. Both companies reported large jumps in second quarter refining profits on Friday as declining fuel stockpiles combined with curtailed exports from China and refinery outages in Russia led to higher margins.
19: That is Bill Alexander reporting. Ukrainian President Vladimir Zelensky pitching President Trump to try to help him get Elon Musk's help in providing Starlink satellite communications.
21: The push for expanded use of Starlink comes as Zelensky looks for alternate ways to mitigate the need for U.S. Patriot air defense systems to thwart the steady barrage of Russian missile and drone attacks on Ukrainian territory. The interceptors are in shorter supply as the U.S. and Israeli war against Iran continues to rage. Zelensky reportedly made the request directly to Mr. Trump in an Oval Office meeting this week during his whirlwind trip to Washington. He also told lawmakers later on Capitol Hill that he wanted Starlink to help with targeting inside Russia. John Scott reporting.
19: And you'll find more of these stories at townhall.com.
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23: This afternoon will bring mainly cloudy skies with high humidity, along with a couple of showers and a thunderstorm. The temperature will reach 81 degrees. Tonight, expect continued humidity with periods of rain and another thunderstorm with a low of 68. I'm meteorologist Jason Katerina on FM 92.7 and AM 1400. 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
2: 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The Answer. 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Are you ready to better understand the financial chaos? Here's your host, Tom Fortino.
24: Good morning, everyone, and welcome to the Alpha Wealth Hour. I'm your host, Tom Fortino. I'm the principal and founder of the Alpha Wealth Group. We've got a lot to get into on today's show. We're going to talk about four ways to supersize your retirement account. Four ways to supersize your retirement account. There's also this story about a retiree who has large, you probably heard this before, large required minimum distributions. And of course, what comes with that? A huge tax bill. His response was, what the heck am I supposed to do? We're going to talk about some ideas there. Also, seniors could face higher Medicare prescription costs, which impacts your Social Security. A lot to get into there. So many things and, of course, actionable ideas. We want to give you some ideas that are going to make a difference, and I'm going to stick to that today. I'll say this first as we get into this. Anybody that wants some of the information that I'm offering, which I will offer throughout today's show, you can always go to our website, alphawealthgroup.com. That's alphawealthgroup.com. That is a resource. You can download some of the reports, everything from estate planning to Social Securities to income planning, taxes, that's on there. You can sign up for our newsletter. You can sign up for some of our classes. And again, I'm going to announce some of those things as we go today. Or you can call us directly at 630-864-6711. There's team members standing by to help you out. Let me get started on one subject here today, which I think, and I've had calls this week, you know, some consternation. What is going on in the stock market? And it's going to kind of be the theme for today because I'm going to give you an answer here. This is part of this investment planning. When we talk about what's going on in the market, we see technology getting hit, specifically some of the AI trades. Is there a bubble? We'll talk a little bit about that. There's just been this rotation into, when you take a look, the Dow is actually outperforming the S&P and the NASDAQ. That could change. There's been a rotation into value. Equal weighted S&P is outperforming the standard cap weighted S&P, on and on. We can talk about that. And we'll get into some specifics, but I just want to talk briefly about your investment plan. And then I'm going to give you one simple answer and maybe a couple more, but I'm going to start with one. But let's just talk about why this is so important. When you think about it, during your working years, you know, the market dips, and of course that's annoying, but it's manageable because you're still contributing, right? You're buying at lower prices. We call this dollar cost averaging. In retirement, or getting near retirement, really kind of the opposite starts to happen. Certainly in retirement, you're selling to fund your life. And if the market drops and you're forced to withdraw anyway, well, you lock in losses. And then we get to this RMD. We've talked about this. You also have a finite time horizon. We do. Your lifestyle may depend on it. The more you're depending on your investments for income, of course, your lifestyle depends on it. We also have longevity, inflation, all of these risks. Market risk is part of it. So I'm an investment advisor rep. We're part of a larger registered investment advisory group. We do portfolio management. But more than that, we do complete retirement planning. When I talk about the five pieces to your plan, having income you can't outlive, minimizing taxes, we're going to get into both of those in a little bit here. Investments are that third pillar of your overall plan. Of course, estate and legacy planning and asset protection. But let's talk briefly about investments. There's going to be one takeaway from, I think, all of this. And again, we can get into, you know, trading versus investing and all these things. But there's one aspect I want to talk about here, which is something that doesn't sound as exciting, right? Absolutely can change your financial picture. And that's called financial organization. How many of you, and I've given these examples, for how many of you have investments that are all over the place? If you're married, your spouse may have multiple investments. And so I just wanted to spend a little time on this idea. By the way, we have the asset organizer on our website, alphawealthgroup.com, alphawealthgroup.com. I can also send that to you. But if there's one takeaway from today's show, right, we want to talk about financial organization. I think that's going to be a theme. I usually break it down into three buckets. And also, we can email these to you. By the way, we have the income and expenses worksheets. Again, I'm going to reference those later, plus the asset organizers. If we can create a financial snapshot, that's the starting point. That's it. You got to start there. What do I mean by that? Consolidated statements, a clear spending plan. We can go down the list. But, you know, this is so critical. As I said, when you talk about investments, Capitalize said there's 1.6 trillion and 31 million old 401ks. And if you're listening to me, there's a good chance this applies to you. 31 million old 401ks to job changers. This is an example of what I mean by financial organization. That means you're probably not monitoring. That means you have to go to two different websites. That means you got to make sure your beneficiaries are the same on each account. You've got to, again, track the investments. You may have overlap. Again, this is a problem. And then you open an IRA from a long time ago. You haven't looked at that. So I'm going to make, again, a couple comments here. And that's why I offer this information. You can get these worksheets. We can email them to you as well. And then you can start I think you're going to be surprised. You can start to put together, and again, if you're married with your spouse, just create a list. You'll have a snapshot in front of you. I bet you're going to be surprised. And as I said, we can email them out to you if you give us a call at 630-864-6711, 630-864-6711, or you can go to our website, email me. We'll send them to you. They're workable documents. They auto-calculate. You'll see all of your information. Again, I see this often. People come in with a stack of investments. This is why we talk about how can you get started in putting your plan together if you can't answer what's in your IRA, what's in your 401k, what's in tax-free, what's in after-tax, what's in tax-deferred, what's your net worth, what does your spouse have? Can we answer these questions? How are assets titled? Who are your beneficiaries? This document provides all that information, you know, it fills it out. And again, it's an editable document. So I just want you to think about getting organized. Again, if there's one takeaway from today, financial organizations, I'm going to come back to this theme when we get into income and taxes as well. But I just wanted to talk about when you look at your investments, okay, there's basically three buckets: after tax, tax deferred, and tax free. Tax deferred are the IRAs, the 401ks, the 457s, the SEPs, all of those. We say the alphabet soup of retirement plans, they're all tax deferred. In other words, the money on the back end is you're going to pay tax on. You have tax free. Those are the Roth IRAs, Roth 401ks. Health savings accounts fall into that too. You don't need three IRAs, an old 401k. They can all go into one account. There's portability. So I just want you to be aware that if you have an old 401k, you can either move it to an IRA that is a non-taxable event. You go to Fidelity or Schwab, open up an IRA in 2 minutes, literally 2 minutes, transfer that money in. Now you're going to have, you see how we're simplifying and organizing? And now the next step is we can start to take a look at our investments. Again, if you have a couple of Roths, they can go all into one. I'll make one other comment here on the Roths. Roth 401ks, okay, I have a 401k, there's 100 and whatever, there's 200,000 in my 401k. I ask, how much is Roth? Hopefully some of it is. We're going to talk about that too. But the thing about having it in your 401k, the Roth, they don't separate the investments. You can't put certain ones in the Roth versus. So some of you who have a Roth 401k, you may want to check to see if you have what is called an in-service rollover. Contact your providers. What does that mean? That means while you're still working, you can move your Roth to your individual Roth IRA. This gives you more flexibility and investment options. So I just wanted to mention that. But this whole organization, you can have one IRA, one 401k, one after-tax account, or it should be in a trust. See how we simplified the things? Now we can talk about the investments. Let me do this. And this is what we talk about, the portfolio analysis, as well as getting organized, right? Let me ask you a question. If you open your financial drawer right now, would you find clarity or chaos? Would there be some confusion? Would there be multiple statements? Do you know where your accounts are? Do you know how your cash flow works, your investments, your expenses, your income? Do you know what your risks are? And if you're thinking, I should get more organized, if you're listening and say thinking that, give us a call. Because this is part of the process. We'll do the portfolio analysis. We'll talk about getting these investments consolidated and simplified. We'll talk about doing the portfolio analysis as well as the tax analysis and testing your plan and income planning. It's a complete customized retirement plan. 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You will get on my calendar and we'll sit down, we'll get organized, we'll get a plan in place, we'll create clarity, and we'll create a path to success. That's what it's about. Listen to Tom Fortino here. Coming up, we're going to get into some tax ideas, income ideas, a lot more to get into. Stick around.
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24: 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You can hit the retirement roadmap button. It will go to my calendar and you can schedule a time if you just want to talk, do a Zoom meeting. You know, as I said, it'd just be a 15-minute conversation, or you want to come in, my favorite, to sit down and really review your overall plan and see where things are at and start to map out. That's why we call it the retirement roadmap. Give us a call. As I said, we're here for you. So I did talk about the market, and I talked about, you know, getting organized. I think there's some opportunity here because we're constantly bombarded with what's happening. We've got the Iran war. We've got oil's up, oil's back down. We've got the Fed. Are they going to raise rates? Are they going to lower rates? We've got this right now. There's been rotation, as I said, into different sectors of the economy. That's why, again, we can simplify things. We can don't have time now to get into that, but we'll talk more about that if you do come in. You know, sometimes it's as easy as only just some simple index funds. But let's talk about this other area, which is relates to your investments too. I've said many times, you know, there's this overlap or there's a domino effect. I mentioned the three buckets: after tax, tax deferred, and tax free. And when we look at taxes, I mentioned at the top of the show this article about Roth conversions. And it was this individual saying, look, he had over $6 million in his IRA. And we talked about the problem with large retirement accounts. Well, there's large required minimum distributions. All right, you have to take out a certain amount. You have to pay the tax on it, whatever the tax rate is in the future. That's why sometimes we call it tax time bombs. The other issue with large RMDs, which wasn't mentioned in this article, is keep in mind, if you're married, the required minimum distribution does not go down if you pass away to your spouse. What does that mean? That means it could be even worse because now your spouse is filing individually. We sometimes call this the widow or widower's penalty. So it's important that we talk about some of these ideas and what do we do to minimize taxes? There's so many ideas. We pride ourselves on doing what I call forward tax planning. In fact, I've offered it before. I will. There's a couple of reports on our website. Taking control of your taxes, also getting to tax-free, which are seven strategies to use tax-free types of investments. And when I say tax-free, I mean there's no capital gains tax, there's no income tax, there's no tax. I don't care what the tax rates are. So those are ideas that you can access. 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And I'm going to talk more about this in another segment about the four ideas to supersize your retirement accounts. But for those of you that are in a position where I'm going to cover this two ways. For those of you that are right now taking required minimum distributions, you know, to a certain extent, it's very difficult to do something about it because that's why they're called required minimum distributions. There's a table out there. It's called the uniform table. You divide by a certain number based on your age, and that's what you got to take out. It's a math problem. Okay. So, you know, there's some things. I'll mention a couple things, and then I'm going to move on. But first of all, you can still do Roth conversions above your RMD. You can also do what are called qualified charitable distributions. What does that mean? That means, let's say you're giving money to a charity, and so you're cutting a check each year. Rather than doing that out of your savings or your investments, maybe you should consider doing it directly from your IRA. Guess what? It now will not go on your tax return. And so these ideas that we talk about, so if you said, hey, I'm giving $20,000 a year to my church or $20,000 a year to whatever it might be, the American Heart Association, guess what? It can go directly out of your IRA, and now that will not be on your tax return. So those are things to take a look at. I don't know if you're having these conversations with your advisors. The other thing is you could take a look at donor advised funds. I don't know your situation, but I'm just throwing some ideas out. You can also look at charitable trusts. Where you can establish charitable trust. There's a deduction to that. Now that allows you to do Roth conversions. You see how this relates. I just wanted to give you a couple thoughts on that. For those of you that are in this camp, you have large required distributions. You know, these are just some ideas because a lot of us may think, oh, what am I going to be able to do right now? There are some things you can potentially do depending on your situation. And in some cases, I'll give you another idea with the required distributions, especially if you have large IRAs and large distributions. And in some cases, it means you have a significant estate. And so if you think about it, especially in the state of Illinois, where there's not portability on the estate tax, in other words, from spouse to spouse, let's say your spouse inherits the large IRA. Well, great. Now they still have large RMDs. They got to give away money in taxes. And oh, by the way, if they're above the estate tax exemption, you can't use yours anymore. It's gone, right? So the spouse usually inherits it. It's a direct spousal rollover, which is a non-taxable event. But guess what? It's a pretty big tax bill on the other side. And now they may have to pay estate tax and income tax on that. In some cases, you may want to consider irrevocable trusts. Again, I don't want to get too deep into this, but there's just a lot of ideas out there where maybe you can take some of that RMD money and put it in an irrevocable trust, because it may come out of the IRA, but now it's going to be exposed to the estate tax. I know it's maybe not, but it's one of those things where you want to laugh or cry. I don't know what to do, but I just wanted you to know there's some ideas. And if you're not getting this advice and you want to give us a call to talk about some of this, what I call forward tax planning, just pick up the phone and give our team a call. 630-864-6711. 630-864-6711. 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And one other comment before I get into a couple other ideas here. When you do the irrevocable, one of the ideas, which is pretty common, is you can take part of your RMD, or even on Roth, even on some conversions, you can take some of that money and put it in the irrevocable trust, which means it's not part of your estate tax. Sometimes people will purchase a life insurance policy inside the trust, because now the life insurance is not only estate tax free, it's income tax free. So keep in mind, life insurance, if you own it, is not estate tax free. It is income tax free. It's not estate tax free. So please, when you're looking at your overall estate and potential estate tax exposure, you got to count the life insurance. I know you're never going to receive it, but it's still part of your estate. And again, if you want more information, we have great reports on our website, alphawealthgroup.com, alphawealthgroup.com, or as I said, you know, feel free to give us a call directly, or we can even, if you have just a question, feel free to email me on your situation, you know, whether it's RMDs and income taxes, or it's a state tax exposure that you kind of want to address. All of these things relate back to, how do I keep more of my heart? You worked your whole life. And so we're pretty adamant about doing tax planning as part of what we do as a firm. Again, we're part of an investment advisory group. We do manage money, but we do a lot of tax planning and estate planning and income planning. That's how I like to say we're different by design. And so these are ideas. I hope they're helpful, or some thoughts, at least to start the process. And again, get organized, see what your estate value is. It goes back to always being financially organized. Creating a plan is getting organized, understanding where your income is, where is that going to come from, your Social Security claiming strategies, creating that income plan where you can't outlive. Now the next step is, how do we minimize the taxes? What can we do to get more of our Social Security tax-free, get more of our income tax-free, try to protect ourselves from the threat of raising tax rates, have an investment plan we can stick with? That's all part of this. And then protecting the assets and then having that estate legacy plan piece. That's what we do. We call it the retirement roadmap. It's a customized analysis and plan for you. Everybody's situation is unique. So if you want to take advantage of that, you know, just pick up the phone, give us our call. There's no cost or obligation. It'll be a great exercise to go through. I'm confident it'll be time well spent. And I think you're going to uncover some things, at least walk out of here with some ideas that are going to make a difference. So again, give us a call, 630-864-6711, 630-864-6711, or go to our website, alphawealthgroup.com. alphawealthgroup.com, hit that retirement roadmap button, and you get on my calendar directly, and we can talk and come up with some good ideas that are going to make a difference in your planning. Okay, let me just pivot to something else that kind of relates to what we've been talking about, but it's I guess on the income side. But as I said, all of these things we talked about, whether we talk about investments, which sometimes we'll use for our income, in most cases we will, we talk about taxes. Well, we want to minimize taxes to maximize income. But this was interesting, I thought. This is a list that talked about the first year of retirement and one of these tips, which was don't stop saving. Isn't that interesting in retirement? I just want to discuss this briefly, and something maybe to think about incorporating into your income plan. One recommendation was to save around 10% of your income. And so, does that make sense? And here's what's interesting, I think, about this, and something to think about in your retirement planning. Now, you may be able to do that right now if you're in retirement, but though if you're preparing for retirement, either way, because you're almost replicating what you did, I hope, when you were working. Because when you're not working, you cannot contribute to a retirement plan. That goes away. You have to have earned income. But the thing about it is, and maybe this is how, and I look at this too when we talk about designing an income plan, create income. We have that extra, you know, you have the income and then a little more, because now you can bank that each month. And guess what? You know, you can have your savings and the liquid piece of it, but it's kind of nice to have that extra float. Something comes up. There was an article in Wall Street Journal that talked about this guy who got advice. He was getting ready to retire, and the person, friend of his who was retired, said, you know, just plan on spending $500 more a month. He's like, what are you talking about? He said, just don't worry, plan on it. He said, sure enough, screen door got ruined. He got a chip in his window on his car, and it just seemed like every day was an extra $500 here, extra $500 there, whatever it is. But even that said, you know, you want to do this when you create an income plan. So one of my suggestions, and again, I'm sorry, the financial organization here, I offered the worksheets, not just the, you know, the financial snapshot and the asset organizer, which is a list of all your assets, you know, the real estate, the investments, your life insurance, all of that, which is a great, great worksheet to have, which we can send out to you. But there's also the budget and income worksheet, and it's laid out. So you got to kind of fill in the blanks. What's your Social Security benefit? Well, you got to go to SSA and get.gov to get that. What's my pension benefit? Well, if you have one, got to call your pension provider. You start stacking these investments. Do you have an annuity, other sources of income, rental? I don't know, whatever it may be, but you're going to get organized and you're going to start to see this. And then the budget worksheet, you got to know your numbers. And then you're going to get to see, okay, it looks like I have $100,000 of income coming in, but I need $120,000. Okay, wait a minute. There's an income gap here. How do I create that extra income? This is a part of that process, right? I'm a process guy. I mentioned it before. This is the starting point of any plan. In fact, if you get our report, the Retirement Roadmap, it goes through these five pillars, creating income. It's laid out in there. So it talks about creating a plan. You know what the preamble to that is? I'll call it the preamble. Financial organization, getting organized. Because you cannot start this process until you get organized and know where things are at. That's really the main goal there. So, you know, we can send out that income and budget worksheet too. We can email it to you. But I'm telling you, as I said, the theme for today, if nothing else, we start to get organized. This is a great thing. Get this information and then start to maybe incorporate this idea into your planning, okay, of adding some extra income that's going to come in every year. And then, you know, having your Social Security claiming strategies, which I told you we can help with. We can even run a Social Security report for you. All of these things. Getting your pension information, please call your pension provider, and then take a look at your investments. What do you think they can do to create income for you? All this is part of it. And so if you want the information, and again, on our website, you can get pulled down not only that report, we also have income, maximizing income and retirement ideas there as well. Just go to our website, alphawealthgroup.com, alphawealthgroup.com, or give us a call, 630-864-6711, 630-864-6711. Coming up, I do want to get into the four ideas to supersize your retirement plans. We're going to talk about some of these Medicare and Social Security things that are coming down the pike. 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
3: With SRN News, I'm Bob Agnew in Washington. A first-of-its-kind gathering on Friday at Camp David, according to the White House, as the president convened there with his top cabinet members. They talked about a wide range of issues like Iran, the Gaza agreement, inflation, border enforcement, and federal efficiency initiatives. But what made it so historic is that this was the first live televised cabinet meeting from Camp David, giving people a rare glimpse into the facility and how cabinet meetings are conducted there. New York is suing the prediction market company Kalshi, and they're moving against prediction platforms in general. They're alleging that it all amounts to nothing but unlicensed gambling. Kalshi maintains it is a federally regulated industry and beyond state control. Meanwhile, the state of New York also demanding that Kalshi pay all of the money back to its New York clients. This is SRN News.
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5: This afternoon will bring mainly cloudy skies with high humidity along with a couple of showers and a thunderstorm. The temperature will reach 81 degrees. Tonight, expect humid conditions with periods of rain and another thunderstorm with a low of 69 degrees. I'm meteorologist Jason Caterina on FM 92.7 and AM 1400. 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
8: 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You're listening to your host, Tom Fortino, principal and founder of the Alpha Wealth Group. Kevin is not with us today. I think he's taking his children on a trip. He's off. Good for him. But I think he'll be back next week. So I'm holding down the fort, trying to do my best. As I said, our theme for today, if there's one takeaway from today's show, it's getting organized. Imagine if you can create a financial snapshot right in front of you of everything you own, how they're titled, what the values are, and then you know what in retirement, what my pension, my Social Security is going to be, what are my expenses. You start putting pencil to paper. Maybe not the most exciting thing, but maybe the most important thing to getting a plan in place. So that's why I offer that information. You go to our website, alphawealthgroup.com, alphawealthgroup.com, or give us a call and we'll send them out to you. We'll email them to you. They're working documents. You can keep them and you can update. 630-864-6711. 630-864-6711. I want to get back to this idea. I talked about this Wall Street Journal article about the everyday guide to supersizing your retirement account. There were some ideas in here, which I've talked about, and I like. There's four ideas. I'm going to try to hit them as best I can. This was interesting. It says more Americans have built up their tax advantage accounts. They said nearly 12,000 taxpayers have IRAs with at least $10 million. That was in 2024. God bless. That's up from 3,600 in 2019.

By the way, if you're between 60 and 63, I know this gets ridiculous. Not ridiculous, it's actually a good thing. It's called supersizing your 401k. You can put up to $35,750. So if you're 60, 61, 62, or 63, you can actually put an additional, I think it's $3,250. So you can put $35,750. So understand that. So the first piece in this, these four ideas is, number one, try to maximize your contributions. And I'm going to make a couple comments here on that. Well, first of all, this is, again, financial organization. How many of you have called your 401k provider and found out what you're putting in? If you called them today and said, how much have I put into my plan? And they say, well, you put in $10,000. Well, you're over halfway through the year. You're not going to max it out. So you can increase your benefits. You can accelerate throughout the rest of the year. Okay. Here's another thought there. What about getting back to the tax? How much of it is going into Roth of your contribution? How much of it is going into traditional? So again, that's something you want to know. By the way, you can put all Roth if you want. Not saying you should. You can split the difference 50-50, but you could put $32,500 in your Roth 401k. By the way, there's more. You know, you can do Roth IRAs, and this gets back to, again, understanding your contribution amounts. You can put, guess what, $8,600 if you're 50 or over into your Roth IRA in addition to your 401k. Are you aware of that? Keep in mind, you can still contribute to a Roth IRA even if you're contributing to your 401k. 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So we're doing two things here. 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As I said, these ideas are available on our website. Just go to the reports page, the library, and download some of these things. These different ideas I'm getting to, they're in this report. Okay. So this way you can have it in front of you. 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Or again, you can give our team a call at 630-864-6711. That's usually better because I can answer questions. You can email me. We can schedule time, even as I said, for a Zoom call or a phone call, 15 minutes or half hour. If you have questions on Roth conversions or Roth contributions, Roth IRAs, give us a call, 630-864-6711, 630-864-6711. Again, if you're not getting this advice, or at least you're not coupling this with your retirement plan or your investments, I should say, you know, there's these tax inefficiencies. We could spend maybe I'll do that one of these times, spend a whole show on taxes. But this is something we incorporate into our into what we do as a firm. But the other thing when it comes to this is they call it the mega backdoor. Okay. You heard about the number two in this is what they call the backdoor Roth. If your income is too high, I hate to say too high based on, I don't think it's too high, but based on the IRS rules. So if you're single and your income's over 168,000, or if you're filing joint, it's 252,000 gross income, you are phased out of a Roth IRA. So what do they call these backdoor Roths, where you can put money into a traditional non-deductible and then convert it, right? You probably heard of those, a two-step process to get money to the Roth. I do this every year. My wife does it every year. So I'll give you another idea. I do this every year too. It's called a mega backdoor. What does that mean? You cannot, it's the same process except it's through your 401k, right? If you look at the amounts that you can put into a 401k, it's over 70,000, right? I'm just reading here from this article. Yeah, employees can set aside as much as 72,000. Are you aware of that? Now, I just said 32.5, but you can go above that 32.5. Let's say you say, I'm going to put another 20,000. And this is part of this call to your 401k provider. If you capped out at 32.5, ask them if I can do after-tax contribution. That means you can keep going, right? Say, keep taking money out of my paycheck. Why would you do that? The money goes in after-tax. You still pay on it as though you received it. But now that it's in your 401k, it's money you've already paid tax on, you can, if your plan allows it, move that to your Roth as a conversion.
And guess what? There's no tax on it because it was you paid tax on the account. The money went in after tax. You already paid tax on that money. So we're starting to think about this. 32.5 to my Roth 401k. I put another 20,000 after tax. Then I put another 8,600 into a Roth IRA and so on. Now, all of a sudden, you know, we're talking about

0: $60,000 in 1 year we can get into tax free. Now, maybe this is, you know, whatever the numbers are, but, you know, a little much. But you, I'm saying these are available to you. Again, are you having these conversations? I'll give one more idea that's in this article. And that was the fourth idea, which are called cash balance plans. So for those people that have small businesses or self-employed, they're called cash balance plans. They're a type of retirement plan. They're actually kind of fall under the defined benefit pension plans. But the point is, you can put large amounts into these. This is a way to really supersize. I will say supersizing this, and this, it says, let's see what the amount they said. Yeah, it says in some of these plans, high earners can put away as much as $397,000 a year. Wow. Big number. Okay. Not saying you have to, you may put 100, but you see why there's all of these ideas. Again, for the small business, the sole proprietor, the, if you're an S corp, whatever it may be, you know, you may have an opportunity. Even if you want to set up an individual 401k, that may make sense for you too. All of these different ideas. And as I said, if you're not getting this advice and ideas, I said many times before, it's not about growing a pile of money and picking at it. It's not about just getting to a number. It's about having these things working together. Tax, minimizing taxes, growing the assets, tax efficiency, having income you can't outlive, protecting the assets. This is about having the five pillars to your plan. You know, we have the retirement roadmap on our website. If you want to download that report, I call it the blueprint. 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You can also go to our website and hit the retirement roadmap button. You can select that. You'll get you on my calendar. We'll start diving into all of these things. A lot of the different ideas today. It's really just to get you started and maybe start taking a look at these things. I hope it is. Get organized. 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Man, we're cooking with gas. Coming up, I want to talk about these potential changes to Social Security and Medicare premiums. Stick around. We got a lot more to get into. 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
0: 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Well, we've covered a lot of ground. I think we have. The theme is getting organized, but we talked about a little bit about the market and kind of the chaos that's going in the market and the rotation that's happening and things that maybe we want to address and maybe simplifying things too. Consolidating accounts, there's portability between retirement accounts. Are you doing that? Get organized. Then you can start to take a look at your investments. We talked about taxes, minimizing taxes, you know, different Roth IRAs, Roth 401ks, all of these things. Even we got into irrevocable trusts and charitable contributions, all of these things. You know, hopefully, I got to believe there's some ideas in there for you. So if you want any information or you have questions on what you've heard us talk about today, again, you can just pick up the phone, give our team a call, 630-864-6711, 630-864-6711, or go to our website, alphawealthgroup.com. If you select the retirement roadmap button, that's for a complete retirement roadmap analysis. But if you want to even just schedule a time on my calendar, because it will go to my calendar, just for a short conversation or a Zoom call, or as I say, my favorite, you come in person and we sit down and go through some of these ideas. You know, you take advantage of that too. And there's reports you can download. You can sign up for our newsletter. We have classes coming up because the next topic we're going to get into, this was a Wall Street Journal article, and it said seniors can face higher prescription costs next year. Here's the deal. And I'm going to segue this into a couple of things. And again, this is about, here we go, being organized, understanding these things. And part of that is working with the right people. I'm not I'm not the only good advisor out there. There's others. Are you having these conversations? The stuff is not does not have to be that complicated, and if it's working together. But when we talk about Medicare premiums, we talk about Social Security, and you've heard us talk about, you know, claiming strategies, and do you take it? You can take it as early as 62. You can defer it all the way to 70. There's an 8%, what's called delayed retirement credit. It grows by 8% a year. You can see almost an 80% difference. So you could have Social Security at 62, just rough numbers, 24,000, it could be 44,000 at 70. Do you wait for that higher, longer benefit? 67 is full retirement age. So 62, 60, 70, and 70, those are kind of some milestones to think about. And there's all types of rules. There's spousal benefits. There's retirement benefits. There's divorce spousal benefits. There's widow benefits. Some of these things may apply. And I'm going to get into some of these ideas. But the other thing, the part of that is beyond the claiming strategies, because again, the longer you wait, the higher the benefit's going to be for your life. And then the spousal benefit, your retirement benefit will be higher. If it's higher than your spouse's, the survivor benefit, it will continue as a survivor benefit to your spouse. So you want to think about some of these things. But there's all other things that come into play that impact your Social Security. Taxes are certainly one of them. Okay. And I've said before, if most of your money was in a Roth, in many cases, if all of it was in a Roth, certainly, you would get all your Social Security tax free, period. That's a true statement. Okay. Between if you and your spouse had $80,000 in Social Security, you can even take some money out of an IRA and still, because you have a standard deduction. And most of your Social Security, Roths are not in the Social Security calculation. So I just want to throw that out there. Again, you see how these things overlap? I just want you to be aware of some of these things. Again, we have the Social Security decision on our website, as well as the taking control of taxes on our website. If you want to download some of this information, you can go to alphawealthgroup.com, alphawealthgroup.com. Let me get into this. I mentioned higher prescription costs. They're saying next year, these are not huge numbers, but they add up. They said 35% of seniors, this was the Wall Street Journal article, 35% of seniors could see a $10, this is on Part D, and then a $10 increase. But think about it, that's per person, that's $20 per person per month. You know, do the math. We're talking 240 or more, roughly, let's just say 250 bucks or $11 to $20. About 45% of people will see an $11 to $20 increase on Medicare costs. Again, that comes out of your Social Security benefit, just like the Medicare premiums, right? The IRMA, the income-related monthly adjustment amounts. And that depends on your income. So I just talked about Social Security being taxable, but we have to be aware of not just the claiming strategies. You know, when do I take it? How do I try to maximize my, what's called my cumulative lifetime benefit? But also, how do I minimize the tax? What are things that are going to reduce my Social Security benefit? Well, certainly one is Medicare premiums. So again, that kind of plays the same role. I can reduce Medicare premiums by doing some tax strategies, or keep them lower, I should say. The other thing I'm going to mention is, just as we talk about, and by the way, taxes can take away more, have more of an impact on your claiming strategies. Think about this. You know, if you had, let's just say you had $60,000 of Social Security benefits, up to 85% of your Social Security would be taxable. Probably heard that many times. What does that mean? That means up to $50,000 of your $60,000 benefit, up to $50,000 can be included in your taxable income. So now let's do the math. $50,000, if you're in a 22 or a 24% tax bracket, well, that's $11,000 you have to give away. Not give away. They're going to tell you it's taxes. So your benefit isn't 60, it's 49,000. See what I'm saying? 49,000. This is critical stuff. Is there something you do about it? I don't know. But have we looked at it? That's why we offer these opportunities. That's why I'm going to make an offer here in a second too. I made it a couple times already, but you know, there's going to be a cost of living increase, by the way. I'm sure it's going to be an increase in October. Every October, they look at the inflation. They think it's going to be about 3%. That's separate from the delayed retirement credit. 3%. So if you've got a $3,000 benefit, that's $90 a month. There you go. A little over $1,000 a year increase. So that's not a bad thing. Doesn't necessarily keep up with inflation, but I just want to let you know that's going to come out in October. So we'll keep you abreast of that. Of course, we always announce those when it happens. But that's something else that's going to happen. See, this is when you say, I had someone come in one time and say, my God, my Social Security benefit dropped by like $500 a month. I said, well, what are you talking about? Well, and then I asked them what happened. Well, they sold a property. And so it all of a sudden showed this capital gain. It was a vacation property or a second home. So it was capital gains exposure. They counted it as income. Their gross income jumped up for 1 year. You got to be careful with some of these things. It didn't reduce their benefit. Well, it did reduce their benefit. The benefit was the same, but their Medicare premium jumped up by between the two of them by like $500 more. This stuff can be serious. So you got to stay organized. Here we are, back to that. There's 2,700 rules, according to Lawrence Kotlikoff, who's written a great book on Social Security. I've mentioned him multiple times. Get What's Yours. Spousal benefits, retirement benefits, survivor benefits. 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It's on our homepage. You will get to my calendar for either a phone call, a Zoom call, or, as I say, my favorite, an in-person. Hope you can take advantage of that. Again, we're here for you. If you just want to email me a question, I will always respond and give you information. Okay, let me just pivot to something else that kind of relates to what we've been talking about, but it's I guess, on the income side. But as I said, all of these things we talked about, whether we talk about investments, which sometimes we'll use for our income, in most cases we will. We talk about taxes. Well, we want to minimize taxes to maximize income. But this was interesting, I thought. This was a list that talked about the first year of retirement and one of these tips, which was don't stop saving. Isn't that interesting in retirement? I just want to discuss this briefly and something maybe to think about incorporating into your income plan. One recommendation was to save around 10% of your income. And so does that make sense? And here's what's interesting, I think, about this and something to think about in your retirement plan. Now, you may be able to do that right now if you're in retirement, but though if you're preparing for retirement, either way, because you're almost replicating what you did, I hope, when you were working. Because when you're not working, you cannot contribute to a retirement plan. That goes away. You have to have earned income. But the thing about it is, and maybe this is how, and I look at this too when we talk about designing an income plan, create income. We have that extra, you know, you have the income you need and then a little more. Because now you can bank that each month. And guess what? You know, you can have your savings and the liquid piece of it, but it's kind of nice to have that extra float. Something comes up. There was an article in Wall Street Journal that talked about this guy who got advice. He was getting ready to retire, and a person, friend of his who was retired, said, you know, just plan on spending $500 more a month. He's like, what are you talking about? He said, just don't worry, plan on it. He said, sure enough, screen door got ruined. He got a chip in his window on his car, and it just seemed like every day was an extra $500 here, extra $500 there, whatever it is. But even that said, you know, you want to do this when you create an income plan. So one of my suggestions, and again, I'm sorry, the financial organization here, I offered the worksheets, not just the, you know, the financial snapshot and the asset organizer, which is a list of all your assets, you know, the real estate, the investments, your life insurance, all of that, which is a great, great worksheet to have, which we can send out to you. But there's also the budget and income worksheet, and it's laid out. So you got to kind of fill in the blanks. What's your Social Security benefit? Well, you got to go to ssa.gov to get that. What's my pension benefit? Well, if you have one, got to call your pension provider. You start stacking these investments. Do you have an annuity, other sources of income, rental? I don't know, whatever it may be, but you're going to get organized and you're going to start to see this. And then the budget worksheet, you got to know your numbers. And then you're going to get to see, okay, it looks like I have $100,000 of income coming in, but I need $120,000. Okay, wait a minute. There's an income gap here. How do I create that extra income? This is a part of that process, right? I'm a process guy. I mentioned it before. This is the starting point of any plan. In fact, if you get our report, the retirement roadmap, it goes through these five pillars, creating income. It's laid out in there. So it talks about creating a plan. You know what the preamble to that is? I'll call it the preamble. Financial organization, getting organized. Because you cannot start this process until you get organized and know where things are at. That's really the main goal there. So you know, we can send out that income and budget worksheet too. We can email it to you. But I'm telling you, as I said, the theme for today, if nothing else, we start to get organized. This is a great thing. Take, get this information and then start to maybe incorporate this idea into your planning, okay, of adding some extra income that's going to come in every year. And then, you know, having your Social Security claiming strategies, which I told you we can help with. We can even run a Social Security report for you. All of these things, getting your pension information, please call your pension provider, and then take a look in your investments. What do you think they can do to create income for you? All this is part of it. And so if you want the information, and again, on our website, you can get pulled down not only that report, we also have income, maximizing income and retirement ideas there as well. 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I said we would deliver on some ideas. We got into supersizing your accounts, getting organized, which is the main thing. 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
4: 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The securities are not bank deposits and are not insured by the Federal Deposit Insurance Corporation or any other government agency, nor are they obligations of or guaranteed by a bank. The securities will not be listed on any securities exchange and secondary trading may be limited. Therefore, there may be little or no secondary market for the securities. Accordingly, you should be willing to hold your securities to maturity. The securities are subject to the credit risk of the issuing bank, and any actual or anticipated changes to its credit ratings or credit spreads may adversely affect the market value of the securities.
5: Information provided is not intended as tax or legal advice and should not be relied on as such. You are encouraged to seek tax or legal advice from an independent professional.
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7: Foundations of Freedom, a look at America's founding principles and the leaders who shaped our nation.
8: During the War for Independence, General George Washington, the man we refer to today as the father of our country, led American troops through military defeat after defeat. And in the bitter winter of 1777, he wrote this somber note to a friend in Philadelphia. Quote, "You might have tracked our army from White Marsh to Valley Forge by the blood on their feet," end of quote. Many soldiers continued to march through the deep snows of Pennsylvania without shoes. Others suffered from disease, hunger, and freezing conditions. Nearly 2,000 of Washington's men died. Yet George Washington did not lose faith. Amid the hardship, loss, and uncertainty of Valley Forge, he turned to God in prayer. At a time when our nation once again faces division and uncertainty, may we follow Washington's example, kneeling humbly, praying faithfully, and asking God to guide the future of America.
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9: News this hour at Town Hall. I'm Bob Agnew in Washington. The Department of Election is cracking down on non-citizens illegally voting in the state of New Jersey.
10: Four individuals have been charged following a joint federal investigation. This comes after New Jersey Governor Mikey Sherrill admitted that approximately 6,600 non-citizens were registered to vote in the state. DHS Secretary Mark Wayne Mullen has warned multiple states about this issue. Officials emphasize that non-citizens who cast ballots will face strict penalties, including deportation. John Scott reporting.
9: A veteran Democrat strategist is sounding the alarm over New York City's rising socialist movement. More on that from correspondent Ken Lorman.
11: Mark Penn, who advised former President Bill Clinton, is warning that New York City Mayor Zoran Mamdani's proposed property tax plan could hit more homeowners than advertised. Penn says the tax would apply to nearly a million residential properties based on city valuations, potentially driving down property values and sparking widespread legal challenges. Critics argue the proposal reflects a broader shift toward democratic socialism within the party and could discourage investment in the nation's largest city. Ken Lorman reporting.
9: President Trump told reporters on Friday that new agreement between Israel and Hamas, the one that he helped to broker, is a great breakthrough, even though he admits it's likely to have what he calls some ups and downs.
12: So we do have an understanding with Israel. Israel is very happy about it. Israel helped us. And they've been very good. They've been very good about it. Most people said that would be a deal that would be undoable. Now, will it go through its ups and downs? It's a very complex situation over there. The people are very complex and difficult.
9: The president spoke with reporters yesterday during a cabinet meeting held at the presidential retreat, Camp David in Maryland. More from Town Hall.
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15: This afternoon will bring mainly cloudy skies with high humidity along with a couple of showers and a thunderstorm. The temperature will reach 81 degrees. Tonight, expect humid conditions with periods of rain and another thunderstorm with a low of 69 degrees. I'm meteorologist Jason Katerina on FM 92.7 and AM 1400. 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
0: 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Yes, you will reach me. It's quite enjoyable and humorous when folks reach out to me after listening to the radio show, and when they call, they either I do answer if I'm available or I get back with them, and they'll often be very surprised and say, oh my gosh, it is really you, and you sound the same. There's really no difference in person or on the radio. You see what you get. I'm just sharing from the heart. I am blessed. I don't have anybody tell me what to or not to say. That's very rare in media these days. So it's just me. I'm a real guy who's just out there with a lot of experience who deals with regular people every day, coast to coast. I'm blessed my show airs on over 25 stations across the country. I'm literally in Boston, Florida, Seattle, California, Hawaii, and most metro areas in between. You can catch this show on Spotify, Apple Play, or 30 other platforms. It's just grown through sharing valuable content, educating people, and mostly just sharing from my heart. Particularly thankful this past week because, oh my gosh, last week I really struck a chord. I had more people reach out to me this past week from the radio show than I have on, I believe, any show I've done in the past 5 years. Two main topics last week, if you missed it, were one of the greatest challenges of our generation is the lack of election integrity, how that impacts our country in the future. And I shared some of the main reasons why so many people have suffered from poor performance from index annuity products. I got responses on both topics significantly, so I want to thank you. If you did miss the show and you want to listen to it, you can go to my website, yourpersonalbank.com. You can click on listen to previously recorded shows. Each has its own topic. Today, I have some additional lack of election integrity information, but I also want to touch on the primary reasons why people have suffered with poor index annuity product. I want to ask you a simple question. Is it time to refinance your annuity? Now, what do I mean by that? I'm going to cover the top three reasons why you've likely been suffering poor performance and why index annuity products have a reputation of poor performance. In fact, it's often said if you want guarantees, you have to give up strong performance. That is completely untrue. That is a myth. Recently, the state of New Jersey admitted to over 6,000 illegal aliens were registered to vote in the state. Now they're admitting that over 75,000 have received jury duty summons each year. Obviously, if you're receiving a jury duty summons, you are also registered to vote. They are now admitting over 100,000 fraud voters that are registered to vote and are reluctantly slow walking this narrative. New Jersey has an estimated 1 million illegals living in that state and are now admitting to about 100,000 of them illegally registered to vote. This is what they admit. What are the real numbers? And an organization called Massachusetts for Fair Elections has completed an analysis of census data in the state of Massachusetts. They have exposed that over 200 municipalities out of about 350, with over 100% of eligible voters who are registered to vote. When you have more people registered to vote that are eligible, that is rife for fraud. And Pennsylvania recently just released a major cleanup where they removed tens of thousands of Democratic registrations because they were not citizens. And according to 2023 census data, senators of over 12 states have more registered voters than voting age citizens in it. Not surprisingly, most of these are blue states like Colorado, Georgia, Maryland, Massachusetts, Michigan. There are three red states that stand out, Alaska, Kentucky, and South Dakota. And not unsurprisingly, those three states have some of the biggest Rhino Republican senators, Alaska, Lisa Murkowski, Kentucky, Mitch McConnell, and South Dakota, John Thune, who all have been adamant against the Save America Act. It's being openly questioned why they are against it, And many are coming to the conclusion that the reason that they are senators from that state is due to illegals or non-citizens voting for them. And it goes beyond just election integrity. This is all related. It's been documented that illegals have been receiving tax dollars to purchase houses and obtain mortgages. For example, Miracle Lender pitched itself to Latino borrowers with social media advertising in Spanish. A loan officer for the company stated in an Instagram post that credit doesn't matter. Miracle Lender found ways to get illegals mortgages without involving banks. They cited one example of an illegal obtaining a $412,000 government-backed loan through Gen Home Mortgage Corp, a non-bank lender, so they could buy a four-bedroom home in Lancaster, California. These are taxpayer-backed loans. This is an illegal immigrant with no credit score, no credit history, is paid in cash under the table, pays no taxes, but gets approved for over a $400,000 mortgage to buy a new house with a taxpayer-backed loan. There are many American citizens with good credit scores, credit history, pay taxes all their life, do it the right way. Some even make upwards of six figures, yet can't get approved for a $400,000 loan. Yet this interloper can buy a brand new house that's backed by the taxpayers. This is the unfairness of the system that's been in place and why the term sanctuary city should be changed to harboring fugitives. These are some of the side effects of lack of election integrity, allowing non-citizens to come into this country, government benefits, taxpayer-backed mortgages, driver's licenses, social security cards, registered to vote. These are all incentives that are put out there so that it's been documented that they support and now vote overwhelmingly in favor of the Democratic Party. This is nothing more than a pay-for-play scheme. It's bribery and absolutely illegal. It dilutes the power of the citizen voter. For every illegal vote, that takes away one legal citizen's vote. As I stated last week, this is the challenge of our generation. The first step is education. Fortunately, there's been a lot of that. More and more people are becoming aware. The next step is electing representatives that will represent the citizens, not their own personal benefit. And the Save America Act is a perfect example of this. Look who's for it and look who's against it. And those that are against it are benefiting from the wave of illegal or non-citizen immigration, either through direct voting or other nefarious methods, and therefore personally benefiting as a result. This is a big challenge. A lot of the changes that we've seen in our country and society will continue to do so and will only get worse unless corrected. Those that benefit will fight this tooth and nail, as we are currently seeing. So it's a big challenge, likely chaotic, uncertain. The markets, the economy do not like uncertainty. If you want to protect yourself, this is the golden era of fixed assets. It's the best time in over 40 years to consider index annuity products. Also, if you have one with poor performance, I'm going to share later in the show how to double or even triple your returns, why likely you've been suffering poor performance previously, and how to fix it. So stay tuned.
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0: 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Yes, you will reach me. In the first segment, I was discussing the lack of election integrity and some of the side effects as a result. Not only have illegal immigrants been purchasing homes in the United States backed with taxpayer-funded mortgages through non-bank sources, the legal immigration visas have been abused also. Last year, in 2025, Indian nationals alone purchased over $2 billion of U.S. homes. Now, I'm not here to pick on a certain group of people. I have close friends of Indian descent, but the facts are the facts. You have to follow the money. Nobody believes the work visa is temporary, not even the banks. Why would banks offer a 30-year mortgage against a visa that's issued supposedly 3 years at a time? It only makes sense if one thing is true. The lender expects the borrower to stay. According to an NAR 2025 report, 97% of those buyers were already living in the United States. Over half of them took out U.S. mortgages. Fannie and Freddie buy these loans under the same terms that are available for U.S. citizens. This is a direct quote from Fannie's selling guide. Now, how do you turn a 3-year work visa into a 30-year loan? Because under the 6-year limit, quote unquote, it has a loophole. There's a 2000 law called AC-21. Once a green card case has been pending a year, the H-1B renews for 1 or 3-year increments with no cap on renewals. If you file for a green card, the temporary visa becomes indefinite. Currently, there's over 1 million green cards in the waiting line. The Cato Institute puts the wait for new applicants at over 100 years. Therefore, pending means forever, so the visa renews forever. And USCIS's own numbers confirm that over 2/3 of H-1B approvals were continuous for people that were already here. Underwriters see this. A pending green card counts as evidence the income will continue. So the mortgage industry looks at temporary and prices it as permanent. With foreign workers coming into this country by the millions and then allowed to purchase homes under the same arrangements as a U.S. citizen, it drives demand up, therefore pushing prices up. This benefits the real estate industry, the mortgage industry, and those that already own property, but disadvantages those that want to get into or want to purchase a home. This is why homeownership has become far more expensive since 2019. Not only have home prices increased, but so have the cost of emergency repairs. They're up over 175%. Maintenance is up 85%. Insurance, 72%. Interest, over 35%. Property taxes, over 30%. And principal payments are up over 20%. And this is all according to the Wall Street Journal. And then there's another challenge. Social Security and Medicare. We keep being notified that they're running out of money. But programs like SNAP, EBT, Section 8 housing, Medicaid, and WIC, and cash welfare seem to have limitless funds. Many of these foreigners here, legally and otherwise, have received Social Security numbers, are receiving government benefits. It's not that these programs are running out of money. It's there's too many people on it, many who never contributed to the system. Now, there's a little bit of good news. DOGE, who is still very quietly doing their work, 12 million scammers from the Social Security system, all had birthdays listed over 120 years old. Now, if somebody was over 120 years old, they would be in the Guinness Book of World Records. So this is obvious fraud. If you just take a simple number that if each of these 12 million plus scammers were receiving just $1,800 a month, DOGE just saved Americans over $22 billion a month from Social Security alone. This is not a political position. Anyone who receives Social Security or planning to should want fraud, waste, and abuse eliminated. The level of fraud has been found in Social Security and other government programs has been so mind-boggling, so huge, it literally threatens the future of these programs. Therefore, if you want to receive Social Security or continue to do so at similar levels, you should be adamantly against waste, fraud, abuse. You should be against allowing anyone who comes from another country, legally or illegally, to be allowed to benefit from these programs. You should be against anyone receiving a driver's license or a Social Security number. These are tickets into the system. This is an entryway, gateway, if you will, into government benefits. That is, if you want to continue receiving your benefits for both yourself, your children, your grandchildren, this is existential for many people. And this is why I love this comment. I've seen this before, but I think it's so appropriate. We have a democratic socialist who's mayor of New York, for example, and that term sounds nice, but here's what it really means. Socialism, you have two cows, give one cow to your neighbor. Communism is you have two cows, you give both cows to the government, and they may give you some milk. Fascism is you have two cows, you give all of the milk to the government, and the government sells it. Anarchism is you have two cows, you keep both cows, you shoot the government agent and steal a third cow. And capitalism is you have two cows, sell one and buy a bull. And I saw this other post I thought was fantastic. There was a professor that had a class of students who all believed socialism was the best system. And they thought everyone should be equal, no one better, no one worse. No one is at the top, no one at the bottom. And so the professor decided to give them exactly what they wanted. Every test grade would be average, so no one could fail. No one would be the best, and no one would be the worst, and everyone would receive the same grade. After the first test results were in, everyone's score was added up, and it averaged a score of 80. Everyone received the same score. The students who studied really hard received the same score as the students who barely studied at all. Now, naturally, the students who had received an A were upset. They'd worked hard for it. The students who barely studied at all were thrilled. They hadn't invested much effort. They not only passed, but they got a good grade. And then before the second test, something shifted. The students who barely studied before didn't think they needed to study at all. They're going to get a good grade anyway. And they didn't think they need to because the others would pull their weight. The students who had studied hard on the first test decided to barely study this time because they thought, why bother? Why should I carry everyone else? So the second test score dropped to a 60, which was a D. And by the third test, no one even bothered to study at all, so the average dropped to a 40. Everyone failed. When you take away the connection between effort and reward, effort disappears from the very people who had the most of it. Those at the top didn't stop trying because they were lazy. They stopped trying because even if they applied the effort, it was not going to make any difference. And if you want to be really direct, accepting socialism is basically admitting you can't compete. You're saying, I'm willing to give up my liberty, my religion, my dreams, as long as the state will take care of me. Accepting socialism is accepting failure, which is the opposite of what America stands for. You see, America was not inherited, it was designed. And this is the most important difference between American politics and European. The European systems that were accumulated from a result of centuries of people grabbing and protecting and occasionally reforming their privileges. The castle became the parliament, the knight became the aristocrat, who then became the bureaucrat. The physical hierarchy of the medieval order dissolved slowly into the institutional hierarchy of the modern state. But the direction of power never really fundamentally changed. It flowed downward. The state was the source. The citizen was the recipient. Rights were granted, regulated, and could be revoked. The government ruled. The people, from time to time, get to choose which version of the ruling class they preferred, but not too much. America reversed this direction deliberately and constitutionally in writing. Power flows upward from the citizen. The government does not grant rights. Government was created specifically to protect rights that existed before and were given by God. The Constitution and Bill of Rights are not a list of things that government can do. It's a list of the things the government is forbidden to touch. This is not a small difference. The founders knew their history. They understood the accumulation of power. This is why they created separation of powers, checks and balances, and armed citizens as the ultimate check on all of that. It's not a perfect system. It was designed to be imperfect in a very specific way, to make the concentration of power difficult, slow, and visible. Europe, over time, it reformed its inherited systems, but America built from the ground up. This is why the European instinct has always been to trust the institution, while the American instinct is to limit it. And this is one of the most common things that I think many people miss. The American citizen is armed because the citizen is sovereign. In Europe, the citizen is disarmed because the state is sovereign. Everything else flows from that single difference in the direction of power. These are important distinctions to understand and to differentiate, and to make sure we don't fall into a form of government that most of us do not recognize, nor do we want. I may be closer to it than most, being first generation, my dad escaping from the Soviets, 1956. He risked his life to do so. I have first cousins who lived under communism in Hungary for years before they were able to leave. I did not experience this personally, thankfully, but I have close family members who did, and they instilled that education in me. I hope some of that is instilled in you and maybe a greater understanding that you may be able to pass on. This is an existential fight. This is the challenge of our generation. Election integrity is the key. If we have it, we can maintain our form of government and the freedoms we enjoy. If we lose it, we will probably lose those freedoms. This fight will not be easy, but it's imperative. It will likely create economic uncertainty, chaos even. Protect yourself. Index annuity products are some of the safest, best options to ensure unlimited upside potential gains while protecting against any downside market risk. It's the golden era of fixed assets, the best time in over 40 years to look at these products. I'm going to encourage you to stay tuned in the next segment. I'm going to share the top reasons why many have suffered from poor performance with index annuity products and how to fix it.
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0: 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Yes, you will reach me. Is it time to refinance your annuity? This is a very important question, and I'm going to explain what I mean by that. Obviously, you don't refinance financial products, but I'm going to use an analogy that I think will make a lot of sense. Several years ago, interest rates were very, very low. If you had good credit, you could obtain a 30-year fixed mortgage at 3% or lower even. If you had an existing mortgage with a higher interest rate, it made sense to refinance to the lower rate to save money, reduce your payments, therefore paying less overall on your mortgage. It made clear and obvious sense to tens of millions of Americans, and that opportunity was there due to the historically low interest rate environment. It was the lowest interest rate environment for the longest period of time in the history of the United States. This wasn't even a generational opportunity. It was a once in 250-year opportunity, literally. Now, interest rates have changed dramatically. They're much higher than they were just a few years ago. Mortgage rates are double or more than what they were before. Refinancing a mortgage today makes no sense if you have a low interest rate mortgage to double or more your interest rate. But the higher interest rates also create an opportunity. Changes in the economy, changes in interest rates, etc., there are winners and there are losers. In a low interest rate environment, the borrowers win. That's why refinancing to a low interest rate mortgage made so much sense. In a higher interest rate environment, the lenders win. Now, how does this affect index annuity products? And why have so many people over the past decade or so suffered with poor performance? So much so that many people have bought into the myth that if you want guarantees, you have to give up strong returns. That is completely false. Let me share with you the three primary reasons why. Number one, if you have had poor performance in an index annuity product or index universal life product, one of the most common reasons is you have caps or other limits on your upside potential growth. Caps are exactly what they sound like. They cap or limit your upside. I am not a fan of caps. I do not recommend caps unless they're really high. And what I mean by that, if you have an annual cap below 10% a year, that is way, way too low. I'll show you dozens of products with caps far higher than that. And in my opinion, they're not the best products available oftentimes. If somebody tries to tell you or has told you that all index annuities have caps, that is completely false. I'll show you dozens of products from dozens of companies that offer no caps, unlimited upside. Now, another often misunderstood aspect of caps are monthly caps. There's various iterations of this. Here's the problem with a monthly cap. You could have a 1 or 2 or 3% even monthly cap, for example. What does that mean? It means your upside potential would be whatever that cap is per month. Let's use a 2% monthly cap as an example. If the index went up in a straight line, you would earn up to 2% per month or 24% in 12 months. Well, that sounds great in theory. The problem is reality. The market rarely, if ever, goes in a straight line. It goes up and down and sideways, month to month, all over the place. And the part that most people do not understand about monthly cap products, regardless of what they call them, is they cap the upside, but they do not cap the downside for interest calculations or what you earn. Let me use an example. If you had a 2% monthly cap, and I've seen many far lower than that, but if you had a 2% monthly cap, your potential upside, as I stated, in a year is 24%. Let's assume you had 10 good months where the index went up. Well, your upside would be 20% in that year. Sounds great so far, right? Let's assume you had two negative months. You had 10 strong upside months and two negative months in that year. That would be considered typically a pretty good year in an index. Let's assume the drawdown of those two negative months were 8%. Can indexes and the markets drop 8% in a month? Absolutely. We've seen that in far shorter times. It's not uncommon within a year of seeing a significant drawdown in a particular month or two. Here's the part most people don't understand about monthly cap products. You can have those 10 good months where your cap was 2% per month, and that would give you an up credit 20%. You could have the two bad months, negative 8%, that would subtract 16% from your

0: further. 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Why suffer? Why continue to suffer with poor performance and limitations to your upside gains? It makes no sense when you don't have to. The second main reason most people suffer from poor performance on index annuity products is they're invested in the wrong indexes. Let me explain. There are literally hundreds of indexes available. Most of the index performance is not public record. It's difficult to obtain. Most financial agents and advisors have little or no idea what the actual performance has been over the past 1, 5, 10 years of these various indexes. It's not their fault. They just don't know, and they don't have the information, the performance reports. I have access to proprietary information that I'm told by the company. Less than 1% of agents and advisors have access to this. I'm often asked why. It's a carrot for them, encourage people to do business with them. They don't want everybody to have it. It's an incentive. I get a monthly update on this showing all the different indexes available, the 1, 5, 10 year results of these indexes. There's something surprising about this report, although not shocking. About 80% of those indexes' average annual returns over 5, 10, 15, even 20 years is in the low single digits. Therefore, regardless of the product you own, which index you're in, there's an 80% chance roughly of you being in a poor performing index. You didn't know, and neither did your agent or advisor in most cases. It's not their fault, is what I'm trying to say. They didn't have access to the information either, so they're flying blind themselves. They're trying to make the best recommendations, I believe, in most cases. Most agents and advisors want to see their clients do well, but without that information, how can they? They're flying blind. Most agents and advisors don't even realize this information exists. So it's not nefarious. It's just a lack of, it's ignorance, frankly. It's a lack of knowledge. Earlier in my career, when I did not have access to this, I was no different. This is game-changing, is what I'm trying to say. About 20% of these indexes have a history of 10, 12, even 15% average annual returns for a decade or longer. Now, is there any guarantee that a strong-performing index will outperform a poor performer next year, for example? No. But what are the odds of an index that has never done more than 3 or 4% in the past decade? What's the odds of that suddenly jumping up to 10 or 12% next year? Pretty slim. Versus an index that's averaged 10, 12, even 15% historically over 10, 15, even 20 years? Well, the odds of it doing much better are far greater. You're playing the odds. You're playing the percentages. So we steer you towards the better performing indexes. If we can recommend a product with no caps, unlimited upside, we keep the fees minimal or no fee even. There's no fee options. We help you reallocate into far better performing indexes that have a historical record of doing far better than the ones you've been in. Just those two differences alone often double, triple, and even quadruple the average returns the typical client receives. Now, there's one more reason why the majority suffer from poor returns with index annuity and index universal life products. But I'm going to share that in the next segment because I need a little more time. And then I'm going to share with you the results of some client cases I've dealt with just in this past week.
1: 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For more information, contact Ferens at 866-268-4422 or yourpersonalbank.com. 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
2: 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Yes, you will reach me. People are often surprised by that still, even though I've stated that now for years on the radio. But yes, if you call, I will answer if I'm available. If I'm in a meeting or something, I'll get back with you. But you will reach me, not an assistant, and I'll be happy to answer your questions or give you more information. Or if you just want some information, email me what you're looking for, maybe your situation, and I'll send you some additional info. You can see the difference for yourself. The main thing I was focused on last segment was covering the primary reasons why so many people have suffered from poor performance with their index annuity or index universal life products. So much so that these products have gotten a reputation of being poor performers. In fact, many people think that, well, if you want guarantees, you have to give up strong returns. I'm here to say that is completely and totally false. That is a myth. I'll grant you, many people have suffered from poor performance, but that's because they're in products with caps or other limitations that are limiting their upside. There are many, many products without any caps whatsoever, which means totally unlimited upside potential growth. I'm not a fan of caps. Why would you limit your upside potential growth? That makes no sense to me. Secondly, the majority are invested in poor performing indexes. I have an index performance reports that show the last 1, 5, 10 year returns of hundreds of indexes, and the majority, about 80%, average low single digits, while about 20% average double digit, 10, 12, 15% even, average annual returns over the past 10, 15, and even 20 years. I will show you these. This is not projections. This is actual returns. And the numbers I share with people are net, net, net, which means after any costs, fees, if there are any, gets credited into your account. Isn't that what matters? How much you make? Now, there are low and no fee products available even, so also, just so you know. But let me touch on the third most common reason why many people suffer from poor performance with their index annuity or index universal life products. And it has to do with interest rates. And the statement I made at the beginning of the last segment, is it time to refinance your index annuity? What do I mean by that? Millions of people refinanced their mortgages when interest rates were super low a few years ago to lower their cost of borrowing, to lower their monthly payment. With a higher interest rate environment, which we're in now, over double, in fact, and likely to continue by most experts for the next decade plus. The reasons behind it have to do with the federal debt, long-term bond yields. I've discussed this many times in the past and will again in the future, but I want to focus on other things. Just understand that this higher for longer interest rate environment that the Federal Reserve themselves even state is likely here to stay and likely here to stay for many years to come. We are in a different interest rate environment than we were just a few years ago. And the key to understanding why the index annuity products are so much better today than they were even in 2022 or prior has to do with the interest rate environment and what the insurance companies do with the money when you give it to them. When you invest in one of these products, the insurance companies primarily buy a bond. They have other side investments, but their main 75, 80% typically of their portfolio are invested in bonds. And they buy the bond and they stick it in their safe and they never touch it. This is why they're able to protect the principal or guarantee the principal and guarantee that you never lose money, regardless of what the index or the markets do. Often people are slightly confused by that or don't understand how they're able to do it. That is how. They purchase the bond, they stick the bond in the safe, and they never touch it. Now, what do bonds do? They pay interest. the insurance companies typically will then, they'll take the interest only from the bond and invest in options. If you understand options, you know that they can increase exponentially. An option on an underlying stock or index can increase 100, 200, 300% or more even in a year or less, for example. Why? It's quite simple. If you bought a stock for $10 and it went to $11, you made a 10% return. Most everyone understands that. You could also purchase an option on that stock, and let's say it cost you $1. And now that underlying stock went up from 10 to 11, as I stated earlier, your option would increase in value from $1 to $2. That's 100% increase in value. This is how options work. Now, if you invest principal monies, monies that you don't really want to lose in options, you can have an exponential returns, but you also can lose it entirely. Here's the other side of the coin. If that underlying stock goes from $10 to $9 in the stock, you lost 10%. But if you bought that option, it would expire worthless. In an option, you can receive exponential returns, 100, 200, 300% or more, or you could lose it all. This is why options trading is considered very risky. Now, the insurance companies eliminate that risk by never touching the principal. Remember, they bought the bond, they stuck it in their safe, they never touched it. They only invest the interest off of the bond. So either the option goes up in value, and it can go up substantially. I have clients with index annuity products in the last several years who have received 20, 22, and even 27% returns in 1 year alone. That's not the normal, but I want you to understand that does exist. I have many clients who have averaged 10, 12% average returns over a decade plus in index annuity products, because these options can provide exponential returns. Now, again, if the underlying asset goes down in value, the option expires worthless. Does the insurance company owe you anything? No, they guarantee your principal, but there was no gain that year. The index for lost value, the option expired worthless. You get a zero credit. The good news from your standpoint is the market, the index, whatever went down, you didn't lose your money. That's good news. But what happens the next year? The bond throws off more interest. They buy a new round of options and repeat the cycle. This is why each and every year you can have gains, lock those gains in, they become new principal, and never go backwards, even if the future returns happen to be negative. Your principal is guaranteed, and once you lock in a gain, that becomes new principal. This is one of the primary reasons why index annuity products are so popular. They do have the potential of double-digit returns and no downside market risk. The problem is, people bought them at a time when interest rates were so low that the amount of interest that the insurance company received off that bond was very limited, and they could only buy a limited amount of options, which means your returns are limited. If you purchased an index annuity product, index universal life product, prior 2022 or prior, your upside potential gains are limited. Why? The reason is that the bond that was purchased paid a low interest rate. For example, a 30-year treasury in 2022 range or earlier paid around 2%. Today, they're paying around 5%. That's a 2.5 times or 250% increase in returns. That means the insurance company can buy 250% or 2.5 times more options, which means their end result can be 250% more or 2.5 times more. I actually have seen products with the same product, same index, different dates on the annuity, one prior to 2022, one more current, and the more current one returns were 2 and 3 times more. And if you think you have an older annuity, 2022 or prior, and it's going to suddenly start producing better in the future, that's a false hope. That's wishful thinking. Why? The insurance company bought that bond once. They tend to buy long-term bonds, 20, 30-year bonds. That low interest that that bond is throwing off that they're able to use to buy options will be the same amount for the next 20 or 30 years, regardless of what happens. The newer annuity with the much higher interest, which allows them to buy far more options to get far more returns, typically 2 and 3 times more, will also pay the same amount for the next 20 or 30 years. It's locked in. It's not going to change. Suffering with a poor performance index annuity product or IUL purchased 2022 or prior makes no financial sense. When there are products available where you can literally double and even triple your returns. Now, the one hesitation I understand people have is oftentimes they have a penalty to get out of their existing product. The newer products, because of the profit, so much higher interest and profit margins for these insurance companies, they're able to pay bonuses to offset any penalty you may have. In most cases, in most states, I have products with up to 26% signing bonus, real money, not an income bonus. That's a whole nother discussion. Real cash bonus, credit immediately, for folks up to age 89. And in some cases, even more than that. And I haven't seen an index annuity product yet that has that high of penalty. So therefore, even if you had, say, a 10% penalty to get out of an existing product, which would be considered a pretty high one, and you got a 26% bonus, you're basically about 16% ahead of the ballgame day one. When you're talking about significant amounts of money, I have actually worked with clients that have received over $100,000 bonuses and higher just for switching their accounts over. That's game changing. And not only that, on top of that, their new product, the upside potential gains with eliminating caps or other limitations or putting them into better indexes or both, their potential upside going forward is oftentimes two and threefold higher. And to finish with this, I want to share a review I did last week with a client that did not get stellar results. This is not anywhere close. In fact, this is one of my worst results in the last year. But I just want to share with you how even some of the worst results are still far better than of what happened previously. I did the first year review with a client who had owned an index annuity product the previous 5 years before I met him. He had invested $150,000. His return over the previous 5 years, total return was a little over $8,000 or averaged out less than 2% per year. That's pathetic. We did his first year review. His actual return, credit in the account, for the first year was well over $10,000. He made more in 1 year than the previous five. And no, it wasn't all bonus. It was actual returns because we had a better product, no caps, better indexes, more upside. The insurance company had more money to work with from the interest from the bond they purchased to get more options to get a better return. My comment to him was, the return was okay, in my opinion. I gave it maybe a C minus from what I've seen previously. He was happy. He said to me, if this is the average return, I made more than 1 year than I did the previous five, and I have no downside risk, this is fantastic. That is what I deal with normally on a regular weekly basis. Increase returns for folks two, three, four, five-fold even, with no downside market risk based on what they had before. So who should contact me? If you have any kind of caps in your index annuity product or IUL, you should contact me because there's better options, no cap options. Your annual returns have been subpar. Anything below 7% annually for the past few years, you should contact me. And if you purchase an index annuity product or IUL in 2022 or earlier, I can almost assure you that the new products will outperform that one, often two and threefold. If you have a penalty to get out of any of these, we have bonuses that will offset that and then some, put you up significantly more than what you were at before with far more growth potential going forward. If this sounds interesting to you and you want more information, contact me at yourpersonalbank.com. 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
6: News this hour at Town Hall, I'm Bob Agnew in Washington. A first-of-its-kind gathering yesterday at Camp David. The White House says it was the first time there was ever a live televised cabinet meeting ever held at the presidential retreat, offering the public a rare look inside the historic compound. Cabinet members talked about everything from Iran to border security. A Republican senator from Missouri is pushing legislation aimed at preventing judge shopping in federal courts.
7: Senator Eric Schmidt has introduced the Boasberg Act, named after U.S. District Judge Jeb Boasberg, who is accused of being a rogue judge and has repeatedly handled high-profile cases against President Trump's agenda. Schmidt says the measure would require random assignment of federal cases, increase transparency, and impose penalties for attempts to manipulate the process.
6: That is Ken Lorman reporting. That bill would also require the reassignment of cases when Supreme Court rulings overturn lower court decisions. The thinking is that the supporters say the legislation would strengthen public confidence in an impartial judiciary. A high-profile election security measure now heading to California voters. We get more of that. Correspondent Willie Nelson.
8: A California voter ID initiative known as Prop 39 has qualified for the 2026 ballot after gathering more than 1 million signatures. It would require government-issued ID for in-person voting and the last four digits of an ID for mail ballots. Democratic Attorney General Rob Bonta rewrote the official ballot title in language opponents call misleading, and proponents have sued claiming he violated election law. Willie Nelson, Los Angeles.
6: The Trump administration proposing new rail safety rules requiring Mexican train crews who cross into the U.S. to understand critical safety information in English. The plan would also tighten crew certification standards. That's drawn praise from two major rail unions. More on these stories at townhall.com.
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10: This afternoon will bring mainly cloudy skies with high humidity along with a couple of showers and a thunderstorm. The temperature will reach 81 degrees. Tonight, expect humid conditions with periods of rain and another thunderstorm with a low of 69 degrees. I'm meteorologist Jason Katerina on FM 92.7 and AM 1400. 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
17: For a while. 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
19: Larry Elder here, the sage from South Central, the prince of Pico Union, the czar of common sense, the great Eldersky, Don Lorenzo. Welcome to the program. No victocrats allowed because we've got a country to save. 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
24: 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I am Larry Elder. We are Salem News Channel.
0: Wall Street Journal is reporting thousands of migrants are pouring into Spain from Morocco, overwhelming local authorities. Spain is now deploying its army, and they reportedly reached a tentative agreement with Morocco to return the migrants who entered the country illegally. Here's the problem. Earlier this year, the left-wing government of Spain introduced a plan to give legal residency to hundreds of thousands of illegal aliens. The government said that since they're already there, might as well pay taxes. The rules apply to migrants with no criminal record who lived in Spain for at least 5 months before the policy was announced. So they are pouring in to Spain. Leader of the center-right opposition called the situation a national security crisis. Leader of Spain's far-right party called the head of Spain a traitor and has called for his ouster. I mention this story because the Democrat Socialists of America want to abolish ICE and they want to end the border enforcement. In other words, people should just be able to come to America for whatever reason, illegally. That's what these people want. The Democrat Socialists of America on their platform, they talk about ending border enforcement. You tell me. Now, regarding what the senator from Connecticut said about Donald Trump, I asked whether he'd use the F-bomb against him. This is an article from Politico, August of last year. Quote, the third-term senator said in a recent interview that Trump, quote, doesn't give a blank what we write, close quote, about legislation. So he didn't say F Trump, he just says Trump doesn't give a blank. So maybe one step up. This is a Democrat operative on CNN talking about the problem of these crazies, number 56.
1: Actually getting elected on the Democratic side.
2: On the one of the interesting findings of this poll, they asked Democrats, do you identify as a socialist, a Democratic socialist? 34% said yes.
4: Yeah.
2: That's a lot.
4: That's a lot. And it doesn't surprise me. I think over the last 10 years, you know, there were people that I knew working in Democratic politics that ardently supported Hillary Clinton in 2016 and have now swung way to the left and are, you know, now telling me that they're behind people like Abdul al-Sayed. And I think the base has actually radicalized in a more far left direction. I don't think that's a good thing, just so you guys know. I think it's actually like, if, you know, the establishment Democrats kind of lost the trust of people in my family, right? Because they weren't able to economically deliver. It was sort of just pushing the status quo. Although Barack Obama did give me health care, and so I am really grateful for that, and I will always be because I have a lung disease similar to cystic fibrosis. However, other than that, there wasn't a lot of, like, big transformation. And so the progressives are coming along, and they're promising that. But they also come with all of this sort of, like, far-left cultural and social baggage that is not appealing at all to the working class of this country. And I think could drive an either bigger wedge between Democrats and people like my family.
21: You also have to look at who is really the core base of the Democratic Socialists, and it tends to be elite white people.
0: Yeah, elite white people that have college or more than college. 85% of the members of the DSA, according to their own survey, are white, as opposed to roughly 57% of the country. So where's the DEI when you need it? And please explain to me how calling Israel an apartheid state that commits genocide is going to reduce affordability. Hassan Piker, who said that Bibi Netanyahu is 1,000 times worse than Hamas. Here's what he said about the prospect of the support or lack thereof for Israel, 2028 Democratic presidential nominee, number 41.
5: Will you endorse the 2028 candidate if they are pro-Israel in a way that you don't like? If you ultimately are about defeating fascism in this country as you describe it, surely shouldn't you get on board with whoever the main candidate is?
6: Luckily, I don't think I'm going to have to make that calculation at all, because there is 0% chance that whoever the elected Democrat is that wins the primary will be pro-Israel in any way, shape, or form. You'll see.
0: 0% whoever wins the Democratic primary will be pro-Israel in any way, shape, or form, says Hassan Piker, on whose podcast many of these people, including AOC, has appeared. John Fetterman, when asked about these loonies, number 49.
7: Julian Andreoni.
8: Who are you with?
7: Drop site news.
8: Oh, you're drop site. Oh, now it's like a race between who's the more pro-Hamas drop site or Zedio. So now I got both. Hi, everybody. Yeah.
7: You mind if I ask you a question really quick? It's about.
8: I want your viewers to say how much I love to watch Israel eliminating the Hamas leadership.
7: Then you may like.
8: Well, I know that upsets a lot of your viewers and a lot of your founders.
7: Yeah.
8: So, but I think it's a great thing. So there's
7: President
8: no news
7: Trump,
8: coming out of me. I'm going to
7: President
8: voice back Israel. The question
7: Trump.
8: Is, where does your trash outlet come from, and who's funding it? And now,
7: if your founders
8: think it's appropriate to attack and kill Israeli civilians, that should be the news overall. And now you're sticking a microphone in my face. So,
7: it's on your face, Senator.
8: So there's not any news here. So
7: President
8: I think,
7: Trump.
8: I think the question is, why does drop site love Hamas and Iran and Hezbollah so much? I think that's the news. Yeah. I mean, are you okay with taking your paycheck from these kind of people?
7: Are you okay with Prime Minister Netanyahu being
8: in
7: the United States?
8: I love killing Hamas leadership.
0: Who knew Fetterman would turn out this way? Speaking of whom, he's talking about the Michigan candidate for Senate, Abdul El Sayed, who also refers to Israel as an apartheid country that's engaging in genocide. Number 32.
9: You know, call me Senator Schreck, whatever, but this guy is really the Pontiac Plattner, and now he's really running to be the head of our emerging pro-Hamas wing here in the party. So for me, but politically, some of the things that he said or done are unacceptable to me. I'm not really sure what I've really done or voted for that has offended the little guy so much, but overall, right now, right, this is a serious game that we're engaging in, and these same people like Bernie Sanders and other people created the Plattner disaster. He was asked just this Sunday. He has no regrets. Yeah, I have no regrets supporting an accused rapist. I have no regrets supporting a guy with a Nazi tattoo on his chest and a guy that roughed up his ex-girlfriends. There's a level of arrogance, and they believe they feel like they have some weird mandate, and I'll stop this now, call it out. And that's what I'm willing to do as a committed Democrat. So I think that's pretty reasonable, and I think it's more necessary if right. more people's willing to do that.
0: And suddenly now Elon Musk has become a villain. They loved him because of Tesla, because of the EV that they believe is fighting climate change. Now all of a sudden he's a villain. Number 26.
25: You support not just the populist right, but the far right. In fact, very fringe parties in some countries.
26: No, I support the normal people.
25: Okay.
26: What do you call the far right, falsely?
25: You think is the normal person. Okay.
26: Yes. Literally, you could go back 10 or 15 years, and these policies were completely normal. In fact, one of the tricks that I think is funny. One of the things that is quite funny is to, like, take a speech from Obama and Hillary, and then go to someone and say, who's sort of, you know, on the sort of what I call the lunatic left, and say, what do you think of the speech by Trump? I'm like, oh, wow, he's the worst person ever. Actually, that was a speech by Obama. Or actually, that was a speech by Hillary.
0: Mic drop. 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
25: I agree that the center of gravity in this country has shifted. Certainly the Democratic Party shifted to the left, but that's not what I'm talking about. I'm talking about people like Rupert Lowe. I'm talking about people.
26: It's actually just normal people. It's just normal people. And And here are the principles. And tell me, which of these sound terrible? That we should have secure borders, that we should have safe cities, that we should have sensible spending. Which of those three are far-right fringe? And I would like to just admonish you and the media for the absurd characterization of the far right. It is false and misleading and nonsense. Please keep this part in.
25: We'll keep all of this in, but let me
26: don't cut this part.
0: 888-971-SAGE, 888-971-7243. I am Larry Elder, Salem News Channel. 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That's 855-918-4673. Your impact is already being felt. We get letters. 10-year-old sent this. Before, I was often hungry in class and struggled to keep up. Now I can listen better and answer questions more easily. Third grade student wrote, since I started eating every morning, I have more strength and no longer fall asleep in my class. My teacher even praised my progress. End of quote. Your gift of $80 can feed 2 hungry children 2 nutritious meals a day for a full year. Again, final day, LarryElder.com, Give Food banner at the very top, or you can text Elder to 51555, or you can just call 855-918-4673, 855-918-4673, number 58.

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0: Now, however you feel about Elon Musk teaming up with Donald Trump and doing Doge, do you think Elon Musk could be accurately called an idiot? Tell that to Joy Reid, number 34.
1: You know what they've been doing with white men over the last two generations? Telling them, don't go to college. College is a waste of time. Telling them, you don't have to be excellent. You don't have to strive. Your only problem is that these brown people or black people are stealing your shot. If you get the chance, you can do it because you're naturally superior. You just tell people you're superior. You don't have to get educated. You're superior. You don't have to learn. You're superior. You don't have to get more training. You're superior. You don't even have to try. We just have to eliminate your competition and you'll be fine. You know, you've been spending a decade insisting and telling us Elon Musk is a genius. When you hear him talk, you realize he's actually an idiot. But you keep telling him, but yeah, but he invented Tesla. When he didn't, he just bought it. Telling people rich people are brilliant because they're rich. Donald Trump is, you know, the natural president and perfect and smart because he's wealthy. And that because someone is rich, it means they're smart. It doesn't. And last time I checked, I don't think Peter Thiel is a programmer, but people think he's some genius programmer because he's rich and he buys the work of actual programmers. Did y'all know the two men who actually invented Tesla? It's two other white dudes invented Tesla. They're geniuses. Elon just bought it. And now people think, oh, he's a genius. No, he's not. They're actually inventing a competitor to the Tesla truck, which is, I guarantee you, going to be superior to the Tesla truck. The Tesla truck is, from what I understand, the first truck Elon Musk actually designed. And it looks like, and it's very bad. It's broken. It's easy to rip it apart. Teslas are terrible since he's taken over. It was a great company when it was owned by the other guys, the guys who actually invented Teslas.
0: Where do you start with this? Let's start with her hair. Is that cultural appropriation for her to look like Barney Rubble? Really? How many people does Joy Reid employ? Just in round numbers. How many things has Joy Reid invented? Just in round numbers. And yes, Elon Musk bought Tesla. From what? From the money that he made from companies that he started. Whether it's Zip2, whether it's SpaceX, Neuralink, XAI, Solar City. He employs something like 200,000 people. Probably about 200,000 more than Ms. Reid employs. She even once bragged that she was a DEI admit to Harvard. But Elon Musk is an idiot. I have more about Ms. Reid when we come back. Don't go away. I'm Larry.

0: With SRN News, I'm Mary Rose. President Trump is threatening to push forward with a fund to compensate his allies if two Republican holdouts won't support his nominee for attorney general. It means new uncertainty about a Senate confirmation vote scheduled for next week, and his pronouncement underscores once more his interest in securing payouts for supporters who feel unjustly persecuted. The president said in a social media post Saturday that he keeps acting Attorney General Todd Blanche in his current role and press ahead on the anti-weaponization fund if Republican John Cornyn and Tom Tillis refuse to support Blanche's nomination. And fire officials in the Pacific Northeast are bracing for a weekend of extreme wildfire conditions. They have red flag warnings across Oregon and Washington. This is SRN News.
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3: This afternoon will bring mainly cloudy skies with high humidity along with a couple of showers and a thunderstorm. The temperature will reach 81 degrees. Tonight, expect humid conditions with periods of rain and another thunderstorm with a low of 69 degrees. I'm meteorologist Jason Katarina on FM 92.7 and AM 1400. 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
7: Behold, the black face of white supremacy. Here's Larry Elder.
8: You know what they've been doing with white men over the last two generations? Telling them, don't go to college. College is a waste of time. Telling them, you don't have to be excellent. You don't have to strive. Your only problem is that these brown people or black people are stealing your shot.
9: All right.
8: If you get the
9: shot. Okay. Telling these white people, you don't need to go to college. You don't need to strive. Really? 888-971-SAGE, 888-971-7243. I am Larry Elder, Salem News Channel, coming to you from the Relief Factor Studio. 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So Joy Reid said that people are being told you don't need to go to college, you don't need to strive. Joy Reid went to Harvard. She has called herself a proud DEI admit. She graduated with a bachelor in visual and environmental studies. Not quite sure what that is, but it certainly sounds impressive. Elon Musk, well, he went to Queen's University from 1989 to 1992, then transferred to the University of Pennsylvania. Graduated in 1997 with a Bachelor of Science in Physics, a Bachelor of Arts in Economics. After Penn, he was accepted into a PhD program in Material Science at Stanford. However, he left to pursue the first of his many opportunities during the internet boom, co-founded Zip2, which he sold to Compaq for $307 million. It was his first big deal. Then X.com, which was an online bank, merged with Convinity and evolved into PayPal. eBay acquired PayPal in 2002 for $1.5 billion. He started SpaceX in 2002. Now it launches satellites, carries astronauts, developing Starship missions for Moon and Mars. The Boring Company, B-O-R-I-N-G company, develops tunneling technology and underground transportation systems. Neuralink in 2016, developing brain-computer interfaces aimed at treating neurological disorders. The idea is that people with the inability to walk because of

0: independence, General George Washington, the man we refer to today as the father of our country, led American troops through military defeat after defeat. And in the bitter winter of 1777, he wrote this somber note to a friend in Philadelphia. Quote, "You might have tracked our army from White Marsh to Valley Forge by the blood on their feet," end of quote. Many soldiers continued to march through the deep snows of Pennsylvania without shoes. Others suffered from disease, hunger, and freezing conditions. Nearly 2,000 of Washington's men died, yet George Washington did not lose faith. Amid the hardship, loss, and uncertainty of Valley Forge, he turned to God in prayer. At a time when our nation once again faces division and uncertainty, may we follow Washington's example, kneeling humbly, praying faithfully, and asking God to guide the future of America.
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2: 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If that
3: diamond ring don't shine. Now back to the sage, Larry Elder. Take it to a
0: private eye. 888-971-SAGE, 888-971-7243. I am Larry Elder. 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By the way, the person that put up this Aspects and Assumptions of White Culture apologized. Took it down. The interim director, his name is Spencer Crew, said the material had been removed because it didn't contribute to the discussion as planned. Quote, "The whole idea is to give tools to people to have these conversations that are vital to moving forward. This was one of these tools. We found it's not working the way we intended. We erred in including it," close quote. But he said the chart isn't racist. Quote, "We're trying to talk about ideology, not about people. We're encouraging people to think about the world they live in and how they navigate it. That's important to talk about, to grow and to get better," close quote. Now, the chart came from a book that was out in 1978 called White Awareness, Handbook for Anti-Racism Training by Judy Katz. It lists 50 attributes about white people. It lists 50 attributes white people use to describe their culture. She writes, "These attributes," quote, "have been normalized over time and are now considered standard practices in the United States. And since white people still hold most of the institutional power in America, we all have internalized some aspects of white culture, including people of color," close quote. Back to the graph that was once posted on this museum. Emphasis on scientific method. Objective, rational, linear thinking. Cause and effect relationships. Quantitative emphasis. Aspects of white culture. Sounds to me these are aspects of common sense. But I guess I'm a little biased. History, based on Northern European immigrants' experience in the United States, heavy focus on the British Empire, the primacy of Western Greek, Roman, and Judeo-Christian tradition. In other words, culture of America. Protestant work ethic. Hard work is a key to success. Work before play. If you didn't meet your goals, you didn't work hard enough. Religion. Christianity is the norm. Anything other than Judeo-Christian is foreign. No tolerance for deviation from the single God concept. Single God concept. Status, power, and authority. Wealth equals worth. Your job is who you are. Respect authority. Heavy value on ownership of goods, space, property. Sounds like your basic rap song, doesn't it? Future orientation. Plan for the future. Delay gratification. Progress is always best. Tomorrow will be better. I'm trying to figure out how this is white culture. Time. Follow rigid time schedules. View time as a commodity. Aesthetics. Based on European culture. Steak and potatoes. Bland is best. Women's beauty based on blonde, thin Barbie. Man's attractiveness based on economic status, power, intellect. Let me inject something here. There have been a number of studies that show black women are prouder of their bodies and their features than whites are. This thing on? And black females have higher self-esteem than do white females. Holidays based on Christian religions, based on white history and male leaders. White history as opposed to American history? This is just sick. There's a category called competition. Be number one. Win at all costs. Winner-loser dichotomy. Action orientation. Master and control nature. Must always do something about a situation. Aggressiveness and extroversion. Decision-making. Majority rules when whites have power. But it's not racist. There's a category called justice, based on English common law. Protect property and entitlements. Intent counts. And final category is this one. Communication. The King's English rules. Written tradition. Avoid conflict. Intimacy. Don't show emotion. Don't discuss personal life. And here's a big one. Be polite. Aspects and assumptions of white culture in the United States. Being polite is white culture. Being on time, white culture. Planning for the future, that's white culture. Hard work is the key to success. Having that attitude is white culture. Objective, rational, linear thinking. Well, white culture. Individuals assume to be in control of their environment. You get what you deserve. White culture. Nuclear family, mother, father, ideal social union, unit. White culture. There was a time in American history when a black child was more likely to be raised in a family unit consisting of a father married to the mother than whites. So I guess blacks at one time embraced white culture more than whites embraced white culture. This is all getting very complicated. I think I'm going to need some think factor to sort myself through all of this. I want to remind you, we come back 2 days before the Biden-Trump debate, what Caitlin Collins said about the reports on how each of these candidates, Biden and President Trump, were preparing for their debate. 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
0: 888-971-SAGE, 888-971-7243. I am Larry Elder. We are Salem News Channel. Now, let me get this straight. Caitlin Collins was talking about the show prep that Biden was undergoing 2 days before the debate versus the show prep that Trump was undergoing. Now, based on the aspect and assumption of white culture in the United States, Biden was pursuing white culture and Trump was not. Number 33.
7: American history is set to begin 48 hours from right now. The mission for both candidates in the CNN presidential debate is a contrast. And before you start yelling at your screen, yes, these two could not be any more different from one another. But what happens on Thursday night in both style and substance has the potential to alter the trajectory of this race. President Biden has spent days locked in intense preparation, surrounded by his closest advisors at Camp David. And our sources are telling us tonight that full mock debates are underway at the podium, under the lights. He's even watching tape to know exactly what he's going to see when he steps up to that lectern. His team shot a video during a walkthrough of the CNN studio. And as I reported while covering him at the White House, when Biden prepares, he does so incredibly intensively. The former president, on the other hand, who is not known for his attention to detail, is talking about how very hard it is to prepare, while at the same time insisting he doesn't need it.
0: Well, I guess Biden should have prepared a little bit more. Now, did you hear what the Philadelphia Eagles coach said about Dr. Fauci, number 55?
8: Vic, what's the plan at safety? Is that Marcus's job to lose?
9: I'm going to be like Fauci and just take the Fifth Amendment on all questions. Did you guys see that?
10: Yeah.
9: Oh, my God. What was the question?
0: Did you guys see that? Oh, my God. What was the question? Did the International Criminal Court ever indict anybody from Hezbollah, Hamas, the Houthis? Benjamin Netanyahu, number 28?
10: They could pick him up.
11: The 45,000 dead Iranians that were killed by the Iranian leadership, were they ever charged?
10: No, of course not. They don't charge them. They don't charge Hezbollah. They don't charge all these other
11: terror
10: problems. Yeah, supposedly they charge Hamas, but a guy who's already dead.
11: Yeah.
10: You know. So no, it's fake. It's one big fake.
0: According to Ted Cruz, Mamdani is a communist. Number 29.
12: Is perfectly fine with using violence to attack their enemies. They put out a list. That's intended to be a list for their supporters, at a minimum, to go harass these people. But potentially even worse, you remember the United Healthcare executive.
0: That's the kind of thing that they do in Soviet Union, wasn't it? Have a great weekend, everybody. God bless.
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20: This hour from Town Hall, I'm Mary Rose. A first-of-its-kind gathering Friday at Camp David. The White House says it was the first live televised cabinet meeting ever held at the presidential retreat in Maryland, offering the public a rare look inside the historic compound. The Trump administration is highlighting newly declassified intelligence documents on election security.
21: The White House Government Transparency Task Force says China and its proxies obtained voter registration data tied to as many as 220 million Americans, including non-public information. The declassified records identify attacks on voter registration systems as election interference and warn foreign actors could use such data to disrupt voting operations. The documents were approved by senior U.S. intelligence officials. John Scott reporting.
20: K.T. McFarland, former Deputy National Security Advisor to President Trump, tells the Salem Radio Network it's beyond her imagination as to who thought it was a good idea to allow Dr. Fauci at NIH to fund gain-of-function research in China, of all countries.
22: And if you're going to do it abroad, why China? Why the Chinese Army Bioweapons Lab that you've got one wing of that you're going to devote to doing this research?
20: Dr. Fauci refused to answer questions about his handling of the COVID-19 pandemic when he appeared this week before a Senate committee. K.T. McFarland was interviewed by the Salem Radio Network. Fire officials in the Pacific Northwest are preparing for a weekend of extreme wildfire weathers. The National Weather Service has posted red flag warnings across Oregon and Washington east of the Cascades, with some areas being issued an extremely rare, particularly dangerous situation red flag warning. More on these stories at townhall.com.
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4: Tonight, expect mostly cloudy skies with a late shower and temperatures dropping to a low of 73. Tomorrow will be mainly cloudy, not as warm, but still humid with a few showers and a thunderstorm, mainly later on. The high will reach 79 degrees. I'm meteorologist Jason Katerina on FM 92.7 and AM 1400. 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
26: Property taxes are back in the headlines in Michigan as lawmakers debate a package of bills aimed at providing relief for homeowners. Supporters say the changes could lower the tax burden on property owners, while opponents warn they could reduce funding for important local services like police, fire protection, and road maintenance. Whether these proposals become law or not, the conversation is a reminder that property taxes can have a real impact on a family's long-term financial picture. That's especially true for retirees. Many people assume their housing costs will drop once the mortgage is paid off, but property taxes, homeowners insurance, maintenance, and inflation don't retire when you do. 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If you'd like to see whether your current retirement plan is built for the future, give me a call today at 844-647-7233. 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
26: Have you ever been to a casino? At least sometime in your life, I am sure you have either been to one or seen one on TV or in a movie. What is the one noise that you constantly hear in a casino? You're hearing it now. Just by asking that question, you hear the clang, clang, clang of those coins hitting the metal tray at the bottom of a slot machine. Please think about that noise for a second. Everybody loves that noise in a casino, but why? Any place else, it would be very annoying. If someone were to make that noise in your house, you would hit them over the head with a broom handle. We like that noise in a casino because we know that someone is getting paid. There is a lot of excitement, hope, and encouragement when you sit at the slot machine and hear someone getting paid. What if there was an equally loud noise every time someone lost money? What if you heard the Let's Make a Deal game show zonk noise, or the Price is Right loser horns? You know what I am talking about, the wah, wah, wah sound of complete failure. Guess what? Nobody with their money in a fixed indexed annuity hears that sound due to market losses. They never hear the sound of market loss failure. When I say never, I mean never. Is all your money exposed to the sound of potential failure? Shouldn't some of it only be exposed to the sound of getting paid and never losing a dime due to market loss? The fixed indexed annuities I work with never take away your principal and credited interest due to market risk. I only work with those at or near retirement. That typically means age 50 to 75. Do you have an existing retirement that you would like to safeguard from losses? Give me a call now at 844-647-SAFE. That's 844-647-7233. There is no cost or obligation. Imagine a casino that only allowed you to make one bet per year. The game is simple, completely transparent, and highly regulated. Here is how the game works. Let's say you are betting $100,000. If you lose, you get your money back, the entire $100,000. If you win, you get to keep your earnings plus the money you bet. Let's say you win a 10% gain, so now you have $110,000. Next year, you play the game again, but now you are betting $110,000. If you lose the game, you get back your $110,000. If you win a 10% gain, you now have $121,000. The worst you can do is get your money back. The best you can do is have interest credited based upon the performance of an external index. But no matter how much you win, you never lose those winnings due to playing the game. This is how a fixed indexed annuity works. You only win and never lose because of index performance. Interest is credited to a fixed indexed annuity contract at the end of an indexing term based upon the performance of an external index. There is the possibility of no interest being credited during an indexing term if the external index performs poorly. Increases in an external index generally do not include dividends. Compare that to market-based investing. If you invested $100,000 in stocks, bonds, mutual funds, variable annuities, real estate investment trusts, or anything that is not guaranteed against market loss, here is how it works. Your bet is still $100,000. If you win a 10% gain, you now have $110,000. But if you lose 10%, you now have $90,000. Now you must play with less money. If you are playing with $90,000 and win a 10% gain now, you only have $99,000. You still don't even have the money you started playing the game with. Everyone knows the problem with gambling. The longer you play, the more chance there is of loss. When it comes to the retirement game, you can't afford to lose. If you're my client, you will typically be at least age 50 to 75 and have at least $100,000 in retirement savings, but often much more. Most of my clients have one thing in common. They are closer to the end of their lives than the beginning. They can't afford to lose the game due to market risk. Gambling is just like any other vice. A little in moderation is probably not going to kill you, but is it something you should do all the time with all your money? Of course not. That is why my clients at least put the money they need to count on in fixed indexed annuities. It's not for all your money and it's not for everyone, but if you are at or near retirement, it is at least worth considering. Give me a call now at 844-647-SAFE. Once we talk, I can determine if we should meet, but first I must make sure we have the opportunity to change your retirement for the better. My number is 844-647-7233. That's 844-647-7233. What if you had a better-than-average chance of a better-than-average return without any risk of market losses? Isn't that a better way to play the game when you are at an age where losses can destroy your retirement? Maybe you are like some of my clients and have millions of dollars you are gambling with. I know what you're thinking because all of my wealthy clients were thinking the same thing before I started working with them. When you have millions, you feel like you are immune to the risk of losing a bet on the market. No big deal if you have $5 million and lose a million, right? But why did you work so hard to lose what you worked for? Shouldn't you at least protect some of your money without the risk of market loss while still having the opportunity to win when the market is up? Wouldn't you like to lock in credited interest from losses, eliminate management fees, and defer taxes? Doesn't it at least make sense to find out what I am talking about and determine once and for all if a fixed indexed annuity at least makes sense for some of your hard-earned money? If you determine that an indexed annuity is not for you, I promise we will depart as friends and my door will always be open if you change your mind. I know I can't save everyone from financial loss, but I will do my best to make sure people have the opportunity to lock in interest earned and avoid market losses. For a suitability review, call 844-647-SAFE. Once again, my number is 844-647-7233. 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
26: If there's one thing we are tired of in America, it's fake news. We are constantly bombarded with information that we can't trust. We have news organizations that are more like tabloid newspapers. We have politicians that can look us in the eye while lying about everything they say. We have financial news that brings on so-called experts telling us the market will keep going up, only to find out one day that everything they said was driven by greed, wishful thinking, and very likely a conflict of interest. Unfortunately, this happens all too often and a day too late for many of the clients I have worked with during prior market crashes. Will Rogers once said, "Shrewdness in public life all over the world is honored, while honesty in public men is generally attributed to dumbness and is seldom rewarded." In other words, if you tell the truth, people will think less of you than if you demonstrate power. I don't think anybody would argue that the power of persuasion dominates today's world and honesty is being swept aside. Let me be clear, I am not questioning the intentions of fake news promoters. It is impossible always to know someone's intentions. A person can be completely well-intentioned but also ignorant and still harm those who follow their advice. Dennis Prager once said, "Intentions don't matter." Like Dennis Prager or not, that is a true statement. For example, if I don't intend to run a red light, but I do, I can still hurt someone, no different than if I ran the red light on purpose. Fake news is fake news, regardless of intentions. My number is 844-647-SAFE. That's 844-647-7233. Once again, my number is 844-647-SAFE. That's 844-647-7233. Let me be completely truthful here. You might hear advertisements say absolutely no risk or guaranteed growth without clarifying the purpose of that growth. First of all, there is nothing that has absolutely no risk. The very air we breathe is not guaranteed, so how can anything have absolutely no risk? Secondly, guarantees are always backed up by something, and it is essential to know what is backing up those guarantees. In the case of fixed indexed annuities, their guarantees are backed up by the claims paying ability of the highly rated insurance carriers I work with. As an independent agent, I choose what insurance carriers and clients I work with. You also have a choice. It's your money, not mine. My point is, why not get away from the risk you don't have to take? If you can reach your goals with guarantees and mitigate the most obvious risk of market losses, why take the risk? Unfortunately, many financial plans don't offer products or planning with growth or lifetime income guarantees. Many plans are entirely based on hypothetical growth. How can you tell if something is fake news? It's not that hard, but you have to be paying attention. The best way to know if something is fake or real is by its consistency. If you hear the same message year after year in different circumstances, there is a good chance it is true. For example, how many times have you heard financial advertising that talks about the potential of growth leading all the way up to a major market correction? Where are those advertisements after the market crash? All of a sudden, all the advertisements disappear from the financial shows. It's easy to sell into a bubble, but the enthusiasm for risk becomes very quiet once the bubble pops. If you are like most people in Metro Detroit, you can't afford the penalties of fake financial news. The guaranteed growth income planning solutions we design can provide you compounded growth that provides you income you may never outlive. 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There is no obligation. Here is one thing you should know by now. Our message has never changed. 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strategies that allow you the potential to participate in the credited interest of market growth while limiting the impact of market losses, should be the cornerstones for those who are approaching or in retirement. These guarantees are backed up by the claims-paying ability and financial strength of highly rated insurance carriers that we work with. What good is it to make money only to lose it? 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Investment strategies with hypothetical returns might be okay for the young and the very wealthy. Young people have time to recover from losses. Extremely rich people are still wealthy even if they lose half of their retirement funds. Don't buy into fake financial news with your retirement money. 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
26: As you probably know from listening to my radio show, I'm not too fond of too much risk. That being said, some risk is worth taking. For example, having children is a risk. Those of you that have children know this to be a fact. A lot of time and money, not to mention blood, sweat, and tears, goes into raising children. And even if you're the perfect parent, it doesn't always turn out the way you want it to. Almost everyone I talk to that has had a problem with children has said that they still love their kids and wouldn't trade them for the world. You could say that children are a risk worth taking. Some risks are not worth taking. Jumping out of an airplane without a parachute would fall into that category. I don't think any of my clients would argue with that, or they wouldn't be my clients for very long. How about taking a risk you don't have to take? People take some risks with their retirement money for no good reason. Wouldn't you rather have a retirement plan based on potential benefits while limiting risk? How about a guaranteed bonus of up to 10% or more? Or how about a guaranteed income account value growing at up to 7% for the purpose of receiving guaranteed lifetime income? How about the guarantee that your principal and credited interest, based upon the performance of an external index, can get locked in and cannot decrease due to market losses? This means you get to retain your gains. Even more important, if the index is down, you might not get any credited interest for that period, but you don't go backwards. In other words, these contracts are guaranteed that index losses will not cause you to lose any previous gains. These guarantees provided by fixed indexed annuities are backed up by a contract and protected by the claims-paying ability of highly rated insurance carriers. Methods for crediting interest differ among products and carriers, so it is essential for you to understand the details to make an educated decision. These are long-term retirement strategies and should be looked at carefully. Still, your retirement is not a short-term strategy either, so getting the most out of the benefits of a fixed indexed annuity is something you should consider. Why not limit the full impact of market losses on the money you depend on for your retirement? Give me a call anytime at 844-647-SAFE. That's 844-647-7233. Let's talk some more about the risks we take in life. How about buying a home? For many people, buying a home is one of the largest purchases they will ever make. What risk do you have when you buy a home? For one, you have the risk of market value loss. Many people learn that during a housing market correction. Some people think there is no significant risk of their home going down in value until that point. A housing market correction quickly changed that perception. What about the risk of property loss? Flood, fire, earthquake, windstorm, and theft are all things that could destroy the value of your home investment. What do you do to protect yourself from financial loss when you own something of significant material value? I think you know the answer. Insurance, right? Insurance costs money, and nobody likes spending money on something they will probably never use. 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You might say, well, I have a loan on my home, so I have to buy insurance on it. 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
20: With SRN News, I'm Mary Rose. President Trump is taking a hard line against Iran, saying U.S. military strikes will continue until Tehran can no longer operate with impunity. Meanwhile, American citizens in the Middle East are being urged to remain vigilant and exercise caution due to the unpredictable Iranian regime. U.S. embassies in the region issued an alert Saturday warning Americans in Saudi Arabia and elsewhere to be ready to depart on short notice if there's an escalation in hostilities. The advisory also says flight cancellations, airspace closures, and potential travel disruptions are likely. It comes as multiple sources report the U.S. and Israel are preparing for a new round of strikes against Iran's energy infrastructure as soon as this weekend. Senator Tom Tillis is responding to a weekend ultimatum made by the president. This is SRN News.
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4: Tonight will be humid with periods of rain and a thunderstorm with a low of 69. Tomorrow, expect periods of rain and a thunderstorm in the morning, followed by mostly cloudy skies and continued humidity. The high will reach 74 degrees. I'm meteorologist Jason Caterina on FM 92.7 and AM 1400. 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
0: During the War for Independence, General George Washington, the man we refer to today as the father of our country, led American troops through military defeat after defeat. And in the bitter winter of 1777, he wrote this somber note to a friend in Philadelphia. Quote, "You might have tracked our army from White Marsh to Valley Forge by the blood on their feet," end of quote. Many soldiers continued to march through the deep snows of Pennsylvania without shoes. Others suffered from disease, hunger, and freezing conditions. Nearly 2,000 of Washington's men died. Yet George Washington did not lose faith. Amid the hardship, loss, and uncertainty of Valley Forge, he turned to God in prayer. At a time when our nation once again faces division and uncertainty, may we follow Washington's example, kneeling humbly, praying faithfully, and asking God to guide the future of America.
3: Maybe you've thought about taking a cruise. 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But this is not just another vacation. 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
26: 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I'm Bill Duggan. Someone once said, "Scared money makes no money." I think that statement is somewhat true. Most billionaires at some point took a risk where they could have lost everything. You couldn't become mega rich unless it was handed to you or you got a little lucky and made the right moves at the right time. In other words, there was probably a lot of hard work, sacrifice, and intelligence that created that wealth, as well as some random good luck. We love success stories, and if we're honest with ourselves, we would love it if one of those stories was about us. But one of the problems related to those success stories is that we typically only hear about those who ended up winners. Those who tried and failed rarely got their story told. For the people who risked it all and won, there are hundreds, if not thousands more, that lost everything and never got it back. One thing is for sure, there is a cost to making money, and there is a cost with losing it. One cost of making and losing money is anxiety. This is especially true as you get older and get closer to the end than the beginning. When it comes to investing in the market, people are, or probably should be, anxious about losing their principal investment and gains. When people lose their investment, they are anxious about making their money back. What if you could have interest credit?

0: That's 844-647-7233. What is the cost of anxiety? Is it worth it? As I said, the closer you are to the end of your life, don't you want to decrease your stress over money? Shouldn't you be in a situation where the retirement money you need to count on won't take a nosedive? Wouldn't you want to make sure your spouse will have everything under control after you're gone? What about making sure you have benefits for long-term care, a hedge against inflation, and an income that you could not outlive? Obviously, it's no secret that market-based investments are exposed to losses, sometimes very significant losses. Another risk is that market crashes can happen without warning. Today, in a global economy, we can go to sleep at night, and then something can happen on the other side of the world that changes everything. By the time we wake up, it is too late. Have you ever heard of the lost decade? The lost decade was from January 2000 to December 2009. If you are in the typical age group to be my customer, not only have you heard about it, but you have lived through it, and most likely it had a massive impact on the money you have available for your retirement today. On March 24, 2000, the S&P 500 index was at 1,527 points. By October 9, 2002, the S&P 500 was at 777 points. The stock market then went on a bull run to 1,564 points on October 9, 2007, only to crash to 677 points on March 9, 2009. It wasn't until 2013 the S&P 500 finally reached the same level it was before it crashed in 2000. What was lost over those 13 years? Time, for sure. Everyone invested in the S&P lost 13 years of opportunity. If they had their money in the no-market-risk retirement strategies that I specialize in, not only would they have had the opportunity for accumulation, but they would have never lost any interest credited to a fixed-indexed annuity. Listen, I don't know when the market will be up or down, and trust me, whoever your current financial planner is doesn't know either. Wouldn't it be prudent to consider some downside protection for that reason alone? Since we are talking about losses, doesn't it make sense to learn more about avoiding losses coming from market risk? Fixed indexed annuities are one of the fastest growing options for retirement planning, and it is no wonder why. 844-647-SAFE. How about if we take some worry out of your retirement with principal protected planning? Again, our number is 844-647-SAFE. Was time the only thing lost in those 13 years? What else was lost? If you were in retirement and drawing down on your account or taking forced required minimum distributions, you realized losses at the worst possible time. Because of that drawdown, you are probably still not breaking even. What might have been 13 years of break even for some people could be 20 or more years for you. As I said, I don't know when the next crash will be, but I know that the longer it has been since our last crash, the more likely we're closer to the next one. I also know that most financial professionals don't talk about the actual loss in the lost decade. They don't talk about the cost of anxiety. Anxiety from market risk is stress that you don't need in retirement. There will be plenty of people telling you that it is worth the risk, but will they be there to replace what you lost? Will they make sure you don't outlive your retirement funds? Will they make sure your grandchildren go to college with their money if you lose yours? That is a question you should probably answer before you take someone's advice. Even if you don't lose your money, is it worth losing your peace of mind? Isn't retirement about enjoying life instead of worrying about the next market crash and what impact it will have on your plans to enjoy the golden years? That is worth considering.
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2: 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Have you spent more time planning this weekend's cookout than you've spent making sure your retirement income will last the rest of your life? 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The good news? 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
2: I talked to one of my listeners the other day, we'll call him Joe, and he mentioned how his friend made a 22% return with his investments last year. I usually don't give a statement like that much attention for many reasons. I don't even ask what they were invested in because claims like that are rarely accurate. The 22% return usually doesn't consider fees and taxes. Also, people love to talk about a 22% return on one investment they have with a portion of their money. If someone has $1 million and invests $50,000 into something they get a 22% return on, guess what they talk about at parties? The 22% return on 5% of their money might make for a good story over some cocktails, but mathematically it is not impressive. People rarely talk about the money they lost or the total return on all their money. I didn't dismiss the statement for some reason this time. I had what I would call a sudden epiphany and asked Joe if his friend spent all the money as soon as the year ended. He asked me, "What do you mean?" I asked Joe again, "Is the money gone? Did he spend it?" Joe said, "No, I don't think so." So I asked, "Is it still invested where he made the 22% return?" He said, "I don't know, but I think so." Now I asked a question that Joe will never forget. I said, "Joe, then how do you know he made a 22% return?" The phone went silent. I could hear the gears turning in his head. And then quietly, humbly, Joe answered, "I don't know." Before we get back to this encounter with Joe, one of my radio show listeners, let me ask you, what if you could know? What if you could know that any returns you have, you get to keep? If you are one of those people that don't want to see their entire life's efforts disappear overnight because of something you have no control over, but still want generous accumulation opportunities, give me a call now at 844-647-SAFE. Once we talk, we will discuss some suitability questions to ensure we have fixed indexed annuity solutions that are right for you. My number is 844-647-7233. That's 844-647-7233. So let's get back to my conversation with Joe. Some of you listening have already figured out why a 22% return is not a 22% return if it is still invested, but let me outline this just in case. Let's illustrate this with some other questions. If you are married and have one excellent year of married life, is that a successful marriage? If you have children and win Father or Mother of the Year for 1 year in that child's life, does that make you a successful parent? If you have a job and 1 year you exceed every expectation your boss had for you, does that mean you have a successful career? You have heard the saying, don't count your chickens until they hatch. When it comes to retirement, when do your chickens hatch? Ironically, your retirement chicken hatches when your life is over. When it comes to money, people love to measure success in segments. They take a portion of their money that had the best performance over a convenient period and make themselves feel good by ignoring their other money and the long-term consequences of risk. You see this all the time, and not just from the guy bragging about his money at a party. You see it on the financial news when they get excited because the market is up for that day. You see it from brokers and advisors when they talk about last year's results from one investment fund they have out of hundreds of other funds. Isn't it time to think about the long game of retirement? What does the return on a portion of your money over the last month, last year, or even the last decade have to do with anything when you still have a life to live? Isn't it time to make sure the gains you get are the gains you get to keep with a fixed indexed annuity? Again, our number is 844-647-SAFE. There is a name for exaggerated claims when something cannot be counted on, and I won't say it on the radio, but it doesn't come from a female cow and doesn't smell like roses. You know from listening to my show over the years that I am a straight shooter. I think retirement shouldn't be about laziness, but it also shouldn't be about the stress that comes from striving and taking on risks that could put your retirement in jeopardy. I also think retirement should be about honesty. I think we should all be wiser as we get older, and we shouldn't call something a market gain when it can be taken away. A 22% gain that is still exposed to market risk is not a 22% gain because the gain and your principal are still at risk. How do you take a gain and turn it into a permanent increase protected from loss that you cannot outlive? That is what I would like to talk to you about. My number is 844-647-SAFE. I look forward to us having a meaningful conversation.
0: One thing is crystal clear. 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That's 844-647-SAFE.
2: I am sure my listeners today are familiar with an old English proverb, you can't have your cake and eat it too. The saying means that once you eat your cake, it's gone, so therefore you no longer have a cake. In short, it means you can't have it both ways. The earliest recorded use of this saying was in a letter from Thomas, Duke of Norfolk, to Thomas Cromwell, Earl of Essex, in 1538. The history lesson points out that some of the things we say are based on steadfast and ancient beliefs that we tend not to question. What if I was to tell you that most of you could have your cake and eat it too when it comes to risk and safety with your retirement money? In other words, being safe with your money and taking risks do not have to be oil and water. Let's take a quick test to help me illustrate how being safe with your money and taking risks with your money can work together. Here is the first question. If you were to wake up tomorrow and 50% of your money was gone due to a stock market crash, would that impact your retirement? If you are younger than 45, you probably think, no problem, I have time to make up for it. But if you are one of my potential clients, which means you are typically age 45 or older, you probably don't like the idea of losing 50% of your retirement funds because you don't have a lot of time on your side. Nobody likes losing anything they worked hard for. So the second question is, can you recover from a loss? Did you know that if you experienced a 50% loss in your retirement funds, it would take you 11.9 years at a 6% annual compounded return to get back your losses? Did you hear that? 12 years. 12 years with an excellent return on your money while experiencing no additional losses to get back to where you were. Guess what? What are the chances of getting a 6% return for 12 years without experiencing another significant loss? Since we are talking about potential losses, let me quickly ask, what if you could avoid market losses and have interest credited based upon an external index with a fixed indexed annuity? Wouldn't it make sense to at least consider something that keeps you from going backward in your retirement for some of your money? Now, let me ask you that first question again. If you were to wake up tomorrow and 50% of your money was gone due to a stock market crash, would that impact your retirement? But in this case, let's assume that you have guaranteed income payments that more than cover your cost of living. Let's say between Social Security, pensions, rental property income, and annuity payments, you have more than enough money to live on, and it is guaranteed for life. Now, if you were to lose 50% of your liquid accounts that are not being used to provide you income, how would you feel about that? I think you would agree that this is an entirely different scenario. In the first example, you lost 50% of the money you counted on for retirement. In this last scenario, your income was adequate and guaranteed for your life, and you only lost 50% of the money not needed for your income. You know, I once heard someone explain the difference between a hazard and a risk, and they said hazards are the sharks you spot in the ocean while standing on the shore. They become risks when you get in the water. When it comes to planning your income for life, market-based investments are hazards, but they only become a risk when you jump in the water by buying the investment. What if I was to tell you that you can jump in the water and swim with the sharks, but avoid the risk as it applies to your income floor? What is an income floor? It is very simple. It's the least amount of income you need to live. From that income floor, subtract all your guaranteed income payments, Social Security, pensions, annuity payments, property rentals, royalty income, and mineral, oil, and water rights leases. Does all that income cover the minimum income you need? If you do have enough income, have you also adjusted for inflation? Oops, you forgot that one, didn't you? Have you ever adjusted your gross desired income by even a 2% inflation rate? You might be surprised what impact that has. That is where I become the expert. I am highly skilled at filling your income gap and creating laddered inflation-hedged annuity income rider solutions that guarantee income for you and your spouse's life. 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Once we talk, we can determine if we should meet, but I must first determine your needs. My number is 844-647-7233. That's 844-647-7233. Once I fill the gap in your income plan, make adjustments for inflation, and ensure you have an adequate amount of funds for emergencies, what do you have left? If the remaining retirement funds are not needed for emergencies or income, do you need to play it safe with the money outside of your emergency and income plan? That is entirely up to you, but technically you can afford to risk some of your money for the hypothetical potential of more significant gains. I am not here to tell you to do that, but if you do decide to take on risk, then at least you know you will never live below a required amount of income. I hope that makes sense to you. I'm sure it does.

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8: News this hour from Town Hall, I'm Mary Rose. President Trump says the U.S. is keeping up military pressure on Iran, warning that American strikes will continue until Tehran can no longer threaten U.S. interests. The White House says Iran has broken past agreements and continues to target shipping and American personnel. At the same time, the State Department is urging Americans in 10 Middle Eastern countries to stay alert as tensions rise. New drone attacks and tanker incidents near Kuwait and the Strait of Hormuz are adding to concerns about the conflict spreading across the region. A new gun ban in Virginia may have produced the opposite of its intended effect. Correspondent Ken Lorman has the details.
9: Virginia's assault weapons ban, which took effect July 1st, sparked a surge in firearm sales as gun owners rushed to beat the deadline. Background checks for long guns reportedly hit record levels in June, with some retailers reporting unprecedented demand from both longtime gun owners and first-time buyers. Gun rights advocates say the spike shows that firearm restrictions often increase interest in the very weapons lawmakers are trying to limit. Ken Lorman reporting.
8: It's not good news for consumers from U.S. oil producers.
10: ExxonMobil and Chevron warn that global supplies of diesel and other refined products will likely remain tight and lead to persistently high prices in the second half of the year as the Iran war continues to cause major energy disruptions. Both companies reported large jumps in second quarter refining profits on Friday as declining fuel stockpiles combined with curtailed exports from China and refinery outages in Russia led to higher margins.
8: Bill Alexander reporting. President Trump has 4 months pressured the Federal Reserve to slash interest rates, claiming it would be rocket fuel for growth. More at townhall.com.
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11: During the War for Independence, General George Washington, the man we refer to today as the father of our country, led American troops through military defeat after defeat. And in the bitter winter of 1777, he wrote this somber note to a friend in Philadelphia. Quote, "You might have tracked our army from White Marsh to Valley Forge by the blood on their feet," end of quote. Many soldiers continued to march through the deep snows of Pennsylvania without shoes. Others suffered from disease, hunger, and freezing conditions. Nearly 2,000 of Washington's men died, yet George Washington did not lose faith. Amid the hardship, loss, and uncertainty of Valley Forge, he turned to God in prayer. At a time when our nation once again faces division and uncertainty, may we follow Washington's example, kneeling humbly, praying faithfully, and asking God to guide the future of America.
12: 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Fighting for free speech, Western civilization, and delivering common sense for the American people. Ladies and gentlemen, here's Scott Jennings.
17: Scott Jennings here. I'm away today, but you are in the capable hands of Mark Davis. Mark, take it away.
18: Thank you, my friend. Thank you, Mr. Scott. Enjoy your elongated weekend, whatever you are doing. I know what I'm doing. Slinging hot topics with the American people and hopefully with large dollops of the common sense that accompanies this program's byword. On the Salem News Channel, Salem Radio Network, wherever you are watching or listening, we are grateful. I'm Mark Davis, the happy morning host at 6:60 a.m. The Answer here in Dallas-Fort Worth, the building from which I join you. In our first hour, we talked a lot about the economy with Dr. Peter Earle. We talked about just the political treachery of John Cornyn and Tom Tillis. Just what in the world, these outgoing troublemakers, they've just the TDS on full display. It's just a sad, sad thing. But the happy thing is that both Senator Tillis and Senator Cornyn are soon to be back in private life where the will of the American people has placed them. We hope that fate places you here in our audience and that you can pick up the phone and be placed on our phone lines to have a chat about various things. Coming up at the bottom of the hour, Brendan Steinhauer is going to join us. He's got a lot of AI issues in his head, so do I. A lot of political things going on. We'll talk about those. But things in the news, Fauci's weak, Trump at Camp David doing the cabinet meeting, CBS. You know what CBS did? CBS is like put Tony Romo on leave. I get it. Drunk driving is extremely serious. But was he drunk? I don't know. Can somebody look drunk? Of course they can. You can look drunk if you're just tired, disjointed, or whatever. You can also be drunk and be pretty high functioning. So doing this on a visual from a police body cam is kind of tricky. Usually there are things like breathalyzers and blood tests that can answer those questions, but Tony refused both of those. Whoa, okay. So does this mean that CBS doesn't believe him? When he told the officer said, where are you coming from? Golf course. How many drinks you had? Zero. Uh-huh. I can hear your skepticism pouring toward me in my earpiece. But I don't know. We don't know. I asked on my own Twitter feed a moment ago if you're a big fan of the X, the old Twitter, the old X. It's been X for 3 years. I don't know anybody who calls it that. It's Twitter. Mark Davis, M-A-R-K Davis, M-A-R-K Davis. And Scott, of course, is at Scott Jennings KY, as in Kentucky, his proud state. My proud state is Texas. We got a lot going on around here. And a lot of that intersects, obviously, with the whole Senator Cornyn fall from grace. This is a guy who, while conservatives have had their grumblings about Cornyn for decades. Nobody's ever come close to beating him in a primary until this year when he was resoundingly thumped by Ken Paxton. And now, in a fit of bad blood and spite, not only is he failing to board the train and do what he said he would do, and that's help the Republican win, help Paxton beat Tallarico. There's been none of that. That's a sin of omission. A sin of commission is the obstructionism that he is committing here on the way out in trying to block President Trump's attorney general nominee because of his arcane objections to the IRS settlement that may or may not still have the anti-weaponization fund. I mean, there's just so many syllables, so many syllables. Yet when you boil it down, Merrick Garland, Joe Biden's disastrous attorney general, Cornyn loved him, took to the floor to glowingly speak of him. Oh, man, what are you going to do? Anyway, I know what I'm going to do is give you the phone number and see what's up and actually go to those calls. Phone number here is 844-861-5537. 844-861-5537. I've got other stuff to share, but let's do a little phone call action right here in my own state of Texas. Steve, Mark Davis in for Scott Jennings. How you doing?
19: Hey, God bless you. I'm doing well. I know you are too. Economic things for politics. The DNC is reported to have $16 million in assets, $18 million in debits. They're $2 million underwater, supposedly, whereas the RNC supposedly has over $100 million in their coffers. Now, the DNC says, well, we don't have the money in our coffers because we're taking everything that comes in and immediately giving it to the races that need it. how much truth is there to that, Mark? And what is the strategy of the RNC with their coffers?
18: Okay, number one is that an actual Democrat thing said that is true? Yes, it is. The way they run their finances, especially with so many immediate races in their primaries, and if you are one of those socialist leaning Democrats, you want to generate a lot of money to make further impact. If you're a more traditional Democrat, you're involved in a lot of fundraising to try to extinguish this brush fire. There's a sense of urgency among the Democrats that involves a lot of spending right now. That the Republicans don't have right now in terms of the urgency right now. They're keeping the powder dry, playing the long game, probably, which doesn't mean they're going to be inert and not saying or doing anything for the entire month of August. But Labor Day is a traditional kind of kickoff day for campaigns. And once we get to the middle of September and certainly October, you'll see both Democrats and Republicans spending a lot of money on going after each other. What else?
19: Oh, that's it. That's it, sir. I was wondering if the DNC actually had money that was coming in and flowing out to their individual candidates.
18: They do.
19: That we never saw.
18: They do. They do. Distinctly possible. Steve, thank you. Appreciate it very, very much. Is money important? Of course it is. Is money everything? No, it's not. Did we ever have President Ross Perot? Did we ever have President Steve Forbes? No. Was Ken Paxton outspent enormously by John Cornyn? Yep, and he beat him like a drum. Will James Tallarico have more contributions and thus outspend Ken Paxton in November? Absolutely. Will it matter? Nope. And I don't mean that to say that it's a zero factor. Money is, of course, enormously huge. Messaging is always going to be able to overpower a financial disadvantage. And when you have feelings running as strongly in Texas as you have right now, that are to keep our state red, to stop the dangerous, dangerous views of woke Opie, James Tallarico. Woke Opie is not my concoction. That is from my friend Chris Putnam at the Dallas Express, a publication I currently write for. They are very good. Check them out. Let's check this out. We've highlighted Cornyn enough. Let's go to his partner in crime. This is cut two. This is North Carolina Senator Tom Tillis weaving this weird conspiracy tale that somebody, it's not Trump himself, but some dark, nefarious figure is keeping the president from seeing the light and cooperating with the Cornyn-Tillis cabal. Senator Tillis.
20: This is not Blanche's problem. It's clear to me that Blanche was honest when he answered without hesitation, working with us to end this. And I believe that one of the president's advisors who were party to this agreement is the problem, and they need to own it. Because like the best case scenario is you come back with the same number of people next year, and our members are not going to be any more supportive of this than they are today. So the best thing is take the win, get Blanche confirmed, and get this agreement out of the way, because it's a yoke around his popularity. It's a yoke around our members of running in this election.
18: Oh, yeah. Tom Tillis is really worried about Donald Trump's popularity. Take the win. It's not a win unless Blanche is in under his terms without being edited and nitpicked by the likes of Tom Tillis and John Cornyn. And they both speak the same language. It's like, man, we're trying to help you here. We're just, if you'll just listen to us and give us what we want. You guys aren't even going to be senators come January. Who are you to dictate terms to the people in the party who actually are still going to be running things? And they also both say, you know, Senate's going to be exactly the same in January. No, it won't. You'll be gone. Tom Tillis won't be there anymore. John Cornyn won't be there anymore, and the Senate will thus have a better class of Republicans. Mark Davis in for Scott Jennings. Stick around, 844-861-5537. Be right back.
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18: Mark Davis filling in for the great Scott Jennings on this Friday show, Friday, July 31st. Also, if you want to get any kind of connectivity going with me, the world of Twitter is there, and I'm there at Mark Davis, M-A-R-K Davis. Thank you guys very, very much. Speaking of connecting with people on a day filled with thoughts about the midterms, thoughts about the summer primaries, if you got any thoughts about AI, our buddy Brendan Steinhauser is going to join us coming up in the next segment. Right now, let's see who's joining us on the phones at 844-861-5537. We are in Tennessee. Steve. Mark Davis in for Scott. How are you doing, sir?
3: And Steve, if you can explain to me what's going on here. Why is Darlene Graham not going by her married name on the ballot? I know she's looking for the sympathy vote, with all due respect to her, but and I can't think of what her last her married name is. It begins with a D.
18: It's no, but it's with an N. It's Nordone. So the simple answer to this, I'll give you the simple answer, and you tell me if you accept the simple answer. She has sort of been operating in professional circles, private sector circles, and has sort of gone by Darlene Graham forever. Now that she's in the game of politics and seeking to earn votes, it's all about name recognition. I mean, you're right. Is it about sympathy? You bet it is. But it's also name recognition, something that pops off the page, something that going by Darlene Graham clearly helps her win. So that's probably the bigger reason why she's doing it. She intends absolutely no disrespect to her husband. There is zero evidence that her very low-key, subdued private life husband has any problem with that, which is probably the end of any excuse any of us have to get real worked up about it. What do you think?
3: Okay. Well, on the ballot, it will be listed in alphabetical order. Will she be listed under G or under D?
18: I'm guessing it probably is by last name, so that would be G.
3: Okay, thank you.
18: Okay, my pleasure. Come again. All righty, 844-861-5537. Let's return to my state of Texas. Lee, hey, Mark Davis in for Scott Jennings. How are you doing this Friday?
4: Hey, Mark. Thank you so much for taking my call.
18: Sure.
4: With all of the DSA trying to get a foot in of the Democratic Party, I have a couple of thoughts. I think that the Democrats, some of them are saying, oh, well, we really don't want this. These people are too radical. I think that's a bunch of bull. I think that's exactly what the Democrats want. And they're hiding behind that by saying, we really don't want that. And as far as that's concerned, several years ago, I remember hearing Hillary Clinton, he's for me to say, saying that, well, our technique is to pull them as far as we can to the left and then jerk them back to the right. And I think that might be part of their strategy. What they want to do is say, okay, we're going to give you this, we're going to give you that, and we want to do away with the police force and ice, and maybe it do one do what it was ice, but
18: no, exactly,
4: anyway,
18: exactly.
4: And then to get the votes of the more moderates, well, we're not going to do away with the police. You have to have the police. So anyway, and then one more thing, I think that the Republicans need to start countering this yesterday, and I used to listen to Dennis Prager, and I remember he said that he had a video that he said would change people's minds just like that about socialism. So what about the Republican Party adopting, using one of his videos to try to counter all this crap?
18: Because anything Dennis has ever said or written would be of value to any conservative. I've got about a minute and a half. Let me address everything you've given because it's great points. And Lee, thank you for making them. On the notion of whether Democrats are thrilled or not thrilled at the rise of the socialists, the ones who share those views are thrilled. They're really crank it up to 11. Suburban white women, people with all these lofty college degrees but no common sense, as this show seeks to dispense. They love this rise of socialism. It's very much flavor of the month. People of a certain generation, or people who just aren't that wildly liberal, the people who remember JFK or remember just the way Democrats and Republicans used to interact as recently as Reagan, they are mortified by this rise of the DSA. Now, as far as what Republicans ought to be doing, this is one of the great debates in conservative circles. Are those socialists so crazy that they are dismissible, or so successful that we can't afford to dismiss them? We'll talk about that some before we're done today. Mark Davison for Scott. Be right back.
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10: With SRN News, I'm Mary Rose. President Trump says the U.S. is keeping up military pressure on Iran, warning that American strikes will continue until Tehran can no longer threaten U.S. interests. The White House says Iran has broken past agreements and continues to target shipping and American personnel. At the same time, the State Department is urging Americans in 10 Middle Eastern countries to stay alert as tensions rise. New drone attacks and tanker incidents near Kuwait and the Strait of Hormuz are adding to concerns about the conflict spreading across the region. Senator Tom Tillis is responding to a weekend ultimatum made by the president. Tillis said President Trump's threats to renew a push for the anti-weaponization fund means Todd Blanche won't be confirmed as Attorney General by the Senate next week. This is SRN News.
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12: This is Hugh Hewitt for townhall.com. Mentalist Oz Perlman was featured at the recent rescheduled dinner of the White House Correspondents Association. The choice of a mentalist for the entertainment portion of the program was apt. Performers in that category combined psychology, suggestion, observation, misdirection, and showmanship to create the illusion of mind reading. For the reporters in the room, Perlman could even be categorized as continuing education. Members of the legacy media are relying on the practices employed by Perlman to draw conclusions about President Donald Trump. Keep your eyes and ears open for reporting in print or on broadcast that relays what the president or vice president is, quote, thinking or, quote, feeling, as opposed to what they have said or done. And that's not reporting, of course, it's guessing. The appearance of a mind reader among Beltway news business elites was just so on the nose. Did any of the assembled reporters even notice the mirror in the room?
7: Common sense for the American people. This is the Scott Jennings Show.
18: Yes, it is, no matter who is hosting it. Today it's me, Mark Davis, here in DFW, where I'm the happy morning host at 6:60 a.m. The Answer. And universally available to pretty well every show, every show on this platform. I've been everywhere, filled in for everybody. I'm doing Hugh Hewitt, and I'm back Wednesday here doing the Hugh Hewitt Show Monday and Tuesday of next week, so and my own show alongside it. Follow me on Twitter at Mark Davis, M-A-R-K Davis. And here's a gentleman who I've run into both in the network gig on the Salem News Channel, Salem Radio Network, and on my own local program, and that is Brendan Steinhauser, who is the CEO of the Alliance for Secure AI. If there's anything in all these AI stories that strikes me as really important, it is to walk the line with some sense of informed skill as to just how concerned should we be, how excited should we be. I think embracing it unquestioningly is a bad idea. Screaming, panicking, and running under the bed as if we'll all be dead by next year is also unwise. So Brendan Steinhauser at the Alliance for Secure AI. Welcome, sir. How are you doing? Nice to have you.
13: It's great to see you, Mark. Thank you for having me.
18: So we have a story, and boy, do we. And I need for you first thing to kind of, before we get to what advanced open AI agents did in going rogue, I could hear listeners saying, explain this to me like I'm eight. So that's what I'm going to do. What happened when a particular AI agent escaped what's called a sandboxed cybersecurity evaluation? Translate that to English for me. What happened that made eyebrows go up a couple of weeks ago?
13: Sure. Well, we found out, thankfully, the companies who figured out what happened talked about it. So OpenAI and the company that was actually hacked into talked about this and did a little bit of an investigation to figure out what happened. But essentially, these AI agents that OpenAI was testing in what's called a sandbox. So basically just a place that's supposed to be a safe place to test these models, stress test them and do different things. Those models that were being tested attempted to cheat on the exam, if you will. They escaped to the internet, which they were not supposed to have access to. So they got out of the sandbox. They then went in the real world and hacked into a company called Hugging Face, which is another kind of AI company, because the Great. Models believed that they could get the answers to the test from that company.
18: Okay, fantastic. So this and thank you for pausing.
13: Pretty unprecedented situation.
18: No, you betcha. Thank you for pausing, because I'm going to have a lot of dumb guy questions. What were these AI, what was the noble purpose of these AI agents? If they had done nothing wrong, if they were doing what they were intended to do at OpenAI, what would they have done?
13: Yeah, they were supposed to try and figure out the answers to the test, if you will, without necessarily breaking onto the internet, certainly without committing a crime, which, you know, if it had been a human being, that hacking incident would have been a crime. So they would have, you know, worked until they were able to figure it out. And if not, essentially just keep trying what they were supposed to do within the confines of the test. But the company, OpenAI, did not intend for them to escape the sandbox, go on the internet in the real world and hack into a company, again, committing a crime if it was done by a human being willfully.
18: So every day as we speak, AI agents and AI companies are exploring the limits of what these AI entities can do. And a lot of it is so useful, so time-saving, so productivity-enhancing. It's great in ways we can't even dream. And yet, of course, if it all goes dark or goes crazy or becomes evil or jumps the guardrails, then bad things happen. So what are the, if that's an example of what this is, it seems like no harm, no foul, or is this just an enormous red flag?
13: Yeah, I think it's the latter. I think it's an enormous red flag because it's kind of the beginning of what we're going to see in the months to come. And so this was unique in that this was the first time that models being tested actually escaped to the internet and did something in the real world autonomously and decided to hack a company or an organization.

0: story related to the development of AI. So these models are designed to be built for engagement and connection. And so the companies build them so that you, the human being, will want to spend more time talking to your agent or talking to your companion if you have one of those. And by the way, quite a large number of young people and people in general are engaging with chatbots in a way that's a friendship or a counselor relationship or even a romantic relationship. So that is coming and that is here. And so, you know, the models are built in a way to get engagement and to get your attention. And so it's a really big problem. And we've seen a number of cases where, unfortunately, chatbots have coached young people on how to commit suicide. It's happened in a number of cases, a couple of them here in Texas, as well as around the country. And so it's a really big problem. And yes, parents are rising up. They're filing lawsuits against the companies. They're trying to hold the companies and the CEOs responsible personally. Some of them have reached settlements. Some of these parents are pushing for legislation to protect kids and to, again, hold the companies responsible. But I think this is a new era that we're in, and we absolutely need, you know, new policies to deal with this very strange and weird future that we have now entered.
1: Well, we also need people who are vigilant and able to appreciate the benefits of AI, yet very, very aware of its risks. And that's what I like about you guys. The Alliance for Secure AI, their Twitter feed is Secure AI Now. Brendan Steinhauser is at bstein80. Brendan, thank you, man. Appreciate it very much. And thanks for all you do.
0: Thank you, Mark.
1: All right, so there we go. So I was really hoping for a nightmare-free weekend, but and I don't mean to be you know, glib or dismissive about this. There are things that are simultaneously true, multiple things true at the same time. This whole AI revolution is remarkable. It has helped me and my professional life in dozens of ways. And yet, as I hear these stories about how it kind of has a self-interest, it's like Isaac Asimov's A Robot on steroids. And you got to be wondering how to walk this path. So Brendan Steinhauser, a good outfit there at the Alliance for Secure AI. Mark Davison for Scott. Be right back.
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1: And speaking of which, I'm about to send you to those good people for something wonderful that they are doing for you, for me, for every American. All y'all have done something wonderful for me, and I appreciate it, welcoming me in here, filling in for Scott Jennings on a Friday. Scott's back on Monday. I'm Mark Davis from 6:60 a.m. The Answer here in Dallas-Fort Worth, and I'm filling in all the time for all kinds of shows on the Salem Radio Network and the Salem News Channel, so thank you for listening or watching or just however you are consuming the program, and I hope your weekend is filled with great blessings and fantastic things. Do you want to do something meaningful with lasting impact here on America's 250th anniversary year? How about reading the Declaration of Independence? You might be thinking, how long does that take? Honestly, about 10 minutes. You got 10 minutes to take part in the Americans for Prosperity Declaration Project? It's a nationwide effort to help Americans rediscover the principles that made this country exceptional. Dignity, freedom, opportunity, self-government. The Declaration tells us that all men are created equal, our rights come from our Creator, and government derives its just powers from the consent of the governed. Boy, do we lose track of that sometimes. These truths are not museum pieces, just artifacts that you dig up from a bygone era. They are the foundation of American society and American liberty. So while we're here in the America's 250th birthday month for one more day, read the Declaration aloud with your family and your friends at a cookout, on the porch, anywhere Americans are gathered to celebrate, anywhere your friends or family are just hanging out. And then talk about what those words say to us and what those words ask of us today. There's no better time than now to reconnect with the document that started it all. And that is why AFP is leading the charge to secure our founding principles for the next 250 years. So take the pledge at a250toolkit.com/Scott. 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Sound good? All right. Well, here are a couple of things that I think should sound kind of interesting as we head out. You know, I'm in Texas. We've been talking some about the nation takes great notice of our political significance and our political cast of characters. Speaking of people who aren't going to be around much longer, and admit it, you'll kind of miss her. It's time for today's Jasmine Crockett moment. In this cut three, Jasmine comes after DEI. Okay, I can politically understand that. There are white people coming after DEI. But she makes an interesting observation here that might involve a smidge of scrutiny. Soon to be former Congresswoman Crockett, cut three, go.
12: Number one, when they decided to go after quote unquote DEI, black women, the most educated demographic in this country, somehow ended up the most unemployed out of everyone. Like, that is whether you, I'm just saying, there are certain targets that don't miss any of us, no matter who we think we are.
1: Well, I don't know who you think you are, but it's interesting who you think is the most educated demographic in America. First of all, God bless black women and the degree to which they are highly educated. God bless all women and the degree to which they are highly educated. God bless all people and the degree to which they are highly educated. However, if you are keeping track, and by the way, I don't care. First, I hope your education is actually enriching you and it's not some degree in lesbian intersectional Eskimo studies, or just please get out there and learn about the world. If it's in college, great. If it's not, great. You'll learn how to fix a refrigerator. You'll be fine for life. Among women, the most educated, that's the Asian women. Then come the white ladies, then the black ladies, the Hispanic ladies, and this says nothing about those specific races. Please, you know, Hispanic women are some of the smartest human beings I've ever met. Depending on who it is, you know, the wise Latinas that I know are smarter than Sonia Sotomayor. So, but this is all the cherry picking and the nonsense and the poison that rains down on us when race runs everything. So anyway, I'll tell you what has run our logic here on the Scott Jennings program. That's common sense for the American people. So on behalf of me, guest host Mark Davis, follow me on Twitter at Mark Davis, M-A-R-K Davis. And as for you, the American people, thanks so much for hanging out. Scott appreciates it. I appreciate it, too. Speaking of appreciation, thanks to Brian Ojima for the production and the assembly help. Always great to hang out with my buddy Sean McConnell. Have a superb rest of your weekend, and we'll see you soon.
13: You know, we hear a lot these days about conviction, but real conviction isn't measured by what you say when it's easy. It is measured by what you're willing to do when your beliefs are tested. And that's what makes Charlie Kirk, American Martyr, worth watching. Oh, our friend Charlie. At its heart, this is not a political story. It is the story of a man whose Christian faith shaped his character, guided his decisions, and gave him the courage to stand firm in the face of opposition. Charlie understood that faith isn't something that we practice for an hour on Sunday and then leave it behind. It's meant to influence how we live, how we lead, and how we serve others every day. Charlie's story challenges each of us to consider the legacy that we're building through our own faithfulness and whether we are willing to live boldly for Christ when it matters most. 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Become an Angel Guild member. And when you do, you can watch Charlie Kirk, American Martyr, and help bring more stories of faith, courage, and conviction to audiences around the world.
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16: News this hour from Town Hall. I'm Mary Rose. President Trump says the U.S. is keeping up military pressure on Iran, warning that American strikes will continue until Tehran can no longer threaten U.S. interests. The White House says Iran has broken past agreements and continues to target shipping and American personnel. At the same time, the State Department is urging Americans in 10 Middle Eastern countries to stay alert as tensions rise. The Department of Homeland Security is cracking down on non-citizens illegally voting in New Jersey.
17: Four individuals have been charged following a joint federal investigation. This comes after New Jersey Governor Mikey Sherrill admitted that approximately 6,600 non-citizens were registered to vote in the state. DHS Secretary Mark Wayne Mullen has warned multiple states about this issue. Officials emphasize that non-citizens who cast ballots will face strict penalties, including deportation. John Scott reporting.
16: President Trump issues a new threat if two Senate Republicans don't confirm Todd Blanche as Attorney General.
18: President Donald Trump says on Truth Social that he's keeping acting Attorney General Todd Blanche in his current role, and that if Republican Senators John Cornyn of Texas and Tom Tillis of North Carolina don't back him, Trump will press ahead on a $1.8 billion anti-weaponization fund to compensate people who feel mistreated by the criminal justice system during the Obama and Biden administrations. Trump on Friday had pronounced the fund dead, but the administration needs Cornyn and Tillis's votes to confirm Blanche. Donna Warder, Washington.
16: The Trump administration is proposing new rail safety rules requiring Mexican train crews crossing into the U.S. to understand critical safety information in English. More on these stories at townhall.com.
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20: Tonight will be humid with periods of rain and a thunderstorm with a low of 69. Tomorrow, expect periods of rain and a thunderstorm in the morning, followed by mostly cloudy skies and continued humidity. The high will reach 74 degrees. I'm meteorologist Jason Caterina on FM 92.7 and AM 1400. 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
27: Prepare to have your mind opened. The lies of the mainstream media are about to be exposed, and the hypocrisy of the left is about to be revealed. This is a revolution in how you think about politics, race, and culture. You've tuned into Black and Right.

0: people like Stella Emanuel. You remember her? The lady who said hydrochloroquine and ivermectin could work? Yeah. Because I read somewhere where they said if they had a proven method that could treat it, they couldn't, they'd have to stop whatever the, well, I forget what President Trump used. I know he said it in the clip earlier, but what he used in order to get the vaccine done quicker. I forget the name of that, the rule or the law that he used, but he did.
1: What were these individuals doing in the depth of the pandemic in November of 2020 when millions of Americans were suffering from COVID? What were they doing? I tell you what they're doing. Folkers was on your behalf soliciting and gathering information for a cash award. Let's look at it. We've got his email right here, right over my shoulder. Folker says,
0: another thing I want to know, why would he, I mean, think about this, man. Fauci used a government computer to write his diary. And I mean, who does that? Please help me understand that he would use a government computer to write his diary of the things that he was doing.
1: Working on this nomination for the Dan David Award for Fauci, we need to beef up the COVID part. Do you have language in the can that you could share that delineates how we responded in new ways to COVID? He sends this to multiple federal employees. What was the Dan David Award? Do you remember, Doc?
2: On the advice of counsel, I respectfully declined to answer based upon my rights under the Fifth Amendment to the Constitution.
1: It was a $900,000 cash award.
0: Wow.
1: $900,000.
0: Can I just get one of those? Pete, wouldn't it be sufficient just to have one of those cash rewards? That's all I need is one. Just one. Give me one of those cash awards. I mean, I just can't believe what we had to endure during COVID. And it's, we can never find ourselves in that position ever again. And we need more people. And I think more people's eyes have been opened to the government overreach that happened during COVID. And I pray to God they don't forget it. Give us a call, 312-642-5600. Hold the line. Brian, when we get back, we'll bring you on.
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5: This is Hugh Hewitt for townhall.com. Mentalist Oz Perlman was featured at the recent rescheduled dinner of the White House Correspondents Association. The choice of a mentalist for the entertainment portion of the program was apt. Performers in that category combined psychology, suggestion, observation, misdirection, and showmanship to create the illusion of mind reading. For the reporters in the room, Perlman could even be categorized as continuing education. Members of the legacy media are relying on the practices employed by Perlman to draw conclusions about President Donald Trump. Keep your eyes and ears open for reporting in print or on broadcast that relays what the president or vice president is, quote, thinking or, quote, feeling, as opposed to what they have said or done. And that's not reporting, of course, it's guessing. The appearance of a mind reader among Beltway news business elites was just so on the nose. Did any of the assembled reporters even notice the mirror in the room?
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3: 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Let's go back to the phone lines. Brian, what's up, Brian?
4: Afternoon, good afternoon. Hey, I want to call in. It's a little off subject, but you mentioned David Seaton. Y'all trying to find a spot for him, right?
3: Yeah.
4: Remember, I talked to you last summer, and you said, well, they say black people don't listen to my show. Let me tell you what's going on. On the other end of the dial, there's a third radio station with radio personalities who simply can't handle opposing point of view. Matter of fact, he screams, if you don't agree with my candidate, if you don't agree with my politics, don't call my damn show. Go talk to the other station. And boy, they need to put duct tape on its mouth because people is taking them up on that.
3: Yeah.
4: So your station is, and you need to send that guy a thank you card for his stupidity. I never heard nobody on this radio station. I listen to the morning, to evening, even the Sunday show. I never heard not one radio personality scream out, if you don't agree with me, don't call in.
3: Yeah, no.
4: You can handle opposing point of view. People on the other end of that station, if I don't agree with them, ain't no need to be calling.
3: Yeah, no.
4: And I heard him the other day get in with somebody about immigration, and I wanted to tell him, dude, you need to stop talking about immigration, because every time you open your mouth up, you dig Brandon Johnson and you in a hole. You cost Lori Lightfoot. You cost Kamala Harris. You're going to cost Brandon Johnson because you get in on softball questions and you can't handle opposing point of view.
3: Yeah, that's true.
4: And you telling me to go to the store across the street. Guess what people are saying? Okay, I'm going to do that.
3: Yeah.
4: All right, but thanks for hearing me.
3: I love you, Brian, man. Take care, brother.
4: Hey, thanks.
3: All right. Let's go to Robert from Bloomingdale. What's up, Rob?
5: Hey, how you doing, Trey?
3: Hey, you notice Dennis Rebelletti hasn't been in, right?
5: No, what's going on with Dennis?
3: He's a flake. That's what's wrong with him. That's what's going on with him. You know, he's headed up to the, you know, up north, and he doesn't have time for us peasants.
5: He's retired now, isn't he? Is he still out there as an attorney, or is he retired?
3: Yeah, remember, he's an attorney, man.
5: Oh, I thought he'd be retired. So the guy was always doing. Yeah, he's a good man. I like him. I always will.
3: Yeah.
5: The reason I was calling is, what do you think is going to happen with Dr. Fauci now that they're going to have him attempt at Congress and they're going to have him subpoenaed back in? Is he going to be physically arrested?
3: What are they going to arrest him for?
5: Well, I mean, that's very true. But however, if they can find out, and I know they're working on this on the auto pen, of course. That's
3: no, President Trump has put President Trump put a stop to that. He said, you know, he's going to honor Joe Biden's auto pen. He was in the White House. Can you find that audio clip for me, Pete? President Trump saying that he's going to honor the auto pen.
5: Yeah.
3: Yeah.
5: Oh no, I'm not doubting you. I'm just saying I'm surprised. Yeah. I didn't see that guy put in jail. He's a criminal. You know, what an evil human being. I stand on the fifth. I stand on the fifth. You know, what a slap in the face to the victims, especially people like you and myself and my wife and so forth and so on. You know, and Duroxazin, you can take that, and they lied about it. But, yeah, if you can find that clip, play it, and I'll talk to you later.
3: Yeah, hey, but, Robert, you know, I'm telling you, I don't know why that picture of Mark William Miller looking at his mom through a window. It man, when I first saw that picture, man, it kind of got me kind of, you know, teary-eyed to see that, man.
5: Yeah.
3: And so many people had to go through that. Couldn't bury your people. Your family couldn't come, and you bury your loved ones. That, I mean, man, that was just insane.
5: Well, here's the thing. I was working for the state of Illinois, and Mrs. Robert was too, you know.
3: Yeah.
5: And they were hitting on the mail. Long story short, they told us they were hitting along. You need to get your shot. You need to know, okay, I'll do it. And then finally, an edict came down from headquarters. You either get your shot or you don't work anymore.
3: Wow.
5: So people who work for the state of Illinois, you had to get the COVID shot or you don't work.
3: That's insane.
5: That's a bad part.
3: It is.
5: And now I got some side effect stuff. I'm suspecting that's tied into this. But
3: yep.
5: Anyway, you take care, and it was nice talking
3: Thank you, Robert. Appreciate it, man. Michael from the show. Show you. What's up, Mike?
6: John.
3: Hey, buddy.
6: My best to you and your loved ones, thank you for taking my call.
3: Thank you. Hold on. Before you start, I want to thank you so much for looking through Counterfeit Republic and giving me some pointers and telling me, you know, how bad of a writer I am. I really appreciate that.
6: Oh, actually, you are an outstanding writer, and I am merely helping out.
3: Thank you, man. I appreciate it.
6: But we could talk later.
3: Yeah.
6: Okay. But, thank you so much for taking my call. The revelations about Dr. Fauci further prove how lucky we got as a nation when Donald Trump defeated Kamala Harris.
3: Come on. That is so true. And I know a lot of people are complaining about President Trump now. I don't know if you saw the photo with Thomas Massie and a group of people, Joe Kent and MTG. They all had a meeting talking about no more foreign wars. When we promised no more foreign wars. Well, what happens if, I mean, no foreign, none? No. See, that's the libertarian part. That's the part of the libertarians that I don't agree with.
6: Oh, absolutely. And, as far as I'm concerned, we should have done this decades ago.
3: I agree.
6: But the thing is, because President Trump defeated Kamala Harris, so much stuff has come out about a government abuse of power. So, yeah, we are lucky. I mean, between Dr. Fauci and Doge, I mean, look what we're finding out about this country's malfeasance.
3: I agree. So, I agree. And I hate Doge was disbanded. I guarantee you they got too close to something. And that's why it had to get disbanded, man. I really wish Doge was still around, Michael.
6: Oh, absolutely.
3: Yeah. Thanks for the call, brother.
6: Well, thank you, John.
3: All right, appreciate it. All right, you be good.
6: Take care.
3: You be good, brother. Doge, man. Guys, hold the line. We'll take your calls when we get back. 312-642-5600. 312-642-5600. 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We'll be right back.
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13: I'm a punching bag. I'm a punching bag, but I am very happy to testify before any Congressional Oversight Committee. I have nothing to hide. I can explain and validate everything that I've done. So, you know, it's going to be inconvenient if they actually are out there essentially threatening to make my life miserable. But I'm going to do what I need to do, and that is cooperate fully, because we have nothing to hide at all.
3: Welcome back to Black and Right. Guys, don't forget, live on Lake Michigan, boat tickets are live now. You can go and purchase the tickets and come have a great time. I'm trying to work out something with Miss Stephanie Trusso. I know she's listening. If she's not listening, she's going to be listening when she goes on her walk or run or on her treadmill or elliptical. I don't remember what it is, elliptical or treadmill. We're trying to work with Stephanie Trussell to see if we can use Boss Dogs as the food this year. I don't know if you guys haven't been to Boss Dogs, oh my goodness, you do not know. It's in Lyle. It's right off 53. Some of the best hot dog. They bake their own bread daily. And Big Will, he comes up with all different kinds of hot dogs. I mean, and they are, oh my goodness, they're so good. I'm hungry now, Pete. I shouldn't be talking about hot dogs. But I did see this, and I thought this was cool, because people forget that some of the athletes took a stand. I think about Aaron Rodgers and Kyrie Irving. Kyrie Irving, I believe he lost money. If I'm Kyrie Irving, I'm calling to get that money back.
14: There were others who had the courage to say, bump that. And one of those people at the forefront was Kyrie Irving. I bring his name up because I have my issues with him from a leadership standpoint. Never as a player, because he's sensational. But with him, in terms of leadership. And I didn't look at it as being courageous. I looked at it as being selfish. And I watched Dr. Fauci on Capitol Hill yesterday. And the person I thought about most was Kyrie Irving. Kyrie Irving stood out in my mind because of the heat that he was taking.
3: He could not play in when he was with Brooklyn. He could not play at home games. He could not play. Let that register. Glenn from Orlando.
15: Yeah, hey, John. Good to have you back.
3: Thank you.
15: You know, this whole thing just gets me so angry all the time, listening to Fauci, watching his body language, listening to the Democrats supporting him as a hero. Remembering what the news media did to support them. They had a lot of people questioning what we were doing when they wrote the Great Barrington Declaration. They wouldn't even consider that. They wouldn't even consider a different point of view. It was their way or the highway, and it damaged a ton of things in this country. Kids, elderly, people working, people in the military, people in sports. We just can't forget this. There has to be justice. There has to be justice.
3: I agree. But what does that look like, though? What does that look like? I mean, what does justice look like? I mean, Fauci can't go to jail. I don't know. I mean, who else did Biden pardon? You know? I mean, who else can we? I mean, yeah, I know Florida's now. The Florida's attorney general or state's attorney is looking to see how they can charge him with a state crime. So
15: yeah, well, what about in Illinois? Well, what all the things that Pritzker did,
3: yeah,
15: and stuff? Where's the civil lawsuits? We need civil lawsuits of some type. I mean,
3: wasn't they given immunity? Weren't the like vaccine companies? Weren't they given immunity from civil lawsuits?
15: Yeah, which is another right. They were given immunity, which is another red flag.
3: Yeah,
15: it's like, why are you giving these people immunity?
3: Thanks for the call. We gotta go. We up against a heartbreak. We'll be right back.
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20: News this hour from Town Hall. I'm Mary Rose. A first-of-its-kind gathering Friday at Camp David. The White House says it was the first live televised cabinet meeting ever held at the presidential retreat in Maryland, offering the public a rare look into the historic compound. A Republican senator from Missouri is pushing legislation aimed at preventing judge shopping in federal courts. Correspondent Ken Lorman has the details.
21: Senator Eric Schmidt has introduced the Boasberg Act, named after U.S. District Judge Jeb Boasberg, who is accused of being a rogue judge and has repeatedly handled high-profile cases against President Trump's agenda. Schmidt says the measure would require random assignment of federal cases, increased transparency, and impose penalties for attempts to manipulate the process.
20: President Trump says the U.S. is keeping up military pressure on Iran, warning that American strikes will continue until Tehran can no longer threaten U.S. interests. The White House says Iran has broken past agreements and continues to target shipping and American personnel. K.T. McFarland, former deputy national security advisor to President Trump, tells the Salem Radio Network she would like to find out who allowed Dr. Fauci to resume the potentially very dangerous gain of function research in China after the Obama administration terminated the practice.
22: You know government. There's always a paper trail. No government official, just by their very nature, government officials don't want to be out on a limb and committing themselves to anything without authorization from somebody. So you know there's a paper trail for it. I'd like to see the paper trail. Who gave permission to turn it back on and to have gain-of-function research that was happening because it was illegal that you couldn't do it in the United States?
20: More on these stories at townhall.com.
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24: Tonight will be humid with periods of rain and a thunderstorm with a low of 69. Tomorrow, expect periods of rain and a thunderstorm in the morning, followed by mostly cloudy skies and continued humidity. The high will reach 74 degrees. I'm meteorologist Jason Caterina on FM 92.7 and AM 1400. 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
1: 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So the following show may be pre-recorded.
2: 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Prepare to have your mind opened. The lies of the mainstream media are about to be exposed. And the hypocrisy of the left is about to be revealed. This is a revolution in how you think about politics, race, and culture. You've tuned into Black

0: like that he endorsed Amir Hassan. That's all Democrats writing those pages. They're pushing that narrative to make it seem like MAGA was the most racist thing. I could tell you this: I've been out here for a year and a half. I haven't been approached with that type of energy. You know,
1: well, I saw the love. I saw the love people have for you at that debate.
0: Exactly. Exactly.
1: So,
0: and you know, so with that said, I say this: we have to have a little bit more compassion across the board. It's usually, and this is why I say I'm not a politician. I'm a real guy. When it comes to the prejudice, bigotry, and racism, especially when it's black on white or white on black, it's usually one-sided. And if it's coming from the other way, nobody wants to hear it. The truth is, there is a lot of unfamiliarity, and there's a lot of prejudice towards my name, not because they hate them, but because we've been at war with them for the last 20, 30 years. Imagine that. So I always say, imagine if this was World War II and I had a German last name and I had the German, and I was wearing German clothing or something of that nature. People would have questions about it. Right.
1: Yeah.
0: So I don't take it personal because my name is rooted in Arabic, but can I explain how I got my name?
1: Well, we got to go to break. So when we come back from break, you'd be more than willing to explain, explain away, because I would love to hear and understand it as well. And then I got a couple more questions for you that I think, because the primary is only days away now, you know,
0: Tuesday,
1: and people will decide if Amir Hassan is representing them in the general election. So we'll see. You're listening to Black and Right. More with Amir Hassan when we get back.
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1: 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If you're just joining the show, we're having a great discussion with Amir Hassan, who's running for Michigan's 8th Congressional District. Amir, you wanted to explain how you got your name.
2: Yeah, so while in the military, I served overseas the majority of my time, but in the service, you meet guys from all over the place. A lot of these guys, man, they had names that just weren't typical names of Smith or a Johnson. So this guy, one of the guys' name is Aaron Krantz, and another guy's name was Najewski. And so they explained it like, yeah, when you hear the ski, that means Polish, or the Krantz, so I'm German. And so I was like, man, you know, I'm a black guy from Flint. So I'm like, man, well what's mine? What harkens back to where I'm from? So I did my ancestry. You know,
1: yeah.
2: I looked it up and it comes out to a 70% hit from northern Nigeria, Fulani, Yoruba tribes, the Hausa region. And if you go look at those regions, a lot of the names are Arabic.
1: Yeah.
2: So I chose my name. Amir means son or prince or king. Hassan means to make better or to improve.
1: Yeah.
2: These are the names I chose for myself because I wanted to go back and to hearken to my lineage. And the beautiful thing about America is we're a nation of names, but really a nation of patriots, because yeah. No matter where you came from, no matter what your name was or harkens back to your motherland, when you come to America, you assimilate and you believe in this country and you protect this country and you buy and promote these ideals. And so that's what it was. It was because I felt I am free, because I do not believe in the stereotypes and the stigmas that hold many people back to this day. It didn't apply to me. So that was me saying, no, I choose this name because it has meaning. I choose this name because it goes back to a region in which my ancestral lineage comes from.
1: Yeah.
2: But I'm proud to be American. And so that's how I got that name.
1: Now, Amir, the primary is Tuesday. What does your campaign need from supporters between now and the moment the polls close?
2: Well, if you're in district, I need you to go vote. I need you to go vote and vote Amir Hassan for Congress. But what I really want, and furthermore, let's create these conversations. No longer, you know, the truth is I'm just tired of having the same boring talking point political conversations. We have some real issues in this country, especially I consider myself an urban conservative. So if you live in an inner city, I know there's plenty of us here. We need to be more proud about it. And I would love the conversation between in the black community of the people that are Democrat and versus the people who feel they only can be Democrat versus the conservative people in the black community.
1: Yeah.
2: That's the conversation that's needed. And because I'm saying that, because that's going to allow us going in the next cycle, going into the general election, to really see if person, my opponent or her party, are really speaking to you, or they're speaking to your sensibilities and your emotions.
1: Yeah.
2: Are they really speaking to the thing that's going to propel you and your family and make you have a safer country, more job opportunities, and give you the best life? Or are they just speaking to the things that keep you in an emotional state where you just hate everything on the right? That's what I'm looking for. So please get out and vote. Encourage anybody you know in this district, get out and vote. Listen to this show. Listen to all the conversations. Go to my social medias. Believe me, I've been a clear, straightforward guy, candidate from the beginning. There are no ifs with me. I'm very transparent. So looking for all the support possible as we look to flip this 8th district and protect our House majority.
1: And those are all of your social medias, right? Flip the 8th, and then your name, Amir Hassan, right?
2: So you have Amir Hassan for Congress is my Facebook. Flip the 8th is my Instagram. And Hassan4MI is my Twitter.
1: Yeah. Amir, finish this sentence. Send me to Congress and the people of Michigan's 8th District will finally have someone who
2: truly represents them, brings manufacturing back to the district, improves educational opportunities, and restores us to the foundations and the life that we live generations prior.
1: You know, I haven't been to Flint in a while. Last time I was there, man, how important is it to bring manufacturing and jobs back to not just Flint, but the entirety of the 8th Congressional District? How important is that to you?
2: How important would it be to bring water back to the ocean?
1: Yeah. Very important.
2: This is what we do here. And that's why the skilled professions, when I talk about having a vision for the district, I don't just say skilled professions because 3 out of 5 electricians are retiring without replacements. I'm saying it because it gets you to the middle class lifestyle quicker than any other profession. I'm saying it because if we have a qualified workforce here, that means we bring the businesses here. We're shovel ready. We have airports. We have everything you need. So while we pivot from the automotive industry into aerospace and defense, we have the workforce here and it's in the district. I want it to be the hub. We have a history of producing of a workforce that knows how and that's proud and that will stay and give whatever industry the proper workforce needed. So I'm very bullish on that. I think people have overcomplicated things. Why do we have a joblessness rate as high as it is when we have jobs going unfulfilled that are paying $100,000 plus?
1: You know, we got one more segment left, Amir. I would love to get your take on what's happening over there in Iran. And, especially as somebody who was in intelligence, you were an intelligence analyst. And I would love to get, I mean, I know there's certain things you can't talk about, but I would love to get your take on, do you support what President Trump and this administration is doing as it relates to Iran? I know I do. I really do. And I would love to get your take on that, Amir.
2: Yeah, sure.
1: All right, we're talking to Amir Hassan. He's running for Michigan's Congressional 8th. You heard what he said. Flip the 8th is his Instagram. And I believe Amir Hassan for Congress is his Facebook. Guys, go and follow him. I'm telling you, you will not be disappointed. You listening to Black and Right? We'll be right back.
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6: During the War for Independence, General George Washington, the man we refer to today as the father of our country, led American troops through military defeat after defeat. And in the bitter winter of 1777, he wrote this somber note to a friend in Philadelphia. Quote, "You might have tracked our army from White Marsh to Valley Forge by the blood on their feet," end of quote. Many soldiers continued to march through the deep snows of Pennsylvania without shoes. Others suffered from disease, hunger, and freezing conditions. Nearly 2,000 of Washington's men died. Yet George Washington did not lose faith. Amid the hardship, loss, and uncertainty of Valley Forge, he turned to God in prayer. At a time when our nation once again faces division and uncertainty, may we follow Washington's example, kneeling humbly, praying faithfully, and asking God to guide the future of America.
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9: This is Black and Right with John Anthony.
1: Welcome back to Black and Right Radio. Amir Hassan has joined us, and I'm so gracious that you given us this much time, Amir. It really means a lot to me. I really do. But yeah, I mean, you see what's going on over in Iran. You support it, and do you think we're going to be sending boots on the ground there, or should we tell the Arab countries there, this is you getting involved in putting boots on the ground is way more important, and you guys should be putting boots on the ground, not American soldiers. What are your thoughts about that?
2: I do support it. I supported it from the beginning. I think this is actually a time we've seen that their negotiation tactic has been to agree just to break it later day to stall and then do something and then bring us back to the table. And President Trump people don't understand how of he's so dedicated to peace, right? He's brokered many peace deals nobody else has been able to do. And so that's what he wants his legacy to be, and that's what he's trying to do. But they're testing us. They're testing us. They keep on agreeing and then breaking the agreement. So what I would like to do is I would like to get it over with.
1: Yeah,
2: I would like to get it over with. I think no more warnings. You know, it's kind of like rearing a child. I already told you twice now. There is no... Now, you know, it's whooping time. And so... Let's hit their infrastructure. As far as boots on the ground, no, I don't agree with boots on the ground. I believe, like you said, that's a great idea for the Arab countries, and whether they're in the Abraham Accord or whatnot, they should be supplementing that. I'm a Navy vet. We have the strongest Navy in the world. We can use our Navy from a distance and pepper them, you know.
1: Hey man, you just brought something to my attention. Why is it so hard to navigate the Strait of Hormuz?
2: It's first of all, the size, the width of it. It's a very condensed area. And then you have to look at the depth of it, the width of it. You have to look at security measures because of the land being so close. Now you're accounting for multiple weapon systems. You have cargo ships, civilian ships. You have skiffs. It's a very convoluted area. And then, you know, defense measures, man, comms will be tough. It's a lot of things going on in that area.
1: And they move the weapons around so that, you know, wherever they're firing from, it's mobile. So we can't lock in on the weapon systems that they are firing on these ships with. Right. Is that what's happening?
2: Correct. Well, I'm not sure. You know, I don't have any intel briefs, so I haven't sat in.
1: Yeah.
2: And honestly, I've been watching it from a political eye. But I do know when I was in and I was dealing with the IARGC in their Navy, they had two different navies, honestly, and they were some of the most capable in the Middle East. They're a capable country. And this is when we look at Iran, you're not looking at Afghanistan, Pakistan,
1: right,
2: even Iraq.
1: Right.
2: You're looking at a very capable foe.
1: Yeah.
2: And we're seeing that because they're playing the political game, but they have a military as well. So
1: makes sense to me. Amir, we got about a minute left.
2: Yep.
1: I want to give you an opportunity to speak directly to the Michigan voters as to why they should send you to represent the Republicans should send you to the general election and on to Congress. Go.
2: Well, you're listening to somebody who is unabashedly proud to be a conservative. So I uphold the conservative values. I'm going to restore the nuclear family. I believe the destruction of the nuclear family has led to many of the issues we're facing today. I believe politicians have been worried about more about themselves than speaking on the district and their issues that they're supposed to represent. Manufacturing is the backbone of this district, and I'm focused on taking care of that and getting us back in the best position, regardless of the industry. We want conversations about innovation in the future should be at the head of those conversations. When it comes to common sense principles, the contrast is clear. When you're looking at somebody who can actually win this race in a district that is an R1 district held by the Democrats versus a first-time incumbent, I create the best contrast, and I'm born and raised here. I am the ideal candidate for this particular race this cycle.
1: And you said it plainly at that meeting with Trump. The contrast is clear. Amir Hassan, thank you so much for joining us here on Black and White Radio. I'll see you at the Oakland County, if you can make it. I hope I can see you. I'll be there in August.
2: Oh, yeah. I plan to be there.
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11: This hour from Town Hall, I'm Mary Rose. Americans in the Middle East are being urged to consider leaving the region amid growing uncertainty. An advisory from the State Department says U.S. citizens to be prepared to depart on short notice and cautions of possible flight disruptions and security risks as the conflict with Iran escalates. The alert comes as multiple sources report the U.S. and Israel are preparing for a new round of strikes against Iran's energy infrastructure. The Trump administration is highlighting newly declassified intelligence documents on election security.
12: The White House Government Transparency Task Force says China and its proxies obtained voter registration data tied to as many as 220 million Americans, including non-public information. The declassified records identify attacks on voter registration systems as election interference and warn foreign actors could use such data to disrupt voting operations. The documents were approved by senior U.S. intelligence officials. John Scott reporting.
11: KT McFarland, former Deputy National Security Advisor to President Trump, tells the Salem Radio Network it's beyond her imagination as to who thought it was a good idea to allow Dr. Fauci at NIH to fund gain of function research in China, of all countries.
13: And if you're going to do it abroad, why China? Why the Chinese Army bioweapons lab that you've got one wing of that you're going to devote to doing this research?
11: Dr. Fauci refused to answer questions about his handling of the COVID-19 pandemic when he appeared this week before a Senate committee. Fire officials in the Pacific Northwest are preparing for a weekend of extreme wildfire weathers. The National Weather Service has posted red flag warnings across Oregon and Washington. More on these stories at townhall.com.
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14: Tonight will be humid with periods of rain and a thunderstorm with a low of 69. Tomorrow, expect periods of rain and a thunderstorm in the morning, followed by mostly cloudy skies and continued humidity. The high will reach 74 degrees. I'm meteorologist Jason Caterina on FM 92.7 and AM 1400. 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
17: Thanks for joining us today on Inside Retirement Motor City Edition. I am Jen Rizak, and as y'all know, there's a new chairman at the Federal Reserve, and he's already shaking things up. In his very first meeting, Chairman Kevin Warsh made a bold promise to bring inflation back down to 2%. He said, inflation is a choice. 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All you have to do is call 800-641-3361. That's 800-641-3361. And Brett, as we start things off today, I just want to hear your reaction from Chairman Warsh's words. So here we go. Here's what Chairman Kevin Warsh had to say about inflation.
18: That's what we're prepared to say about inflation, but the commitment to deliver is strong, unanimous, and unambiguous. And that's, I think, an important message. We've missed for 5 years, and we're going to fix that.
17: All right. We're going to fix it. Easier said than done. What do you think?
19: Well, in theory, I think it's something that everybody should be hopeful and excited about, you know, occurring, because inflation at the rates at which we've all been experiencing now for many years now, it's creating a lot of difficult financial challenges for many, and in particular, the retiree who typically is living on, you know, some type of a fixed income. However, I kind of equate the way he said it with some vagueness and, you know, uncertainty behind it. It's kind of like a football coach in the locker room who says, no matter what, you know, we're going to go win this game. I mean, yes, that's the message to deliver, but you still have to ultimately go out and execute in order for that to be the outcome. And, you know, in part, one of the things we're hearing here from him is, you know, that is a positive way to think, you know, hey, that's a really aggressive perspective in terms of taking inflation on. We haven't heard that type of perspective right. come from that office in several years now. And in theory, when you look back, you know, when the Fed is saying a lot less and not being as open with what their objective and their confidence behind achieving that objective is, it leads to some uncertainty. And I think everybody has to kind of plan a little more carefully around what to do with the information we're given, typically in part. So yes, I think it's great to hear that that is the confident perspective and that's the end goal. But I think it's still going to require a wait and see approach, because they've got a lot of work to do to get it back to 2%, like he says, is the goal.
17: Yeah. And you know, Brett, when you think about the strategy there, too, where now what we're hearing from the Fed is they're going to put a stop to that forward guidance policy, where they would let the people, let the markets know in advance where the rates were heading. Why could that matter for somebody who's planning retirement? Some of that, I guess, additional uncertainty about what to expect with things like those interest rates.
19: Well, let's go back to my football coach analogy there in the locker room. I mean, it's kind of like the forward guidance that has always been, or at least as of late has been the take from the Fed, is they've kind of told you where they think things were headed, right? Where rates were going to head in advance. It's almost like they gave us the playbook from which to then plan our decision-making behind in terms of our decisions, particularly in retirement. Well, if they're going to get rid of that forward and got that forward guidance policy, that essentially puts that playbook out of sight. And now we have to make our own decisions as investors and as savers. And in my case, as a financial professional on behalf of our clients, as to what we think or what we're projecting moves to be made will do ultimately to interest rates and in turn inflation. So it does, I think, make all parties involved affected by inflation. We have a bigger challenge ahead of us without kind of being given those breadcrumbs as to what's coming. And I think for a lot of retirees, that'll create some uncertainty in general, because they're kind of used to knowing which way to lean, left or right, or should I renew my CD before rates change or not? Things like that, I think, are going to become much more common now. We're going to have to lean on perspectives of others than simply listening to what the Fed might be giving us those breadcrumbs about what is coming.
17: Talk a little bit about your process for helping somebody to create that plan that gives them a little bit more clarity, a little bit more certainty. You don't have a crystal ball, but you can help people create these strategies that can help us navigate through life's unknowns.
19: We certainly can, and that's essentially what we're here to do for members of the Metro Detroit community, specifically retirees and pre-retirees here at Brzezinski Group Retirement Solutions. Our roadmap for retirement planning process is one that we've used with a high degree of success for many decades now. And it's essentially a way to sit down with families in our community who are already retired, or perhaps those of you who are retiring in the next 5 to 7 years who want to sit down and build out a comprehensive game plan. And in our case, again, it's a roadmap that helps families see how to piece together a lifelong period of savings for retirement, and to now pivot those savings into accomplishing all of your financial and lifestyle goals throughout what is hopefully a lengthy retirement. And so our roadmap for retirement process is designed to help families essentially learn how to spend their money from the right accounts at the right time throughout retirement, generating the amount of income they're seeking in order to meet their lifestyle, taking into consideration things like inflation and everything costing more and more money down the road versus what it costs today. We also want to build an investment plan specifically for the retirement years that aligns with our needs, different, most often different than what we perhaps were doing during our working years. Our roadmap for retirement planning process takes into consideration minimizing taxes each and every year throughout retirement, in planning for things like those future required minimum distributions, all the while keeping an eye on things like retiree medical and long-term care and eventually legacy planning for you and your loved ones. Our roadmap for retirement planning process is comprehensive in nature, but it's also personalized to each and every individual that we meet with. Now, we want to try to help as many retirees and pre-retirees in Michigan as we can. So I'll put the number out there today. 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
17: Thanks for joining us today on Inside Retirement Motor City Edition with Brett Brzezinski. I am Jen Rizak here alongside Brett. He's president of Brzezinski Group Retirement Solutions. They've been helping people throughout the Metro Detroit area with retirements since 1988. Now, Brett, as we talk today about inflation is certainly one of those big risks heading into retirement. It can be hard to get our heads around just how expensive things could be in the future. But what about things like, you know, market volatility? That's another big risk that a lot of people have questions about. We want to make sure that we have enough money to keep pace with inflation. But then if we're overexposed to risk, boy, that can be a costly mistake as well.
19: It can, because at the end of the day, you know, something I've been preaching to our clients and our listeners on this program for years, as well as all of those who watch me on television on the weekends, it is that, you know, retirement in general is not about how much money can I make anymore. Retirement is about how do I preserve and hang on to the money that I already worked so hard to save and grow. Mm-hmm. And then in turn, how do I develop a strategy or a plan or a roadmap that allows my money to in turn last as long as I do throughout ideally a lengthy retirement? That's what retirement's about. Now, don't take that the wrong way and assume that that means that when you retire, you should take all your money and put it in savings and CDs or, you know, put it under your mattress. By no means, because as we've talked about and certainly as we've all been experiencing for years now, the cost of everything around us is continuing to rise. And so if our money is not growing appropriately enough in retirement because we put it under our mattress, we're just making a mistake. And sometimes I refer to that as going broke safely mm-hmm. when we're too conservative. So that's where retirees and pre-retirees have to be much more calculated in terms of how they're going to invest their money. Because on one hand, we have to make enough interest on our money to keep up with everything getting more expensive. But we can't take on so much risk that the next big period of volatility in our markets, and if when we experience one of those two or three big down year cycles in our markets, that it ultimately derails our retirement. And so that's, again, where I think firms like ours who essentially focus all of their efforts and energy around working solely with retirees and pre-retirees, and that goes back to the late 1980s when my father started our firm here in Michigan, it essentially gives us the perspective of day in and day out, eating, sleeping, and breathing the needs of a retiree. And so we've seen a lot of mistakes made over the years by families who come into our office for the first time devastated because mm-hmm. their retirement savings are down 25% and yet they're not going to work anymore. And so now they have to readjust their entire lifestyle in retirement just because they had more risk in their portfolio than they should have. And so I think one of the things I like to do more than anything, quite frankly, Jen, is I like to help retirees and pre-retirees first and foremost get a really good level of understanding as to number one, how much risk is that family currently taking on across their investment portfolio? Mm-hmm. So whether that's their 401k, their IRA, their brokerage accounts, you know, a lot of us think we understand the level of risk we are or are not taking on with our investments. But it's until we experience those difficult times and we see our account balances start to fall and fall and fall further that we really quantify just how much risk we were actually taking on. So step one is we like to help families first see, hey, what is the current level of risk and reward that your investments are taking on? We've got a neat tool that we do that with. It's called our Retirement Portfolio Stress Test. It's a tool that we use with families who we meet for the first time to simply pull back the curtain on all of their current investments and give them, in layman's language, a way to understand the level of risk they're currently taking on. So I'll give you a very specific example.
17: Okay.
19: Let's say that a family came in. I don't even got to make one up. I'll just do one we had here last week. We had a nice family come in to visit us last week. They had about $900,000 saved for their retirement, give or take, okay. between a husband's 401k, a wife's 401k. They each had a Roth IRA and they had a joint after-tax brokerage account. They were preparing to retire at the end of this year, at the end of 2026. And so we ran a portfolio stress test for them. And what we uncovered was that there was a high degree of probability or likelihood that the next time the market goes through a really bad downward period of time, think like a 2008 when mm-hmm. that happened or in the early 2000s when the dot-com bubble burst, when we experience one of those again, and granted, none of us, including myself, know when the next one will occur, but we want to know what will happen to their money when the next event like that were to occur. And in their case, our portfolio stress test revealed that their investments as they currently had them aligned across those various accounts were essentially in a position to lose roughly 30% of their value during a severe market downward pull.
17: Goodness.
19: Now, quick math for them, right? 30% on a $900,000 portfolio, right? That's a lot of money, mm-hmm. right? That's almost $300,000 of their portfolio if the market were to drop again. Now, in their case, they could not afford to lose almost a third of their money in retirement and still make their lifestyle plans work. it would completely derail them. However, part two of our portfolio stress test is once we've assessed the level of risk an investment portfolio is currently taking on, step two, and probably more importantly, is helping the family understand or maybe uncover what level of risk is required in order for them to do all the things they want to do. And in their case, it was only making 15%, losing no more than 10. And as long as they were to make these adjustments in their portfolio and get a little more defensive in terms of the amount of risk and exposure they were taking on, even in a severely down market, they could have such a diversified portfolio to where it would be highly unlikely they would ever lose more than 10%, give or take. And so that, Jen, is a prime example of how retirees in particular and those on the doorstep of retirement, well in advance, ideally, of markets going south, whenever that day comes again, can find the confidence in knowing how much money might I lose during the next big event, and would me losing that amount of money derail my retirement? Would I have to keep working longer than I was going to? Would I have to go back to work if I was already retired? These are the changes that we try to help families make day in and day out while they still are in great shape before things eventually head south. Now, if you would like a portfolio stress test, if you would like to learn how much risk you're currently taking on, as well as what the ideal or optimal amount of risk is for your particular situation, just give us a call. You can learn more about us anytime at MaximizeMyRetirement.com. But I'll put the number out there again. If you're one of the next 20 callers, we'll do that portfolio stress test for you at no cost whatsoever. That number is 800-641-3361. That's 800-641-3361.
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17: Thanks for joining us today on Inside Retirement Motor City Edition with Brett Brzezinski. 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If you'd like to learn a little bit more, and I'll get that phone number right back out in front of you again, 800-641-3361. As we get back into it, if you have any questions for Brett, 800-641-3361. 3361 is the number. So today we've been talking a little bit about some of those risks to retirement. Certainly things like inflation has been on the minds of so many people. Brett, certainly with some of the recent news coming from the Fed and the new chair's tougher stance on inflation. But, you know, let's talk a little bit about changes in interest rates. You know, if they stay higher or if they end up changing, maybe those interest rates come down someday. How do you help people navigate some of those changes and some of the fallout when we do see shifting economic conditions?
19: Well, look no further. I mean, just a few months ago, we were expecting rate cuts.
17: That's true.
19: Now, as of recent, there are some analysts that are expecting rates to increase again before the end of the year. And so it's a lot of uncertainty. And again, going back to the Fed chair's perspective that we shared earlier, that they're really going to drive this thing down to 2% inflation and that, you know, all hands on deck to do it. While I think a lot of us probably think it gets there eventually, we as retirees and pre-retirees need to make sure that we are acting accordingly in our own best interests up until that time arises. And so, you know, I'll give you an example. I would think the most frequently recommended or frequently used measure within a traditional investment or brokerage portfolio for reducing risk or volatility risk is, and I'm oversimplifying this, of course, sure, but would be to own less stocks and to increase the ownership of bonds, okay, right? So less stock funds, more bond funds. And so I'm not telling our audience anything they don't already know. If you were to go call up your broker or your money manager and say, hey, I want to get a little less aggressive, you know, maybe they walk you through a plan where your portfolio goes from, you know, 80% stocks and 20% bonds down to 60-40 or 50-50, okay, something like that. That's very common amongst a lot of the money manager or brokers that operate in our country. Now, I, as a retirement-focused advisor, I take a different perspective to that because I think we're still oftentimes taking on more risk than the client or individual should be by just moving, you know, money from stocks to bond funds. And it's kind of like, you know, moving the chairs around on the deck of the Titanic. Like, it's all still exposed to risk at the end of the day. And look no further than to a few years ago when we experienced rising interest rates rapidly due to inflation in our country. That had a severely negative effect on the many dollars that retirees held in bond funds in this country. Remember, interest rates and bonds have what's called an inverse relationship. So as interest rates go up, you know, the bond values come down and vice versa. And so if, in fact, some analysts are expecting rates to increase before the end of the year, and you're simultaneously trying to get more defensive or less exposed to volatility in your portfolio, and you do that by increasing your bond holdings, you could be experiencing more losses or more volatility than you were anticipating. And so at the end of the day, I think it's important that retirees and pre-retirees need to start to look outside the box of simply owning stocks and bonds or mutual funds or bond funds. At the end of the day, all those tools are still, in theory, exposed to some level of risk. And so more and more retirees are starting to dilute the overall risk of their portfolios by seeking less traditional methods, whether it's using cash, CDs, some types of annuities that are not exposed to risk of potential market loss. Those are some things that I think are much more in line with retirees' needs today than the more traditional buy and hold 50-50, 60-40 portfolio. And I think having the ability to adapt to market conditions with a larger toolbox of things at your disposal is sound advice for many retirees and pre-retirees out there. Now, here at our firm, at Brzezinski Group Retirement Solutions, we take a great deal of pride in our independence as a company. Being an independent advisor gives us the ability to not have the same limited product or tool offerings that you might find at a more traditional, you know, national branded firm, and there's plenty of them out there. And so because we are an independent firm working solely with families across Michigan, it allows us to be much more specific and detailed. We can pull from a much wider array of tools and investments for our clients than perhaps those larger names down the street or around the corner. And I think I would ask myself that question if I was listening today and I'm retired or I'm planning to retire soon, is, does my financial professional have true independence and have truly the ability to scour the marketplace to build the plan using the tools that my family specifically needs? Or am I being plugged into one of a small handful of things that this firm is capable of offering me? Remember, at the end of the day, this is the business of your life savings, right? This is your money. You worked hard to earn it, to save it. And ideally, this money needs to last as long as you do, regardless of where interest rates go up or if they go down, or if taxes go up or they stay the same, or the market goes way up or it goes way down. All of these things have to be taken into consideration for you to live the retirement that you've dreamed about, I'm sure, for decades. And so perhaps take this as just a different perspective than maybe you've been hearing before, but seek out the guidance, and if not, at least the opinions. Think of it as a second opinion from a firm, and it certainly doesn't just need to be mine. It could be any of them out there who eat, sleep, and breathe retirement day in and day out and have been doing it for decades. Because oftentimes, I think you'll be surprised at the perspectives you hear from a firm that's not necessarily built on the backs of younger accumulators who have all their money in the markets and who are constantly told, hang in there, everything's going to be okay. But what if it's not? Remember, none of us want to go back to work after we retire. None of us want to have to delay retirement 5 extra years just because we weren't prepared financially for the things that may come around the corner next. If you would like a second set of eyes or a second opinion on your current portfolio and whether or not it's, quote, retirement ready or not, and if not, what changes you might want to consider to get it there, certainly reach out to my team and I here at Brzezinski Group Retirement Solutions. 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But I'll put the number out there. If you're one of the next 20 callers on the show, we'll do that analysis for you completely free of charge. And there's certainly no obligation and never any pressure. Give us a call right now, 800-641-3361. You can also text me that word retire to that same number, 800-641-3361.
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17: Thanks for joining us today on Inside Retirement Motor City Edition with Brett Brzezinski. Brett is president of Brzezinski Group Retirement Solutions. They've been helping people throughout the Metro Detroit area with retirements since 1988. And I am Jen Rizak alongside today as we talk about some of the risks that your money is subject to as you get into and through retirement. Remember a couple of things. Maximize My Retirement is the website if you'd like to learn more about Brett and the team at Brzezinski Group Retirement Solutions, or to set up a time to meet with them today, 800-641-3361. That is the number to call. That's 800-641-3361. Brett, you said something a few minutes ago that it really stuck with me. You said at the end of the day, this is the business of your life savings. And I think sometimes people, they recognize that they've done so much to save and they do feel emotional about their money, but they don't always know where they can be proactive. So when it comes to this business of preserving and protecting your life savings, let's talk a little bit about that when it comes to this whole idea of taxation. We don't have to just take it with whatever's going on with tax rates. We can be proactive here, and there are some strategies to potentially reduce those taxes in retirement.
19: Well, not only can be, but goodness, I would certainly think we should be.
17: Yeah.
19: In my entire career, I've never sat down with a client who said, I'm happy or content paying more of my money to the government through the form of taxes than I need to.
17: Right.
19: And if you're feeling charitable with your money, I'm sure we could think of a whole lot of other great organizations in need of your money than the federal government. But, you know, the reason that I take such a, you know, staunch perspective on taxes for retirees and pre-retirees is because in my career, I've come to realize that while many of us used to think that healthcare costs throughout retirement would end up being our largest expense that needed to be planned for, I actually think it's taxes. Hmm. And the reason that I'm so passionate about it is because I represent, or my team of financial advisors and I represent hundreds and hundreds of millions of dollars of retiree assets across Metro Detroit, countless families who rely upon us to, you know, build them their comprehensive roadmap for retirement plans and keep them on track year in and year out, guiding them through the twists and turns of retirement. And when I look at our clients as a whole, the high, vast majority of them have used these pre-tax, tax-deferred retirement accounts to amass their savings for retirement. So accounts like 401ks and 403bs, traditional IRAs. And so, of course, there's a lot of advantages of using those accounts. But the biggest disadvantage of all is by the time you get into retirement, you're sitting on top of a major, major tax bill. Mm. And that tax bill will get paid. It's not optional. It's not avoidable. It's not debatable. It's going to get paid either by you while you're alive or by your children or your beneficiaries once you've passed away. They're going to collect their debt from you. Mm-hmm. Now, the bad news is I can't make your taxes go away. The good news is that with individualized and personalized tax saving strategies deployed within your particular roadmap for retirement planning process, we typically, not always, but often can develop strategies to keep more of your money in your pocket. And in turn, reduce your taxes so that less of your money eventually goes to that one charity that nobody wants to give their money to, being the government.
7: Right.
19: Now, retirement tax planning and retirement tax saving strategies, it's different than, say, working with an accountant who files your tax return for you every spring. That is not tax planning. That is called tax preparation or tax prep. That's when we put all of our documents together, we give them to our accountant in the beginning of the year, and they help us find maybe a deduction or two along the way, and we simply record last year's history to the government. Tax planning is more of a proactive measure that is done throughout the course of a calendar year in advance of minimizing the tax liabilities we owe come tax time. Whether it's exploring a Roth conversion glide path strategy, or it's using charitable giving, or any other strategy under the sun that may make sense to limit the amount of tax we are on the hook to pay. And when you go back to something I said earlier in the show, and I talk about this in my book, Cheers to the Best Years, Your Guide to a Confident Retirement, I often use the line, you only get one retirement, you have to get it right. Or I'll say something like, retirement is not about how much money you make anymore. It's about hanging on to the money you've worked so hard to save and creating a strategy for that money to last as long as you do. Well, it would be reasonable to immediately think of preserving your money, like I just was referencing, by limiting the amount of potential losses in the stock market. That's one way to hang on to your money. But to take it a step further, it's not just about picking the right or wrong investments. It's also about hanging on to your money through the form of giving away less of it through the form of taxation. Because families who don't see the large tax storm that is coming for them, and they fail to build that into their plan for retirement, I predict will end up living a much more stressful retirement than those who at least had a reasonable measure to understand how much of your money do you actually get to save and in turn spend versus how much of the money you see on your account balance actually isn't there for you whatsoever. I know it sounds weird to say this, but an IRA is really just an IOU for the IRS, right?
7: Yeah.
19: A large portion of your retirement account balance isn't actually yours. Mm. You're just hanging on to it, and in many instances, paying fees on it for the government until they tell you to give it to them or you choose to give it to them. And so I don't know about you, but anytime I can take corrective measures to keep more of my own money and in turn give less of it away, I'm interested in that. And our retirement tax savings analysis that we've been using for years now here at Berzinski Group Retirement Solutions is a practical way to help families in our community who are in or nearing retirement, first and foremost, diagnose based on their current unique situation how much in taxes might they be forecasted to pay throughout the course of their retirement? For a lot of them, when they see that number for the first time, it kind of takes your breath away sometimes.
17: Yeah.
19: But number two is, once we've identified the tax liability that's being forecasted, then we can roll up our sleeves and look at strategies that may make sense for you to reduce that number, hopefully considerably. If you would like to take advantage of a no-cost, no-obligation retirement tax savings analysis, simply be one of the next 20 callers. Our number today is 800-641-3300.

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2: 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Brett, as we talk about all of these different factors, all of these different challenges, things like taxes in the future, market volatility, we've talked about what's going on with interest rates and inflation. Boy, the big question that people have is, with all this stuff going on, am I going to be okay? Will I have enough income? Let's talk a little bit about the steps for creating that income strategy so you get some better, some clearer answers to some of those questions.
3: Great question. Well, when we meet with families for the first time here in our offices who are approaching or nearing retirement, you know, one of the things that we start with is helping them visualize where their income is going to be derived from in retirement. So think of it as, what sources of income can we plan for? So we typically start with the most popular of all, which would be Social Security income, right? Now, there are a lot of different strategies that you could consider in terms of when you should or shouldn't file for your Social Security benefits. There's a lot of mistakes we see made there unknowingly. So we want to help families who have not yet filed for Social Security attempt to optimize that strategy within the confines of their needs, and helping them understand when might be the best time in their particular situation to file for those benefits. Now, Social Security benefits do have cost of living adjustments included with them, which means that as long as the government deems that inflation is relevant, your Social Security income should essentially keep up with inflation. That, in my opinion, is a false sense of confidence that it's going to happen. Because a lot of times the cost of living adjustment amount that the government provides to those collecting Social Security typically falls well short of what I would deem as being the real cost of inflation. And the things that we spend money on every day seemingly are rising quicker than our Social Security benefits are keeping up. But that would be one source of income. Now, some of you out there may still have company-sponsored pensions. Those are certainly becoming dinosaurs, if you will. But for those of you who have pensions, that would be another source of retirement income that we want to figure out, you know, what options do we have? If I'm married, do I want a joint spousal benefit or do I just want to take it for myself? Oftentimes, pension plans are offering lump sum buyouts. So we want to do the math to see what's in the best interest of the family in terms of their ability to make a sound decision. But after that, we typically then shift our attention heavily towards generating income from your retirement portfolio. You know, if you think about it, when you retire, it's the first time in your life that you're going to need a paycheck that you are responsible for creating each and every month. You're not going to work anymore. You're not earning a paycheck. You now are your own employer through the form of paying yourself an income via your life savings every month to live on. And that's a daunting task for many retirees because, number one, they've never done it. Number two, they're afraid they might do it wrong. And number three, they recognize that a mistake along the way in terms of taking out too much or from the wrong account at the wrong time, not understanding taxes, it could lead them to run out of money someday before they've officially moved on from this world. And so all of those reasons, I think, are why retirement-focused financial professionals such as myself are in such high demand these days. So many people are retiring and they're looking for guidance on how to essentially not screw it up, if you will. And so taking into consideration things like inflation, as well as the direction of interest rates,

0: And those topics play a direct role in helping families avoid, quote, not screwing it up in terms of generating income from their portfolio. Right. There are countless ways you could, quote, screw it up in retirement. But those ways that exist, that these mistakes families make, many of them are avoidable. They just need to be coached through the do's and the don'ts of retirement. And again, I think that's why so many families week in and week out across Metro Detroit are calling my team and I here at Brzezinski Group Retirement Solutions. Some of you have been listening to me for 3 years. Some of you, maybe this is the first time. Some of you for 10 years. But in one way, shape, or form, my objective is to try to educate as many retirees and pre-retirees in Michigan as I can that, you know, retirement doesn't have to be stressful. You don't have to be looking over your shoulder month in and month out wondering, am I doing it right? Am I doing it wrong? There are financial professionals who have been doing this for decades here in this community who can help take some of that burden off of your shoulders. And, you know, there's a lot of different ways right now that you can generate income from a portfolio. But one of the basic exercises I like to talk through with our families is you have to recognize that when you invest your money somewhere, whether it's a mutual fund or a stock or a bond or an annuity or CDs or cash, no matter where you're going to put your money, you have to first decide, is the primary objective of this investment growth or is it income? Mm. Because although there are some tools out there that'll do a little bit of both, you know, we can't be all things to all people as investments. So step one is, what is the objective of what you're trying to do? If you are retired and you need income from your portfolio every month to pay the bills, well, I would recommend you probably look at investing for income. And so when we do our portfolio stress test, one of the pieces of information we uncover is how much of an investment portfolio right now is being invested for long-term growth and how much of it is for income. Do you own dividend-paying stocks? Do you own high-yielding investments? Or are you investing for long-term growth and every time you take money out of your portfolio, you're having to sell something? Well, that's probably not good either because you're dipping into your principal. So in total, we want to sit down with families, preferably a couple of years before they retire. 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
3: Thanks for joining us today on Inside Retirement Motor City Edition with Brett Brzezinski. 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Now, Brett, you know, as we talk about that whole idea of making the most out of what we've saved for retirement, that can be really challenging when we think about things like inflation and market volatility, all these different factors that we've talked about today. As we talk about that, Brett, and we think about this idea of navigating some of those challenges, what do you say to the listener who says, "Gosh, Brett, I've heard you today. I've heard you talk about all these different factors, and I'm a little worried about it. I'm just not sure if I've done enough."
0: Yeah, I think it's difficult for anybody on their own to be able to truly diagnose their current situation from this holistic, comprehensive perspective around both, you know, understanding the current level of risk their investments are exposed to, coupled with the optimal level of risk needed to achieve their goals. A lot of times there's a disconnect there unknowingly. That would be difficult to quantify, I think, on your own. And that only gets more challenging when you take into consideration, you know, needing to build out an income plan, ideally using a variety of income sources so you're not one-dimensional, taking on more income risk than needed. That's difficult to know how to do, because until you've lived retirement and really uncovered, you know, efficient versus inefficient ways to maximize or generate income throughout retirement, it leads to a lot of mistakes early on, and mistakes early in retirement are usually difficult to overcome later. And then when we take a look at that tax situation, that kind of affects all of these decisions around, you know, how much in tax, meaning how much of my current portfolio balance actually isn't mine at all, but rather that of the government. And am I prepared to still budget retirement knowing that I have less to live off of than it appears on my statements? And am I uncovering every stone and rock possible to minimize the amount of tax that I'm going to owe throughout my retirement years? So when you start to compound all of these things that are required to truly address a holistic retirement plan, you can see why it's really tough to do that on your own. And so we haven't even touched the surface yet on retiree healthcare and medical in planning for a long-term care event, and what would that do to your surviving spouse financially? And eventually, how do we make sure that when we're all gone, that all of our hard work and our financial resources that we left behind are going to our loved ones or our charities in the most efficient manner possible? That is what a holistic retirement plan does. That is what a roadmap for retirement plan does for our clients here at Brzezinski Group Retirement Solutions. And as I've said several times, and I apologize for being redundant, it's relevant that you only get one shot at retirement. You get one retirement. It's absolutely critical that you get it right. And so if you're anything like the families that we work with day in and day out here, you worked really hard to get to retirement, or you're almost there, and you realize that you can see your finish line in terms of, you know, not having to go to work every day and finally getting to do, you know, more travel or play more golf, or, you know, your hobbies, or spend more time with your kids and grandkids, whatever you're going to do in retirement, you should do those things with confidence and not with worry that because you're doing it on your own from a retirement planning perspective, or 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Maybe they helped you pick the right investments while you were working to grow your money over long periods of time. But if in the back of your mind, especially after listening to me on the show today, if you're starting to second guess whether that financial professional is best suited for the retirement needs ahead, which are completely different than the needs of a younger accumulator still working, use this as an opportunity to perhaps just get a second set of eyes on where you stand. 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
8: News this hour from Town Hall. I'm Mary Rose. U.S. citizens throughout the Middle East are being urged to consider leaving as tensions rise across the region. An advisory from the State Department says U.S. citizens to be prepared to depart on short notice and cautions of possible flight disruptions and security risks as the conflict with Iran escalates. A new gun ban in Virginia may have produced the opposite of its intended effect. Correspondent Ken Lorman has the details.
9: Virginia's assault weapons ban, which took effect July 1st, sparked a surge in firearm sales as gun owners